0: Like, if I know my brother's going to show up for my show, I'm going to turn your mic on.
1: Hi.
2: Hello.
0: I was going to call you Mike for some reason. You look like our cousin. We have Mike, a cousin named Mike. And I was talking about Mike's. You're not Mike. Isaiah, this is Annie. Annie, Isaiah.
1: Hi. Nice to meet you.
2: Nice to meet you, too.
0: Oh, goodness. But no, yeah, COVID was, yeah.
1: Oh, God.
0: And they passed everybody.
1: Yeah.
0: They took No Child Left Behind to a new extreme.
1: Oh, no. They still do that in middle school. Mm-hmm. It's ridiculous. But I will say, though, I remember, like, the day that everyone found out that it was shutting down, we were having a gala for an organization I was a part of. Mm-hmm. And my students and I, we were just filling bottles of hand sanitizer. And they're like, oh, yeah, no, we'll do this because we're not going to have school tomorrow anyway, right? And I'm like, nope. And we're probably not going to have it for another 2 weeks.
0: Wow.
1: And then little did I know we wouldn't be coming back for the rest of the school year.
0: Oh.
1: Yeah.
0: And see, I'd already graduated. So I'm like, oh, where was this when I was in school?
1: Oh, gosh. No.
0: Well, I mean, like, I'm not saying I wanted that, but it's like, you know, because you work, you know, I'm not saying it's a cop out. And I get it. You know, everyone, you know, learns and gets their education at their own, you know, pace and degree. But it's like,
1: oh, no, students loved it at that point in time. College students probably hated it, but because they were still held accountable for all their work.
2: Yeah, I remember hearing about plenty of people. Yeah, dude, I still got to go to school online. I still got to go to school online. I remember, like, what was it? It was almost like a month or two in, they started being like, yeah, we're going to have to put these kids on the computer.
1: Oh, gosh, no. Within 3 days, we were fully transitioned to online learning.
2: I was going to say, because I remember, because my sister was still up here with my nephews and everything, and they were grade school and everything, mm-hmm. and I remember, like, oh, yeah, you know, pandemic, locking everything down, so we were locked down for a little bit, and then they came home with laptops.
1: Yeah.
0: And I was like, everyone got laptops. Yeah. Or a tablet.
1: Yeah. No.
0: Mostly laptops, but.
1: I was going to say, the school that we were at, we had iPads. We were all one-to-one.
0: Oh, wow.
1: Yeah. I loved it. I miss that. We have Chromebooks now.
0: Oh.
1: Yeah.
0: Oh.
1: Yeah.
0: Not a ooh, but ooh.
1: No, it's an ew.
0: And see, like, and I, that whole essential, like, what were they considered essential, right? Which was crazy because there were liquor stores still open.
1: Oh, that's essential.
0: It was for me.
2: Wisconsin.
0: No, it's Wisconsin, right? No, but then, like, the libraries were closed and, like, nothing was, you know, like, it was just like, oh, well, your job's not essential, so you can't go. But I'm not me because I'm me. My job was, I was doing security. So I was watching empty buildings, empty lots, mm-hmm. which was, I was okay with that.
1: Yeah.
0: Because it was just, what people did, but they had to, like, check in. You knew someone was coming because it was like, you only have to be here if you have to be here. And, like, it was mostly just managers or people picking up or dropping off equipment because then, like, they were trying to integrate more people back in, and then...
1: See, I loved it, because once I was done recording my lessons, I just went shopping with my friends.
0: Mm-hmm.
1: I was one of those teachers that didn't have to work hard, but that's because of the fact that I already had transitioned everything to online, and I had...
0: So you got it easy.
1: Oh, I did. I was very tech savvy, so, like, I had office hours online already for my kids. We had the videos. My coworker and I collaborated and made them, and then it was just greeting and checking in with them. So, for me personally, it was great because I loved it. But I was definitely the rare teacher that already knew what they were doing.
0: Mm.
1: Yeah.
0: Well, it's rare. Well, okay, it's not rare. It's nice to know. No, because we have educators.
1: Yes.
0: And we have professionals. We have managers and stuff who don't always know what they're doing.
1: Yeah. All too
0: many.
1: And that's
0: education. That's production.
1: Yeah.
0: That's business. That's law. That's medicine. That's every field. It's
2: president. Yeah. Sorry.
0: Every field, political or not. You have people who are in charge and who are making decisions who don't know what they're doing.
1: Yeah.
0: And, you know, and I'm not saying you should leave children behind, but you should not accelerate people, child, adult, whatever field or whatever setting it is, to a spot where they're not ready to be at.
1: Yeah, I'm a firm believer that you shouldn't just pass kids along.
0: No. Oh, no.
1: You know, and not only that, like in elementary school, they're still held accountable. In high school, they're held accountable, but then in middle school, they're not. So they develop these poor habits of not wanting to do their work, or, you know, in school suspension might look like, oh, I'm sitting in a separate room and I got to just play games on my Chromebook because nobody's monitoring me, because we don't have enough bodies to be able to monitor that. So, and I feel for those middle school teachers a lot.
2: I was going to say, I remember, man, when I went to middle school, I remember at that point, they would just put you in the hallway.
1: Yeah.
2: And that was it. They wouldn't give you no write up. I remember there was a few times they would just go in the hallway.
1: Yeah. I was going to say,
2: and just standing there like, okay.
1: The schools that I would say with the exception of one school district, and I will not name that school district, that doesn't really happen so much anymore.
0: Yeah. Oh yeah, no, it's cooled out.
1: Yeah,
0: now it's like you said, it's in school suspension, or they just let it slide.
1: Yeah,
0: they don't enforce anything, and now it's kind of like we live in an era of doing what you want to do with no consequences.
1: Yeah. Well,
0: and now it's being bred into that. And now those kids are adults. And now those adults are like, well, I can do what I want because I'm an adult.
2: I was just talking about that not too long ago, like a couple of days ago. I was really just saying that. I was like, what it really comes down to, and I think I was even talking about Orange Man. it comes down to if there's no repercussions for anything that he does ever, if he just gets to play this, if people just get to play this, oh, well, I can wait it off, or I can pawn it off, or I can spend enough money for blah, blah, blah, or I can just go over, then what do you expect? How do you think that the world is going to progress when there's no repercussions for the wrong stuff happening?
0: And you know what? I was just thinking about this earlier when I was driving. And I'm going to say this, right? We need to, people say, oh, I don't judge. You should. Sometimes you should.
2: To some extent.
0: Like, okay, let's say if I judge your guys' clothes, right? Like, oh, well, I don't like red, or I don't like, you know, the Brewers. Okay, fine. That's a whatever. But like, if you have like literal hate speech, and I get it, freedom of speech, right? But it's also like, but should you say that? Do you need to say that? We need to hold people accountable because, again, like you said, if no one is having consequences for their actions,
1: yeah.
0: If I know, like, oh, this person's like saying this about this group or targeting this group, and they're actually doing these things,
1: yeah.
0: Like recently, I had someone close to me. They, you know, and mind you, people steal cars all the time, but someone close to me had their car stolen. But again, there's no strong repercussions for that. And mind you, these are like Kia boys. I'm just going to go with Kia boys.
1: Don't get me started on...
0: I won't, because I already know. Because
1: we are the carjacking capital of the country right now.
0: Yes, exactly.
1: It's ridiculous.
0: It's ridiculous, right? And again, they don't hold them. And mind you, these are kids. They're like half our age, a quarter of our age, younger than us. We ain't old, you know. I got a few grades, but I ain't old.
1: Yeah, I was going to say, there's actually, going to that, there is someone who recently was arrested in Beaver Dam for shooting and murdering someone. 18-year-old boy. Come to find out, he was at UWM and in February tried to strangle his roommate. A Milwaukee judge is the one that said, oh, we're just going to give you a $2,500 bond, cashed it out, and then goes and murders someone not even 4 months later.
0: What does that do?
1: Yeah. Well,
0: you know what I'm saying? Like, okay, again, we need to hold people accountable. Mm-hmm. If you're not being held accountable, and make an example out of them.
1: Yeah.
0: Give them the max. And especially for kids, give them the max and then get their parents. Because where did the parental guidance come in on that?
1: Did you actually see online that there was a school shooter and they actually did just charge the father?
2: Yeah. I just saw that the other day because he handed him. I don't know if it was like, here, son, go ahead and do this, but he.
0: That's not funny.
1: I think that it was probably more that he didn't have the appropriate safeguards in place.
2: More or less.
1: I'll be honest. I have things at home, but yeah. It is fingerprint. I have it in a lock safe.
0: You have it locked. Yes. You're not giving it to minors to go handle problems.
1: Oh, absolutely
0: not. You're not leaving it unattended. You know?
1: And it's in a biometric safe. Like, right. Even my husband doesn't have access to that.
0: No credentials.
1: So, yeah. So my husband always likes to joke, if anything happens to him, I'm the only one that had access to the safe. So.
0: But you also have the training and the know-how.
1: I do.
0: And the restraint.
1: Yes.
0: You know, not to, you know, go knock over a liquor store or go into a, you know, a public center, a church, a school, you know, a grocery store.
1: Yeah.
0: And, you know.
1: No, I went through the concealed carry class, which I think that if you do own a firearm, you have to go through the class. In Wisconsin, it's actually bare minimum. It's absolutely ridiculous what the class is.
0: I know.
1: Yeah.
0: Mm-hmm.
1: But I mean, if you have bare minimum knowledge and then, you know, living in Texas for as long as I was, it's you grow up with a bunch of cowboy wannabes.
0: And that's fair. But it's also but you're not just, you know, using that as.
1: Oh, absolutely not.
0: As a mask to pray around there's tact with using that. But it's also tact with, you know, not using it.
1: Mm-hmm.
0: Like, if you have to bring a gun to every argument or disagreement or discussion,
1: you're not getting your point across then.
0: Right. Like, if you can't use it with your words, if you can't fight, I'm just saying, I grew up where, gun violence has always been a thing since guns were invented. That's just.
1: Yeah.
0: But there weren't. Now people just shoot for whatever.
1: Oh, absolutely.
0: And people don't actually fight or have conversations.
1: And they don't think about the consequences.
0: They don't think about because there are none. There are, but they're not as enforced.
1: Yeah.
0: Again, some of these children should have been quote left behind.
1: Yeah,
0: because you haven't developed yet, and that's okay.
1: Well,
0: you haven't learned what you needed to learn to be in this grade or be in this field or to be in this space.
1: So, I know I'm going back, but parents do have the right to actually say, "Hey, I want my child held back." If they feel...
0: But do they exercise it?
1: No. Very few parents actually will do that. And again, I'm very fortunate. I have a great relationship with a lot of the parents of the students that I teach. And that's because I reach out to them every single week and I say, this is what we're doing. This is what's coming up. If you have any questions, please feel free to contact me. I usually respond to parents within 24 hours.
0: Right.
1: So I have built that relationship to where if I need to go to that parent and I need to say, hey, Susie was doing this, the parent's probably going to support me. But unfortunately, unless you establish that relationship with the parents ahead of time, Susie's going to tell parent their story and parent will likely believe Susie.
0: Right.
1: And, you know, as your child, you want to.
0: Right.
1: But I believe in what Dr. House says, which is everybody lies. And there is your truth, my truth, and the real truth. And unfortunately, a lot of people don't want to come to that. But it also goes back to what you were saying. You have to have those conversations. And you have to leave the emotion out of it in order to have those conversations.
0: I've said so many times, just because you feel something is correct does not make it so.
1: Correct.
0: Your ego, your scope, your lens of how you see a situation or how you want a situation to be, that doesn't make it true.
1: Mm-hmm.
0: And when people, you know, get over emotional and they start yelling and they start trying to fight you and they start bringing guns, they start bringing up threats and things from the past that have nothing to do with anything. I have so many stories.
1: Yeah.
0: So many treacherous stories. Anyway. You know, it shows. It's like, okay, but I understand that you're feeling this and that, but this is the reality of it.
1: Mm-hmm.
0: You, little Susie did do this or little Susie did not do that.
1: Yeah.
0: That's just what it is.
1: Mm-hmm.
0: Of course you're going to see your child as, or maybe some people, I don't know. And I've seen a mix of parents, some people who just never see their child as the fault or some parents who just think their child is always at fault.
1: Exactly.
0: Or it's the other parent or it's whatever else except how they're bringing up their child.
1: Right.
0: It's like, okay, I get that, but what part are you playing in your child's upbringing? Because that is your child.
1: Well, and I'll give you, sometimes it is really hard on parents because you never know what their situation is. They might be working multiple jobs. They might have to be working third shift because that's the only job that they can have.
0: Yeah.
1: There might be multiple children at home. There might be a divorce where you have, you know, they don't get along and they use the kids to basically
2: find it out.
1: Yeah, exactly. And so that's another thing I'm always mindful of, is that you don't know everyone's story.
0: That is true.
1: But at the same time, you know.
0: Right. Yeah. And of course, right. And everyone's situation is different.
1: Yeah.
0: And, you know, and it's nice that you have educators like you who have that space open. Like, okay, well, if something's going on, like, let me know. Talk mm-hmm. to me. Let's work through this.
1: Yeah.
0: Versus, you know, putting on like the blame game. Mm-hmm. But at the same time, too, it's like, what are you doing to help facilitate that at home outside of the school?
1: Yeah.
0: Because I don't, like, you only get the kids maybe 6-7 hours. Is it 8? I don't know. School and every school district and every school
1: it is
0: different.
1: It's different. So,
0: some schools are like, you know, 6.5 hours, some are 8.
1: Right.
2: Yeah, and it's usually like 7.5, 8.
0: It depends.
1: So the state actually only has minutes obligations. So they have to do annual minutes every single year. And however the school decides to split that up is up to them.
2: Oh,
0: yeah.
2: Because
0: okay. I know for a while, like, we got it early at certain, on certain days. Like, oh, you yeah. get off at, you know, 2:20 instead of 3. And
1: yeah.
0: Which, yeah, right, the minute games, so.
1: Speaking of, can I throw out a plug to parents that probably don't know this?
0: By all means. It's
1: okay, so.
0: We're here for the community.
1: I know that a lot of parents are like, oh, I get these truancy letters, and my child's not missing that much school, or, you know, I keep getting these truancy letters, and, you know, whatever. So most parents do not know, and students don't know this either, if they're absent for more than 15 minutes in a school day, the state automatically says you're gone for half a day.
0: I think I did know that.
1: Yeah, it very few.
0: I heard that. I was like, what?
1: Yeah, it's not very common for people to know this. That's so we're crazy. Trying to get more education yeah. out there because absenteeism is actually a huge issue with schools. And actually in the state of Wisconsin, I was actually really surprised by the state average. I want to say that it's roughly like 80%. So, like 20% of the population has what we call chronic absenteeism, which is they're gone more than 10% of the school year, which equates to roughly 18 days or more.
0: Mm-hmm.
1: And yeah, things you didn't know.
0: Right.
1: And then so the state counts if you're absent more than 15 minutes, but less than half a day, you are automatically half a day absent. And then if you are half a day plus 15 minutes, you're now absent for a full day. So schools should be educating families on this because that's their responsibility.
0: Or maybe we could like work on changing that because 15, especially given our winters.
1: Yeah. Well, I will say it's a logistics thing because when you're talking about the state, you have thousands and thousands of schools that you're looking
0: true.
1: At. So for them, it's just easier to say, well, instead of actually counting the minutes that a student is absent, we're just going to say if you're over this amount, we're going to count it as a half day. If you're over that amount, we're going to count it as a full day.
2: Not only that, I was just trying to think of the math, but it's like, I guess that kind of makes sense, at least for, what do you call it, like high school? Because I guess it depends on the middle school classes.
0: Yeah,
2: I was gonna say because you usually got like 8 classes or something like that, and every class is like 45 minutes.
0: Yeah.
2: So you missed about half of the class. But
0: it's extreme.
2: I feel like I feel like you should at least get to like an hour before you count.
1: Yeah,
2: half a day
0: is like crazy.
1: Right.
0: Also, another gem. I don't think a lot of people know this either. Now, I only knew this because it was in our handbook. From 5 to 18, you do have to be in school enrolled.
1: Yes.
2: Congrats to you reading that. You know how many people don't read it?
1: They just sign it and they're like, here you go.
0: Yeah.
1: Yeah.
0: Which is because like you think, oh, I'm 18, I don't have to be here. Technically, after 19, you don't have to be here. You have to be enrolled in school until you're no longer from 5 to 18.
1: Yeah. Once they're 18, they can sign themselves out.
0: They can sign themselves out, but you still have to be enrolled.
1: Yes.
0: Which is...
1: Mm-hmm.
0: I found that out my junior year when they were like, here, you have to write this because you were late. The snow. Do you not see the snow? And I called. They're like, well.
1: Oh, and that's a real thing.
0: And mind you, like, I just texted because he was like, I don't want to be late. I'm like, listen, I was born a day late. So I get there when I get there. Not like in a high and mighty way, but I'm like, I can't. With traffic and detours and life.
1: I will
0: life
1: say.
0: Life's.
1: So schools are also given leniency as to who they actually file truancy against. I know the school district that I'm at, it's unfortunate, but we can only file 2 students a month because the county will not see more than 2 students a month from my school. When we have, oh gosh, I think last year, just our freshman group alone, we had probably about 15 to 20 kids in the class, which is roughly 10% in the class, that fell under chronic absenteeism. So, and the students, they know, they're like, hey, I don't care that I'm absent. I'm not going to get truancy filed against me. No, that's because it's the top 2 offenders every single month. But it also, it requires the judge to actually do something as well. We're also fortunate. We have an amazing judge where the judge has ordered family members to come in and shadow students for a week. And then they've also said, no, you need to get your grades up. You need to be passing every single class by the time we meet next. And so we have some amazing judges that way.
0: And I like that because there's steps. It's not just automatically, oh, we're going to charge you and put this on your record.
1: No.
0: It's like, let's, you know, find a solution that we can all work with.
1: Yeah, they really, so that's one of the things that I love about the judges that I work with, and the police officers that we work with also. They really believe in giving kids the opportunity to correct, because they're kids. They're still growing, in all honesty, until we're like 25, we still are growing.
0: And see, and I like that, because now it's like, okay, there's a problem, let me work on, you know, shifting this to it's not a problem. And I can find solutions and grow. I'm like, oh, it's not as dire, or, you know, it's not as serious as it could be.
1: Right. But I will also
0: helping them, like, okay, I'm not going to make this mistake again.
1: Yeah.
0: I'm going to learn from this and grow.
1: That's what we're hoping happens, yes.
0: We're hoping. Every day.
2: That's all you can hope for.
1: But I will say also with, so you were talking about the snow. We do have the opportunity to kind of use discretion and saying, okay, well, yeah, it was a really bad snow day. We're not going to count anybody late today. Or say, for example, we know that there's a medical condition. We have some students that, you know, unfortunately, they get cancer, or they have severe anxiety or other medical issues.
0: Yeah.
1: And we give them quite a bit of grace as long as we know that they're showing some type of improvement. Obviously, if they have cancer, well, we're completely lenient on that.
0: Right.
1: But like, for example, I had a student who had severe anxiety, and they went from showing up 20% of the day to showing up to 60% of the day by the end of the school year. So we were, you know, we're showing improvement in that, and we give a lot of leniency with that, because, you know, we're not gonna send them to truancy court. Like, come on, they're just living life.
0: And yeah,
1: the fact that they're at school is a good day. So
0: I'm sure you could use, you know, those tax dollars for court costs for something else.
1: Yes,
0: like a pizza party.
1: Oh God, I wish that we could have a pizza party. I will say though, we do have a local pizza parlor that is amazing with donating stuff to our school. It's Pizza Ranch. I don't think that you guys have it in Milwaukee.
0: We don't. But the only one, the closest, well, probably that one. But the Dells has one.
1: Yeah,
0: Fond du Lac.
1: Also, West Bend has one.
0: Oh yeah.
1: Yeah.
0: I'm not going there this week. Oh, actually, I think I am going there this week. I'm always somewhere. You know that.
1: Oh my gosh. I know I never can keep up with you.
0: I can't keep up with you. I get home, and I tell you, I crash when I get home. Like, oh, it's bad. Like, I have to force myself to, like get ready for bed. Otherwise, I will just be unconscious in my chair.
1: Oh, no. There are nights.
0: It's bad.
1: Not so much since I've gotten married, but there were nights before I got married that I would come home and I would just. I did. It's
0: so happy. Congratulations.
1: Thank
0: Is
1: you.
0: It 2 years?
1: We now? Just celebrated our 2 years.
0: Yeah.
1: Year. Yeah.
0: Congrats.
1: Yeah. So, thank Congrats, you. Yeah.
0: I can't wait.
1: Oh, my gosh. And yeah, so I have no clue if my husband's listening now or not, but. Bless his heart. He works so hard, though, so I would understand if he went to bed early.
0: Yeah, no, it's fair.
1: He works in metal fab, so he's lifting heavy stuff all the time. And
0: in the heat.
1: Yes, yeah. Mm-hmm. Whatever it is outside, it's a good 20 to 30 degrees hotter where he
0: Plus,
1: is.
0: Plus, yeah.
1: Yeah.
0: Mm-hmm.
1: But, yeah, before I got married, there would be some nights I'd just come home, I'd lay down on the couch, and then the next thing I know, I'm waking up and it's 2 o'clock in the morning.
0: Yes. Yes. I have been there... I get mail there.
1: Yeah.
0: I take residency there sometimes. Mm-hmm. And I wish we had more time to talk about that because sleep is important.
1: It's very important.
0: But but you know what's funny? I think I'm kind of like you were like, if I had someone like kind of, not, I'm not saying force me to go to bed, but like.
1: Mm-hmm. Oh, no. No, he never forces me to go to bed.
0: It's like you have someone you want to go to bed with. Or, you know, it's weird. Like, me, it's like, whatever, I can go to bed whenever. But it's like, oh, yeah, we should go. Yeah.
1: No, he falls asleep on the recliner all the time. And when he falls asleep on the recliner, he snores. But when he's on the recliner, I'm like, I'm going to go in bed and I'm going to be very quiet. And yeah. I am going to put my earplugs in and it is going to be glorious because I have the king all to myself.
0: Yes.
1: Those, yeah, it's so funny. It's not so much about, you know, in my, she's my niece-in-law. Mm. Same thing. On their wedding night, they were like, oh my gosh, we have two beds.
0: Yeah. Oh, I can't wait. I'm getting a new bed soon, and I can't wait.
1: Yeah.
0: I can't wait. I'm so glad you guys came on today. I'm so thankful.
1: I appreciate you,
0: I appreciate the commute here.
1: Oh, gosh.
0: I do. I'm thankful for it.
1: It's like I said, I would do twice as much.
0: Oh, please. Thank you. I got to get you something. I don't have to, but that's my love language. If you love me, you give me gifts. If I love you, I give you gifts. That's just a thing.
1: We just eat together.
0: That's fine. We can eat after this.
1: Yes.
0: Okay, let's do that. I want to thank you guys so much for coming on and everyone for listening and watching my little tea leaves. I appreciate it. I hope everyone's staying hydrated. This weather's been crazy. Storms, heat, cold, hoodies, air conditioning, heated. It's been crazy. But
2: good old Wisconsin.
0: Good old Wisconsin. But
2: big marshland.
0: It is.
2: So, yeah, no.
0: Another conversation. Come back next week. We'll talk about that.
2: Got you.
0: We will. All right. Well, I love you guys. I hope you guys have a wonderful night and a great week and do something productive and do something nice for yourself. And yeah. Have a good night.
2: Good night, y'all.
1: Night.
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6: Good evening and welcome to Expo Radio. This is Rob Schreiber, your host. I have a special guest tonight. I have Andy Mansky. He is running for governor here in Wisconsin as a Republican. I had the opportunity to hear him at a forum a few weeks back, and I invited him to join us, and he's here. Thank you very much for joining us tonight, Andy.
7: Yeah, I'm really glad to be here with you. Thanks for the invite.
6: I know I said I talked a little bit with you ahead of time. Just give me a little background so people understand who you are and how you got into the position that you're currently in.
7: Yeah, so first off, I'm a husband of 3 years. I'm a very frustrated citizen of this Wisconsin, you know, state as a whole. I've seen 40% inflation for years, and I say that over years. It's not just like a single year. It's just been every single industry, every single where you look, there's prices that have just gone rampant. Don't get me started on other elements with recent news, especially that have caused it. I have two younger sisters. I got a baby nephew. Someday I want to have kids. I think it's okay to ask for a better world out there. I choose to get out of my comfort zone and run for governor, not to be putting myself on any sort of, you know, title. I don't really care about titles in any situation. I just want to better my state and better my future, better the people who are around me. I work in the medical field right now. I'm working in 15 counties, including Milwaukee, and I just want to see people doing better. I'm just so tired of seeing people in the medical field who are exhausted mentally, physically, emotionally. They're struggling financially just to make ends meet. Me and my wife, we do a budget together, and it's not easy when you're young in your marriage and just want things to be cheaper. So I'm bringing a bunch of brand new ideas out there, whether you like it or not. There's a Republican primary. Republicans maybe might not have wanted that one, but I made it happen. So a couple surprises here or there. I've been trying my best to, you know, run my race. But I'm just a normal citizen at the end of the day. I just want a better world, and I think that's a fair thing to ask for.
6: What do you do in the medical field?
7: Yeah, so
6: a technician of some sort?
7: Kind of. It's like a technician mixed with a nurse, a traveling nurse, if you will. So the idea would be, again, that's the travel element where we work in 15 counties. I'm not necessarily in any one-size-fit-all hospitals, but I do work in all the hospitals. So it doesn't matter if it starts with an F or an A or anything you can imagine. Mm. We're at that hospital. I'm working in clinics. So we do work with the clinics, and I do mainly work in the homes, okay? So I'm seeing people as young as 2 days old who are, you know, babies with phototherapy and jaundice. Sometimes we have people who are 99-year-old World War II vets. So you get a lot of perspective when you're like that. But I do see a common consensus where, you know, people are not doing well, and I'm a people over really anything kind of person. I want my people to do well. I want, you know, people to really prosper. That's a big part of my kind of message. Prosper, not just survive. I think many people are surviving, and they have to, you know, go through 2, 3, 4 jobs just to make ends meet. I just think that society needs to just take a little stopgap, make a little pause, and just kind of wind back the clock a little bit, turn back the dial, so to more affordable times, better times. And that's what I hope to do.
6: So some of the of your professional career in the medical field made me think of the, how do you feel about Medicare for All? I mean, to me, it makes sense that all the corporations that complain about the cost of providing health care for their employees would instantly have an increase in profit, 20% profit margin easily, but they're all against Medicare for All. That doesn't make any sense. Doesn't add up.
7: Right. So when it comes to Medicare for All, I love the idea of, you know, taking care of everybody. I'm a very universal worker myself, kind of, if you will. I take care of everybody and treat everybody the same. But when it comes to healthcare, I want to expand Medicare. I want to expand Medicare. I want to expand Medicaid. But I also want to see a brand new, not a plan, because a lot of politicians make plans after themselves. I don't want to have that. I just call it Republican healthcare. Republicans don't really show up for healthcare. The idea would be it's a citizen-run plan. I want it to be adjacent to government. That's just my kind of vision, if you will. I don't really want a government-run plan, influence plan. I look at the federal level right now with Obamacare and the subsidies. Those subsidies are now becoming a political issue, a wedge, basically every couple of years that they can kind of play around with and use against people.
6: You do realize that Obamacare is really Mitt Romney care?
7: Yeah, I know. That's the ironic thing back then.
6: It was a plan that he put together, and President Obama walked across the aisle and said, if you're for this, we'll make it work. And he made it work. And now the Republican Party's been against it ever since they implemented it.
7: Yeah, it's interesting in politics when you copy plans. And I've seen this in politics, even just my own run. But speaking of my own plan, going back to it, the idea would be I want it to be a citizen-led plan. I want to talk about $100 per person. We want to open up to the young first. The idea would be we want it to be like an umbrella policy, a cushion, a pillow for the whole state. The idea would be if we can get 100,000 people with paying $100 a month, we're making $1 million. We want to keep that growing and growing. We're going to have a state with millions of people. This is a model that could be applied to every single state across the U.S., even if we want to get to a national level, if you will. So Medicare for all these other elements are beautiful, right? But I kind of want to get away from the government element. I want to make it so it's citizen-led, where people don't have to worry about getting care. The initial opening plan will wipe out C-sections, deductibles, co-payments, these early kind of not that C-sections are small, but smaller and stuff compared to middle expenses to later expenses. Well, the idea would be when we all can pay $100 with, you know, very, again, few mechanisms to control who gets it or not, we can actually take care of the whole state broadly.
6: I'm going to just throw this out here. I still have questions for you, but since we were on this.
7: Yeah.
6: I had a problem finding insurance on Medicare.
7: Mm-hmm.
6: And one of the problems was I couldn't find anybody to pay for my medicine. And one medicine I take is $1,499 a month. My Social Security check is $1,599 a month. So you understand how important it is. And, you know,
7: yeah.
6: I'm 68. So a young person paying $100 and isn't going to do anything for
7: me. It's not meant to be just young. We want to. Yeah. It starts young and going up the brackets, but the idea would be we want to support everybody of all ages. That's the point. The young are often underinsured. They also don't, typically their jobs don't offer it, or if they do have jobs, their healthcare isn't really something easily accessible. I think many young people would pay $100 to know that that's helping out people across the state. So we have to start young because we want to make sure that enrollment is there, the money starts flowing in. But I believe that this can be a self-sufficient plan that would pay for itself and that would have very little limited government influence as a whole.
6: Okay. Thank you for that.
7: Yeah.
6: You also had some information that I want you to touch on. I went through your website, as I explained to you, and you were talking about the fraudulent voting, the elections, how important that is to you. I'm not going to read your comments. I'll let you share it. But that, you know, I don't think there is a lot of fraud in Wisconsin. It hasn't been proven. They keep saying it, but where's the proof? You know, you can say it, and until you actually put the evidence in front of people, all it is words. Now, I know you don't agree 100%, but I also know that you do agree a lot. So what is your comment on?
7: So my perspective is that I want our elections to be flawless, seamless, and having no issues whatsoever. I don't like when there are incidents, whether people talk on the right about pipes bursting in Georgia in 2020 or multiple ballots coming out of Green Bay. These are instances and issues we want to wipe out to regain public trust. I think it's often very sad to see online spaces and spaces become very conspiratorial. I want to wipe away conspiracy and make sure our elections are so trustworthy that nobody can say a single thing about them that are wrong. When it comes to the fraud one way or another, I don't put my hand on the scale saying it. I think that everybody should do research on these issues specifically. I will say, though, in 2020 that there were a couple of states before the election that changed how they handled their voting, how they changed their ballots. And this is a well-documented thing. You can Grok it, you can Gemini it, you can AI it, whatever you want to do, right? Several states like Pennsylvania, they did tweak their laws for their elections before the actual election. I think when Republicans have talked about this issue, I actually think more of it in the idea of safeguards, consistency, you know, clarity, right? These are issues that in their minds often can get lost in the sauce a little bit, if you will. But I think I'd be more interested to see about if you could tweak the laws, how does it have any impact on the final outcome about, well, we're going to accept this but not accept that. I think legalese, we saw a lot of lawsuits after 2020, right? But in that regard, I'm not going to say one way or another on the fraud element. I think that every state has different laws and elections and how they run their elections. And I just think that to say broadly, it can be very damaging. But I just want to see consistent elections, because I get tired of hearing people saying, well, this happened and this happened and this happened. I'm sure you're tired as well. Like, you know, you want to believe in your elections. You don't want people casting doubt or, you know, having people going down rabbit holes. I think it's okay to say, I just want transparent elections. We just had a major lawsuit in Madison where three voters came to the election commission trying to sue for people to be able to re-vote. I don't know if you saw that, but I was deeply concerned about a new kind of normal, because oftentimes when a lawsuit happens, it can set a new normal. And then a Republican or a Democrat, doesn't matter who, they come out and say, well, these 20,000 voters are changing their mind and we're suing to they want to change their mind before the election. And then all of a sudden those votes start flipping, flopping. I just think that we need to have elections be consistent. You know, we have plenty of clerks, plenty of good people who are there. They show up, poll workers who are taking time out of their day. Sometimes they're paid, sometimes they're not. You know, it depends on the situation. But obviously we need eyes on the situation. But I mean, I think unfortunately we have a system right now that invites a lot of conspiratorial nature, a lot of misguidings.
6: But you just said it, conspiratorial. So people are throwing things out there with nothing to back them up. And the sole purpose is to aggravate people and make them question everything.
7: Right. I mean, and that's an element of the internet, where, again, the internet takes something or they hear something or they see something. I mean, you can see on the internet a image and it could say it'll have a timestamp from a different time, and they won't see the timestamp. They'll just spread around falsely. I mean, even images can get easily, you know, oh, this plane was from Ukraine. I saw this online, right? Mm-hmm. And then they have, like on Twitter X, they have a mechanism where it says, you know, they check it, right? They say this image was from the prior war in 2012 or whatever with the Luhansk Donetsk district, right? But they're you know, it's basically propaganda, right? So unfortunately, people on the internet, there's a lot of people online who like to troll, you know, make, you know, spread things around. It depresses clarity. It makes things not so clear. When somebody is not feeling good about their elections, or they get anxious, or they don't think their vote matters, that's the thing I want to avoid at all costs. Conspiratorial, whatever you might say. I just think we need to nip this as best as we can in the bud to make sure our elections are, you know, seen as fair, you know, easy to verify, all of that stuff, right? So I like to trust that our elections are being run perfectly. I'm not tracking. I'm not in central count. I'm not in any of these locations. Yeah. I see what I see, but I'm not going to make any quick judgments. I'm not going to push the public one way or another. But I think it is fair to say, hey, you know, at least in 2020, there were several states that changed the laws right before the election. And everybody here can look that up. What states, you know, in the swing states specifically, changed their laws? You know, a few thousand could determine a race in the swing state. So unfortunately, I don't always agree with how people blow up and blow things out of proportion. But there are a few instances where you could talk about at least the legalese, the law side on the state, what it looks like.
6: On to the next topic.
7: I'm sorry, I'm winded.
6: No, that's fine. That's fine. We talked about, like, right now, the world is in a war that nobody wants to be in, and the world is paying for it, and, you know, trillions of dollars are being wasted, you know, by the week, billions a day, Nobody wants to be there, and it's impacting everyone. Literally everyone is feeling it by higher prices, higher transportation, everything, higher electricity, everything across the board is higher. And how is that a good thing?
7: So I'm not here to justify war. I actually was the only, I mean, in the Republican primary, when the war started, I said this is going to be a bad decision. You can call it, foresight or whatever. I just knew this was not a good call. I'm against forever wars. I actually was a Bernie Sanders supporter in high school, so a little bit more left on some issues, I guess you could say, than your typical Republican, I'd say. But, you know, I thought that this would be another possible forever war. I was deeply concerned. I did not think our money should go here. I'm more of a domestic guy. I want to focus domestically on the people we have here. We have a lot of issues. We have homelessness people. We have people who need help, you know, getting out of prisons, as you might imagine. We have people who desperately need help just to afford rent. I think there's a lot of things we need to talk about. Having discussions like healthcare are very important metrics, but going involved halfway around the world in the war, that is impossible to win. It was not one of the things I ever wanted to have, let alone voted for, let alone was excited for. So I'm very, very depressed by that. The gas prices are real. Everybody sees them. It's very painful. Gas impacts your groceries. Gas impacts every element of your life. You know, logistics, travel. I've talked about getting rid of the gas tax markup. If it's feasible, I want to work towards different elements like that, right? Well, but if you can get rid of it, I think that groceries would actually come down because, and often goods at the store, because gas is part of the travel process baked in, if you will.
6: But if you have the gas tax go down, then you have a shortage of funds to maintain the roads. So, I mean, you can't. Yeah. That's whatever action is taken is going to impact something else.
7: Yeah, and in that regard, I'm more of a lever kind of person, right? So, like, I mean, we've talked about people have talked about legalizing marijuana. I've actually talked about legalizing marijuana as a Republican, saying, hey, we are giving money away to other states. This is valid, right? Mm-hmm. But I think we should talk about, if you're a Republican, you know, protecting citizens, protecting property rights, you know, having laws in the books. You know, if you're driving high, driving drunk, that's common sense to me, right? Brewer stadiums, we have smoking zones already away from the public, right? Mm-hmm. We can apply this, right? But I mean, there is money lost on the table there. Now, I know people on the left have talked about taxing these industries to death. I'm not really a big fan of overtaxation personally, but I do think even like a basic tax could start filling in some of that gap. So if we're talking about, you know, wiping out the full gas tax, that's a long time vision, right? But I mean, I think that we can, if we can get some money here and we can put it towards, you know, elements that would be missing from the gas tax, I think we can do that. I think it's a valid discussion. So sometimes in government, it's about pulling levers. You can get funds here, you can put them here, right? So end of the day, I know gas does impact people's wallets very heavily.
6: So what you just said about shifting funds around, the comment that comes up more and more is defunding the police. I don't think anybody is for defunding the police. What they are for is redistributing funds from the police budgets. So more of it goes into preventive actions instead of reactionary actions.
7: Well, I mean, that's stated, right? But at the end of the day, you know, defunding or whatever it's phrased as, right? My view on the police is very different, I guess. I think that Republicans have gotten it wrong all along by saying, you know, back the blue, back the blue, back the blue on repeat, right? You know, basically showing, oh, if somebody puts their boot on somebody's neck and kills them, back the blue. I'm like, that's not exactly a very welcoming perspective to normal people. So my view is very simple, that the system needs reform. The police need oversight. I mean, Madison didn't have police, you know, the body cameras. Right. And that's Madison.
6: They
7: had money for it. And not only that, they had the ability to do this. But every county should have cameras. But at the end of the day, I mean, there's definitely reforms we've talked about. I think the rural areas are much better with their police than the actual cities. That's my view. That's my prerogative, right? But, I mean, you can talk about moving funds left or right. I'll say this right now. I live in Milwaukee County. There was an incident where my wife had an ex-best friend who was stalking her at one point. The police said that they would be an hour. This person actually drove to our apartment at the time, a little freaky because we didn't know if they had a weapon or anything. We didn't have a gun. We didn't have a gun at that point. We still don't have a gun. There's maybe thoughts. Maybe at some point we get a gun. Maybe we don't. But I mean, even being told, wait an hour, we are short on staff. I mean, sometimes there's police in Milwaukee County that are like every 200,000 citizens, there's one cop, one police officer. Now, I don't think that they should always get away with what they do. I mean, look at the freeways. Sometimes they're driving 90 in like a 40, you know, there's traffic up and they're just blasting by.
6: There's ways that can take care of that.
7: Right.
6: That are illegal and they're not being implemented. You could have cameras on every intersection around the Milwaukee County Courthouse, and you'd have 1,000 tickets a day just from camera shots.
7: I mean,
6: what you're saying, you know,
7: it's possible.
6: Is this a turn lane or is it a lane to pass people illegally and cut in front of them? Mm-hmm. I mean, that's everywhere. But since you brought up driving and people's bad habits, Wisconsin hasn't had mandated driver's ed in the school system for over 20 years. if that was implemented and actually mandated for new drivers to have the right instructions before they got their license, it would be a delayed response, but it would be a preventive response that would make sense. And then if you were going to renew your license, you have to take a written test, obviously, but you should also have to take the driving test again when you renew it.
7: I mean, I think that I kind of shy away from mandate as a terminology, but I do agree with the consensus that at least
6: my insurance would drop.
7: That's a good part of it, right? Yeah. But I was going to say this. I think that people should absolutely have a uniformity, right? So like my high school, I'll speak on my perspective, right? After school, I stayed. We had class. I know we finished up the written section. We had tests, right? I don't think every high school is doing that. I think that there needs to be some sort of funds. We need to be able to invest as a uniformity across the state as a whole. I actually think that would make our roads far safer when people actually know how to drive. Unusual concept, right? I think it's fine to say, plenty of people have said this, hey, sometimes people need to get another test, right? They need to be retested, make sure their eyes are still good, make sure they're still safe to be on the road.
6: Or they should have some actual instruction and practice with a trained instructor,
7: mm-hmm.
6: you know?
7: Yeah,
6: I actually do projects at 2 a.m. in the morning to avoid traffic. I get up at 2 a.m. in the morning twice a week and go and do my projects. I have 13 stops, and I try to get them done before 8 o'clock or before 7.
7: I think, at least for me, speaking on policy, because I haven't really said this on the campaign, I'm not, not fully invested in the mandate element, but I think maybe instead of a yearly thing, because that could be very, overtaxing on people a lot, it could be making almost feel like you're going through a system in and out. We're trying to get money, right? I would be interested in maybe every 5 years testing. I think that's a valid thing to ask.
6: When you do your renew your driver's license, not your license plate, your driver's license is not every year.
7: Mm-hmm.
6: It is like every 5 years.
7: Yeah, I mean,
6: every
7: 5 years or so. I think that's a fair thing to say. Hey, how are you doing? Are you going to be good for the roads still? Because it's good to know the people on the roads are good on the roads.
6: The other problem with that, and I recognize that, is that there's a cost to doing that.
7: Mm-hmm.
6: But there's a bigger cost not to doing it.
7: It definitely can be. I've seen some crazy situations on the road going across 15 counties. A long time ago, I posted. I was shocked because somehow a car had was going so fast that they took out an actual bus stop, like a black bus stop, mm-hmm. just took it out like that, just wiped it out. It was just like shattered on the floor. I mean, I feel like this is something you'd see on the most dramatic TV show you'd ever watch. I mean, like going that fast was crazy. And this is at the time it was in Milwaukee. I'm not going to say one way or another, but I mean, driving like 70, 80, 90 in a 30, 40 or whatever in Milwaukee. I mean, these are crazy situations and it is definitely dangerous. I mean, one of the things we do is walkers, and I tell people, I say, hey, listen, there's different ways of doing your walker. Maybe a whole medical side here, right? I mean, you can push down to break it, right? But sometimes you don't have the time to do that. When somebody's driving 90 and a 30, right? Sometimes you have to just do a squeeze and temporary break and let them go. And I don't want to tell people that. It's scary again. But, I mean, as if they ever do encounter a situation that is just that dangerous,
6: That reckless driving that you're referring to, it's not just in Milwaukee. It's all over the state.
7: Oh, yeah.
6: I've been all over the state. It's everywhere.
7: You can get a ticket anywhere.
6: You see more of it here because there's obviously more people here. So you're going to have,
7: Yeah, it happens more often when there's a bigger population center. That's pretty reasonable to say.
6: You'll have more of a activity you don't want to see because of the population.
7: Mm-hmm.
6: You already touched on the police, kind of the police reform.
7: Mm-hmm. I can go further if you want.
6: And you talked on the elections, and we did touch on healthcare a little bit. Those were the things I had, Andy. There was one other area that you covered, and you said never-ending road construction.
7: Mm-hmm.
6: Wisconsin, like the upper Midwest, is very unique that there's only certain times of the year that you can really work on the road. You can do prep work, but there's times where obviously it's easier to work on it in the summer when it's not frozen. You can still do work on when it's frozen, obviously, but not to the degree you can when it's warmer. And our roads just need to be maintained.
7: Yeah.
6: So you see a resurfacing. Unfortunately, it's of the same roads, and the ones that have been around for a long time, the potholes grow and grow and grow because of our winter weather. How would you deal with that?
7: So talking about the never-ending construction itself, first off, I want to see construction companies not being able to take 50 contracts and just hold on to them. That's my perspective. I'm just going to say it how it is. I think that when they do small localized projects, like a single road that they're working on, I think it's fair to say, hey, I give them a 30-day timeline, if you will, right? After 30 days, I think the state should start putting a fine on. I mean, whether you think that generates revenue or not, I mean, if they're efficient, if they're getting it done, they can finish a short-term project. Now, if we're talking about a longer-term project, I would like to see 3 months. Originally, I didn't want to give 3 months, but I understand that sometimes projects take longer. It's the projects that go on for years and years and years that never end that really tax on people. I do medical deliveries, and when you have to do a 10-minute detour to bring somebody a cancer drug, that's not a good position to be in for that person, I'll tell you right now. So speaking about our potholes, I've proposed a kind of starter program, pilot, if you will, at least for the sidewalks. A lot of people are kind of confused why a governor would run on sidewalks. I want to see a

0: reporting when a sidewalk could kill my grandma and I go on a walk with her. That's scary. But a pothole that blows up your tires and is damaging your vehicle and it just hits it so hard, it's like clanging through the vehicle. I deal with that too. I would love to see something like this moved into a pothole way where you can report a pothole. They pressure the local government from the tippity top, you know, from a top down approach, if you will. And then that person, everybody always squeaks a little bit more when there's the boss around, you know? Yeah. So when somebody above is like, hey, I'm posting about it, I'm pressuring you, this is a public campaign, there's this pothole, what are you doing? They start moving, you know, sometimes gears start moving that we're maybe not going to move before so quickly. So that's kind of my view.
1: We also have a challenge with roads because a single road going through a small town can be a city street,
0: oh yeah,
1: a county highway, and a state highway. So who's responsible? I mean, that's the problem. You got three or four levels of government,
0: right,
1: that maintain the road. Who's responsible? That's part of the problem right there.
0: The responsibility mindset is real. I mean, even with the sidewalks, I have people who are like, well, that's the person who lives there responsibility, but it's like maybe they don't know about it. Maybe they can't afford it. Some people do it themselves. I just think that there needs to be a different way. So we had to see you into the nitty gritty. But I mean, even we had that crazy storm and it broke my heart to see those three children die on that boat in mm-hmm. Lake Geneva area or Delavan. Yeah. The 4th of July was not so fun because I was out there doing emergency on call, but I did it for a purpose. I take care of my community. I work in 15 counties, right? But I felt like I was playing a jigsaw maze just going around the area, right? So, I mean, there was real damage to the trees and there's real damage to the roads. I mean, the community came together. Neighbors were sharing and helping each other and working together. And that's a beautiful thing we, as Wisconsinites, will do for each other. Sometimes other areas of the country wouldn't do that, but I think we need to pursue something like that. Yes.
1: All right. Now, the final thing is we deal with people from reentry. The state of Wisconsin's Department of Correction is extremely punitive. There's more effort and funds put into punishing people than there is to helping them come back. And the Department of Corrections, the mission of the Department of Corrections is to make it so the person there can come back into society, not set traps for them to be sent back. That's the problem. We have 65,000 people in the state of Wisconsin on extended supervision. 65,000.
0: Yeah.
1: And that every one of them has impact on a minimum of 15 people, direct impact, family members, friends, coworkers. So there has to be more to bend that. And recently Act 196 was passed, 2014, I believe. And the DOC chose to ignore it for 10 years, and they finally changed the punctuation on the statement, but didn't change anything, even though it was written in the law. So there's this thing with the lack of accountability. It goes back to law enforcement, and DOC is part of law enforcement, so... How would you deal with that?
0: Yeah, I don't trust politicians, and I guess I don't really trust the system right now. I know that sounds wild to say as a person running for office. I don't even consider myself a politician. I will say this. I've talked about a state-of-the-art new facility, maybe in the Madison area. I want it to be a co-ed kind of facility where we're taking those who are willing, who are homeless on the streets, and giving them the help they need to, you know, get past drug addiction, get past alcoholism, you know, get careers, get certified, you know, being able to have a future, having friends, community, some sort of facility, right, that's pretty open. But also a dual facility where there's part of the facilities going to people who are leaving the prison system, and then they can get rid of their drug addiction, get rid of alcohol and addiction.
1: If you're leaving, you can't wait till you're leaving to get rid of it. You have to have help from the minute you're arrested.
0: Sure.
1: The minute you go into the prison system, you should be offered help.
0: Like I agree.
1: Groups, drug addictions, all those things need to be worked on. They can't wait till you leave.
0: Right, but sometimes those groups don't always... Unfortunately, they're not always 100%. Like, I hate to say it, sometimes there's always cracks in every group. I'm just saying, hey, when somebody leaves, whether, you know, they're leaving the streets and they're able to, you know, move towards having a better life and getting a home and cleaning up and fixing up their mindset and mentality and getting better and having a job and having a future, right? Or getting out of the prison system and having a job and cleaning up the mentality and getting better, right? I think that this facility could do that, have a state-of-the-art facility. I think that this is a reasonable thing to say, hey, we can want to treat both of these issues and make sure people are really becoming and thriving and prospering and not just going back into the system kind of thing.
1: So alternatives are reincarceration.
0: Alternatives, because again, they're not going to just quickly change overnight. As you said, they keep doing what they're doing. But if you say, hey, the people are going here, now we've removed the never-ending push back into the system, and now they actually are getting the help they need to get away from the system. It's a real solution that they don't want to have, maybe.
1: Now, when you first got here, I said our half an hour is going to fly by, and it has. We got about a minute left. If somebody wants to get a hold of you, your website, would you share that?
0: Yeah, so it's andymansky4governor.com.

0: I mean, depending on what happens at the primary, it may or may not be up after a certain period of time here. You can follow me on Facebook. It's Andy Mansky. That's me. We can be friends on Facebook. I actually don't care about the political group element. I like being friends with people. Let's be friends if you want to be friends. I'm on Twitter or X. So you can find me on there. I do have a TikTok, even though I don't really like TikTok. I made a TikTok just to run for governor because I want to reach as many people as possible. I don't really like TikTok. But at the end of the day, I'm on those things. You can contact me. My phone number is 414-640-3400. I take texts from citizens. My email is manskyandy23@gmail.com. So I'm not 23, but yeah. Reach out anytime. I get plenty of stuff reaching out.
1: I'm going to thank you very much for joining us tonight, and I am going to post your phone number and your email address.
0: You have my permission. Okay. Go for it.
1: Thank you, everybody, for tuning us in. Please tell friends and family. Share our link. If you have a friend or a family member that has a story that they are willing to share, you can contact me. The information is on the website. Thank you again. Have a great week.

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0: Okay, this is The Grass is Greener on WXRW 104.1 FM in Milwaukee. I am the host of the program, Gary Grass, after having been gone for a couple weeks. And with me is my co-host who took over while I was gone, Babette Grinnell.
1: Hi, and our guest today is Dan Kovalik, attorney, human rights activist, and author. Welcome, Dan Kovalik.
2: Thanks for having me.
0: And lawyer to the presidents.
2: Yes, indeed. In fact, I'm going to probably see my president on Thursday in Princeton, Gustavo Petro. His last day of being president is on Thursday, and he thinks that's maybe the last time to let him back in the U.S. He wants to go and visit the grave of Albert Einstein. That's what he wants to do with his last day as president, which I think is wonderful. So
1: that's kind of cool. One of the reasons I wanted to invite you back is because I just finished reading your book, The Plot to Overthrow Venezuela, How the U.S. is Orchestrating a Coup for Oil. And even though it was written in 2019, it seems, like it might as well have been written yesterday, except for the fact that now the coup happened. But it seems that the U.S. keeps doing the same coup or coup attempt, not only in Venezuela, but in Iran in 53, Guatemala 54, Chile 73, and it's always either for oil or some other natural resource. And the U.S. just keeps doing this again and again. And I feel like we're in a time warp of some sort.
2: Well, I it's not so much a time warp. I just think that, the U.S. is, by its nature, it's a settler colonial country, right? I mean, it was founded upon taking other people's land, right, and murdering them in the process, millions of Native Americans, and enclosing the rest of them in what we call reservations. And as, of course, it took some time, of course, to do that from the Atlantic to the Pacific, which was a huge imperial colonial process. But once it reached the Pacific and they decided, oh, geez, we have no more lands to conquer here, they, of course, the U.S. became more of an international imperial power. It's hard to really say exactly when that happened. There were some moments in the 1800s. Some examples of it, but I would say that beginning in earnest in 1898 with the Spanish and American War, so-called, the U.S., I believe, really became in the imperial power it has continued to be to this very day. So I think there's a huge consistency here. And is I wrote in one of my books, there's a famous quote, and I didn't know who said it. When I looked it up, I thought it was interesting. The Democratic Party and its party platform of 1905, so very shortly, well, I guess the Spanish-American War was still continuing till that time, at least in the Philippines. The Democratic Party wrote in its party platform of 1905 that I believe, and I'm not quoting it directly, but something to the effect that a nation cannot stand one half republic and one half empire. So I think that was when the powers that be self-consciously saw that, okay, we're an empire now. Mm-hmm. And at least there were some, even in the Democratic Party, that saw this as a problem, that it was not consistent with a truly democratic republic to be an empire going around the world and subjugating other people. But, that ended up being a truth largely forgotten by both parties who've continued to plunder the earth. And so, yes, I mean, I would say now we just see a very naked form of this aggression, at least a kind of honest one, in the sense that, you know, after World War II, the U.S., I think, tried to portray its imperialism as benign because it was, you know, allegedly saving the world from communism, right? That was...
1: We're saving the world for democracy.
2: Right. So until 1991, it was saving it for democracy from communism. After 1991, there were various, you know, then they had to make it up kind of ad hoc.
0: Right? Yeah, we have to go fight the drug war in Colombia. We have to go fight terrorism here.
2: Terrorism. We have to fight this new Hitler here, you know, Saddam Hussein, or this new Hitler there, you know. So it wasn't quite as, you know, clean as it was when communism existed.
0: Humanitarian intervention all around.
2: And then you had humanitarian interventionism, which was a Democratic Party kind of invention, and that was their thing. We got to spread human rights by murdering people. Again, absolutely bizarre.
1: And starving people.
2: Starving people, you know, freeing countries like Libya so that they can now have slavery, which they do have after the NATO invasion there. Again, totally ludicrous. But most people bought it, sadly, you know. So at least with Donald Trump, there's not much claim there of higher values. With Trump, that is, we want their oil.
0: Yeah.
2: Or we want their stuff. Or we want their land or whatever it is. He's just saying, you know, what is the truth about why we do what we do? And I would say at the same time, he's probably the most aggressive president doing it, you know, in a long time, really, maybe since... Yeah. Since the Spanish-American War, you know, I mean, kidnapping Maduro, again, attacking Iran, which is something, while you're right, that the U.S. supported a covert coup in Iran in 1953, the U.S., while it considered invading Iran probably every day since 1979, since the Islamic Revolution, they considered it and rejected that idea as not being a good one. And finally, Trump pulled the trigger on that.
0: He totally destroyed Iran, and we won. And now he's crowdsourcing, you know, like, anyone have any creative ideas what we could do now?
2: Yeah, because everything's all, we finished over there. So... Although I think everyone who's clear-eyed on this sees this as maybe the greatest defeat the U.S. has ever had, though it remains to be seen, because sadly the war's not over yet. I don't know where it's headed. Yeah. I think Trump, if he were rational, he'd claim victory and just end it. But I don't see him as rational and don't see him doing that. So... You know, he's basically lit the whole Middle East on fire, is what he's done. Yeah. And now, you know, there's been threats for a while to invade Cuba.
0: Yeah.
2: And I could see that happening.
0: Yeah.
2: But again, this is nothing particularly new, though I do think it's kind of a higher, more aggressive phase. And again, a bit of a more honest one in terms of the aims of what's happening.
0: Yeah, I mean, there's still this veneer of, oh, this person's a bad guy, oh, this person's importing drugs, oh, this person is, like, you know, doing this, that. And there's still all this, you know, the vilification hasn't gone away. The propaganda is not completely gone. But at the same time, there's also this, like, very direct, we want their oil, we want their minerals, we want their this, we want that. And it's very, very open.
1: With Cuba, though, I think it's a lot to do with Florida. and the Cuban Americans and Marco Rubio and his family and his maybe desire to, I don't know, become the emperor there. I have no idea.
2: Well,
1: But
2: I think there's a lot of truth to that for sure. But again, the U.S. has been trying to overthrow that government for a long time. And of course, we have to point out to your audience, many of whom may not know this, Rubio tries to portray himself as a refugee from communism in Cuba. But the truth is, his family left under Batista. Right, we really have to point that out because his whole biography is based on a lie, right? But I have no doubt that he would like to be the emperor of Cuba in a way that he may be. Some are saying he is currently the emperor of Venezuela. I mean, some are saying that he's calling pretty much all the shots now.
1: That's bad.
2: After the kidnapping of Maduro, and I think that's probably a lot of truth. I think Marco Rubio has a really outsized influence in this administration, and it's a quite nefarious one, of course. Again, just to mention the work I do in terms of representing President Petro of Colombia, I mean, everyone believes it was Rubio that put him on the OFAC list, this economic blacklist. And I have no doubt that's true. So,
0: The Treasury Department's Office of Foreign Assets Control, which is how they prevent people from going to Cuba because they won't let you spend money, right? That's the whole they control all of your actions through your pocketbook. And so this is all Department of the Treasury stuff.
2: yeah, it's incredible. But the OFAC list is jointly decided by the Treasury Department and the State Department. And again, I think in this case it was Rubio that made that decision.
0: Yeah, and he's also become very, very closely associated with this old 1952 rule where you can deport someone for being a threat to the foreign policy interests of the United States.
2: These insurrectionist type laws. Well, in fact, I think Rubio, I just saw a news story today that he said if you denounce Israel, you cannot get a visa to come visit the US anymore. So
0: It's I mean, there is a question now. I mean, this has come up before. To what extent all of these wars are really just one big war, and some people, without realizing it, are on both sides, right? Because you recently had, I guess, Ukraine attacked a Iranian ship in the Caspian Sea, which previously did not know that Ukraine and Iran were at war. There is apparently this realization or conception on some parts that it's all just been one big war, and there's this side, which is the U.S. and Israel and Ukraine, and there's that side, which is the Palestinians and Russia and China and so forth and so forth and so forth. And that it's really just there's really already one big World War III that's going on, and it's sort of in its kind of sleeper stage right now.
2: Well, I agree with you. Yeah, and I don't think even sleeper stage is probably not even totally accurate. It's just not in the it, we're not in the in the total war phase that we were in World War I or World War II, but it certainly is a brutal world war that is engulfing a huge swath of the world. And I agree with you. I think you cannot now separate the war against Russia from the war against Iran. And as you say, I mean, if you look at the allies in those and how they all match up. They're all the same. Those who support Russia are supporting Iran, and those who oppose Russia are also opposing Iran. So, and you also have Israel, for example, giving significant aid to Ukraine, including to neo-Nazi groups there. They've been highly criticized for that. So I do think this is all, this is one big war. It's a world war. And it is a war that the West, in my view, has started to maintain its dominance over the world. And in particular for the U.S. to maintain its dominance over the world. And by the way, even over Europe, right?
0: Right.
2: So
1: well, they have to use controlled our hemisphere here. Israel has helped out with various military training and such in various countries such as Guatemala and elsewhere in Latin America. And so there is that alliance.
0: Yeah, I mean, Israel armed most of the dictators in South America throughout the, you know, for decades.
1: Even if they were essentially mini little Nazis. And
2: well, yeah, so like in Argentina. Argentina,
1: yeah, exactly,
2: was the most extreme place where the fascist junta was killing Jews, and Israel was still arming it. I mean, it's just to their great shame. And in Colombia, you know, Petro is saying that Israel helped, you know, get this right-wing guy elected.
0: Right.
2: Yeah, no, Israel has been, had a very malign influence around the world, but always in support of U.S. imperialism. They are a junior partner of the U.S. In imperialism.
0: Right.
2: Yeah.
0: Right. And I think that's true, although I mean, there are a lot of people that try to invert that and really make them the senior partner. And I don't see that as true, but I do see a little bit of nuance there where, you know, sometimes, I mean, the U.S. kind of gets dragged into things because I think that you've got two players there that both have influence over the other and have a lot of, you know, power to sort of duke it out, you know, in terms of who's going to exercise more control today, right? You know, I think that, you know, the foreign policy blob in the United States didn't want to go into Iran, but Israel has the Oval Office packed with its, you know, Kushners and Witkoffs and all these other people that are in Trump's ear. And so Israel kind of was able to override the foreign policy blob on that, right? So, you know, while they're typically, I think, the junior partner, I think it's a little more complicated than anyone really wants to acknowledge.
2: I agree with you on that. You know, I would say the U.S. views it as the indispensable junior partner. And so if they cry wolf and claim that they're under threat, the U.S. generally jumps to do whatever they want to do, you know. And so I do think, and I do think this is an administration that's been particularly influenced by Israel in a very bad way. And I agree with you, including into attacking Iran when the military brass knew it was wrong. That it wouldn't, that it was the worst thing the U.S. could do.
0: Right.
2: You know, I was listening to a podcast. I don't know who it was that said it, but certain he was correct in saying this. He said, you know, after the Islamic Revolution in Iran, 1979, the U.S. has considered, you know, many times invading Iran. But the one thing they war gamed many times was trying to open up the Strait of Hormuz when Iran would inevitably close it. And they never got around that. They never were able to win that game. And as this guy said, there's probably, you know, roomfuls of files on, you know, how do we open up the Strait of Hormuz and concluding we can't. And so they darn well knew that this was a problem, And they did it anyway, you know. So, and I agree that Israel was a key factor in that.
1: Well, some of the military brass was removed, right?
2: Oh, they fired a bunch. Yes, yeah. Of course. Yeah, to allow this to happen and allow it to continue happening. And, you know, you have in charge people like Pete Hegseth, who, you know, what is his qualification to be the head of national security for the United States? It's insane. It's insane. I mean, we really have reached.
0: He can do more push-ups, though.
2: Well, that is true. That is true. But we have reached the logical extreme of the empire, and for, you know, and including its circus-like aspects, you know. And it's scary because the consequences are dire. They're already dire, and they could be much more dire if they decide to use nuclear weapons, which I think is a real possibility, and one which I see very little discussion of, given the real danger of it, you know. I remember much more discussion when I was a kid in the 70s during the Cold War, much more, and in the 80s too. Mm-hmm. In fact, there's a new movie coming out that's about Reagan and Gorbachev ending the Cold War. You know, we talked a lot more when I was a kid about the dangers of nuclear war than we do now, and the dangers are much greater now than they were then.
0: Right, right. I mean, you talk to Scott Ritter, who like knows something about this, and he is just, you know, running around with his hair on fire because, you know, he's seen every single nuclear agreement that we had to keep us safe get shredded one after another, and the essential tools that you need to rebuild that system of treaties also being shredded next, you know, just digging ourselves deeper and deeper and deeper and normalizing the idea of nuclear war and talking about it, and these people who are complete idiots that want it to happen. And it really is scary, and we really haven't talked about that enough.
2: No, of course. And I think we might have talked about, there was a couple of years ago, a public service announcement, an advertisement in New York City, where they talked about, well, if there's a nuclear attack, go down the subways. We have these ready-made bomb shelters. And at the end of it, the person said, New York, you got this. It's like, no, you got nothing, you know. That's absurd. But, you know, that's where we're at. That was, we're just whistling past the graveyard.
0: Dig a little victory garden in that subway and just hold out for the next, 500 years. You'll do fine.
2: Exactly. But you know who isn't whistling? You know who knows what might be coming is the ruling class. They're building bunkers. And
1: spaceships.
2: Yeah, they're ready to get out one way or another.
0: The spaceship thing is all a scam.
2: Well, it may be, but I think some of them believe their own bullshit. Right? It may be a scam. It may be, you know, yeah, ridiculous. That doesn't mean they don't believe that they could find a way out if they had to. You know, and what, like, I read this a while ago, that Elon Musk was trying to design an airplane, a solar powered airplane, that even had a giant swimming pool in it that could circle the Earth for years without refueling. And again, because that's their plan. Their plan is somehow to escape.
0: Yeah, yeah.
2: And leave us all behind in the crap. Of course.
1: That's dangerous, because if they think they can escape, there's more likelihood that, you know, someone that, like Trump, would actually push the button.
2: Well, of course, that is the danger that, right, it doesn't matter if they can or cannot in reality escape. The danger is they want to and that they believe they can, and therefore, right, it informs their decisions.
0: Yeah, and they're busy working out how to build an army of AI robots to do all the work once all of us human plebs are dead.
2: Exactly.
0: It's no,
2: Exactly.
0: it's literally true. I mean, that's not even a joke. That's like that's the reason, right? I wanted I sort of a maybe a long way around to get to this, but I'm in the science fiction book club. We're reading this book, and it's a very politicized book about escaping authoritarianism and fighting back against the government in the future, right? But it's very, very, very, very much still stuck in the Cold War. And there are some ideas there about whether you are going to try to control people in the sort of Aldous Huxley kind of friendly fascism sort of way, where it's a lot of bread, a lot of circuses, where you keep people sort of anesthetized and happy and control them through pleasure, or whether it's going to be the much more brutal 1984, control them through pain and torture and this kind of like really visible oppression. And my impression is that controlling people through pleasure is a sort of a luxury of wealthy countries, and that we've enjoyed it here. And now that the empire is fading, that is going to come to an end, and we're going to see a lot more of the old style classical 1984 style oppression coming back here.
2: Well, I think we're already seeing that. I think with the ICE crackdowns, not just on immigrants, but citizens are being caught up in it. Obviously, a couple of natural born citizens have been killed by them. No, clearly, I think what you're going to see is a mixture of Brave New World and 1984. I mean, I think I think they will use both, the softer mind control things, but also when it's necessary, brute force for sure.
0: I think it's always been a mixture, but I think the dials are turning, right? And what I kind of think is that all the places that we kind of like classically label as the enemy, right? The Russias and Chinas of the world, right? Where we accuse them of being much more like 1984. They are prospering and they are rising in the world, and their dial is going to be turned much more into we're going to oppress people by keeping everybody happy all the time, and it's going to be hard to tell whether anyone's really oppressed or whether they're just doing a good job. Whereas here, we see Europe is deindustrializing so it can restart its war machine. We see Japan turning back to militarism, restarting its intelligence, service. We see all these signs that the West is in decline and that the economies are failing, and that dial is just being notched up and up and up and up in terms of how much we're just going to do the 1984 here.
2: Well, I agree with you. I mean, I essentially agree with you that yes, we are heading towards a much more repressive period. Well, and I'm seeing that and I'm feeling it myself in smaller ways. I don't know if we mentioned, that so for the
0: Liverpool.
2: second, huh?
0: Liverpool.
2: Liverpool. Yeah, so and that was the second time this happened to me, once in Miami Airport, and then yeah, I was flying to Liverpool, England for vacation, and I was seized by anti-terrorism police who took my phone, my computer, my DNA, my fingerprints. I mean, I was treated like a criminal. And this is happening more and more to people that I know. This happened to Max Blumenthal when he just returned as a journalist from Iran to the United States. But this is something new, and of course they now you have Rubio and the State Department talking about the alleged dangers of left-wing terrorism, and they're saying, we're going to need to start freezing people's bank accounts, debanking people, arresting people.
1: Like they've done in Europe.
2: which they're doing in Europe and Canada.
1: People like Jacques Bode and others.
2: Yeah. And then they named, you know, possible suspects. And, you know, they named people like Amy Goodman from Democracy Now! And some sitting Congress people. And Hassan Piker, you know, who's a you know, a YouTube influencer. I mean, so they're signaling what they're going to do, and it is going to be repression. It's going to be state repression.
1: I was going to ask, where you see things going? What's going to be the next target? You know, are we going to get back into a full war with somebody? Are we going to invade Cuba, for instance?
2: Yeah. Well, I think there's a chance we'll invade Cuba. Yes. I don't, at this moment, I'll put it at 50-50. I don't know for sure. I think it's a possibility. I think the greater risk right now is a full-blown war with Russia. I mean, I think that Europe has been pushing hard on this. The U.S. and Europe, you know, have been providing very significant logistical support to Ukraine to attack deep within Russian territory. Mm-hmm. Can you imagine a more provocative act? Could you imagine Russia supporting, let's just say, Cuba, in attacking the United States in within its territory? How long would the U.S. put up with that? Right? Or the Russians, we know from the Cuban Missile Crisis, even the mere threat of it was enough to bring us to near nuclear conflict. Russia's been putting up with it for quite some time, and they're making it clear their patience is running out.
0: Right, right. And you've got now, I think, you know, for all the way that Putin's sometimes cast in the United States, I think anyone who like follows this kind of closely and honestly kind of understands that Putin is this very, very cautious guy who has, you know, voices on all sides of him telling him, you know, you should rush in now and do this now. And he's always the guy who like, no, we wait. Right. And, you know, and then, you know, politically it's great for him to wait on these things because the pressure builds up and then he finally does what everyone is telling him to do. And he's got 100% support for it when he does it. Right. And so,
2: I think his population is frustrated that this war keeps going on and wants him to take more drastic action. Yeah, I think he's been holding everyone back. But again, at some point, he will have to respond.
0: Well, I think that escalation is I mean, there has been an escalation now, right? Because these latest attacks in Russia, you saw the response of Russia escalating attacks, particularly on Odessa, on rail and road infrastructure, and, you know, basically, you know, destroying the ports in Odessa or threatening the ports such that they can't be used so that, you know, Ukraine becomes a landlocked country. It has a harder and harder time importing resources. Its economy is already in tatters. I mean, the idea that these attacks deep into Russia were going to do anything positive for Ukraine, you know, it's like, oh, this will cause them to capitulate. It's like, you know, nothing they've done has made the Russians say, oh, let's give up and let's break up the country and throw away Putin. It's always been, we're being attacked. We need to do something. We should be fighting these people harder. You know, we're willing to put in more effort to fight them. Let's fight them with all we've got. And I mean, I think it's, you know, Russia has escalatory dominance. And anytime you try to escalate things against Russia, Russia has way more capacity to escalate back and more incentive to escalate back. And I mean, the result for Ukraine is just terrible. Anyone who thinks that they're supporting Ukraine by supporting these attacks is just, they're really, you know, undermining their own stated interests.
2: Well, yes. And again, Ukraine is nothing but a proxy for the West. But when we talk about escalation, you know, you gave, you know, the example of Odessa, and there have been some targets in Kyiv. But I mean, when we talk about true escalation, it's Russia attacking Western governments that are supporting Ukraine against it, right? I mean, and that is what's possibly on the table, right? Hitting a target in Germany or hitting a target in Britain. And I think there are leaders in Europe that want to provoke that because they want a full war against Russia, which is completely insane. But I do think that there are people trying to provoke that.
0: I can sort of see a logic for it if you're those leaders, though, because those leaders have been way out on the pro-war end of things, far more than a lot of people in a lot of those countries have been. If you can get your country to be attacked, then maybe you can finally get some of those people to follow you, you know, and want that war that you've been pushing and pushing and pushing and pushing that they've been resisting.
2: Well, I mean, I understand that to you know, some extent, but of course, it could mean the end of humanity because of nuclear weapons, right? I mean, the notion that Europe's going to fight Russia, I mean, it's incomprehensible to anyone, any decent human being, you know. And but again, that is my fear, that could be coming. And we know that the various European countries have had war games preparing for it. So, and the U.S., which is not real sanguine to be involved in that at the moment, you know, I'm sure would participate as well. So, you know, so that's my fear. And then what's happening in the Middle East? I mean, I think the war with Iran is not ended. I fear Israel very well could use nuclear weapons in this conflict. And again, what would be the result of that? I mean, again, so it's a very dangerous time, a time of great peril for all of humanity, really.
0: I mean, you've got these countries that are nuclear armed, that are in these sort of all out. I mean, Israel is just in this insane war footing, right? I mean, Israel has been aggressive for ages, and it just hasn't been in the newspapers. They'll attack Iran, they'll attack Lebanon, they'll attack Syria, they'll attack this. They'll just attack all over the place, and like, barely even gets a ripple in the newspaper, right? Oh, poor Israel defending itself again. And
1: building a greater empire.
0: Yeah, and but now it's like it's really pushing it, you know, it's you know, it's got Gaza, it's got the settlers active in the West Bank, it's invading Lebanon now, it has, you know, troops up on the Lebanese border in Syria. It's, you know, it's occasionally it'll throw in some other little thing like, oh, we're going to attack Tunisia today. We're going to attack whatever today. It is all out nuts for war, and it's fighting Iran, which is a superior power, which could devastate it. They're relying on these U.S., you know, anti-aircraft batteries with these interceptors that are very expensive, take a long time to make by hand, right? And they're going to run out of interceptors long before Iran runs out of missiles, and they're going to have nothing left but their nukes. And Pakistan has nukes too, right? And if Europe goes all out into war with Russia, you've got France has nukes, England has nukes. There's U.S. nukes stationed over there in other places. It's like, it's just this nuclear minefield everywhere. It's you know, the chances of something going wrong are just multiplied by all these different nuclear powers and all these ongoing conflicts, which just seem to arise like a snap of the fingers, and you've got another one starting.
2: Yeah, I mean, I absolutely. I mean, again, it's a very dangerous time. A very dangerous time. And again, I'm just gobsmacked at how little discourse there is about this.
0: Yeah.
2: How little concern you hear in the mainstream press or on the streets about it. I mean, again, because there was a time when we knew that this was a danger and we were worried about it, you know?
1: We only look at, I mean, the politicians will say how Russia is planning some attack on some country, whether it's Lithuania or whatever, or even Germany or something, that, oh, they're a danger. But then we don't look beyond that, what could result if we then decide to attack them instead, and or however we do it. We are always looking like we have to stop them before this, but it doesn't stop. I mean,
2: No, we
1: so,
2: are we are the terror. We are the danger, right? It's a it's a, it's a, it's projection. It's projection, you know.
0: I mean, even if they were the bad guys, it's you'd have to still say, look, by us always escalating, if you keep in mind, well, who you think they are, and you game this out, your escalation is going to cause them to escalate, which is going to cause you to escalate, which is going to cause them to escalate. If you work out the math, right, it just always leads to total disaster. So you need a better answer than saying they're bad people, they're planning this, because even so, your solution is essentially destroy everything. I mean, I have this kind of weird idea that, some rogue AI is loose, and rather than, destroy all of humanity by taking over the nuclear weapons, it's just gonna, do what China does and just lay back and wait for its potential rivals just to all destroy themselves, right? It's just, you've got some AI like sitting back and saying, how can I protect myself when this is all over with and all these dumb humans have killed each other?
2: No, it's absolutely correct.
0: Well, do you have any good news? Anything cheery to talk about?
2: Well, that's a great question. I mean, look, I think there is, well, the good news, I do think there is a certain awakening people are having in the United States. I mean, they're starting to realize that, first of all, most Americans oppose the war in Iran. A very significant majority of Americans supported the arrest of Benjamin Netanyahu in the United States, right? The sentiment against Israel and in support of the Palestinians is really
0: It's
2: shifted.
0: yeah it's and one aspect of that is there's never been such a stark division between the people in a supposedly democratic country and their representatives, right? Because most people in the United States want Netanyahu to be arrested if he comes here, and most people in Congress are going to stand and cheer for him 55 times.
2: Yes. Well, but I think, yeah, no, and I think that gap, that chasm between the government and the people, it's also exposing the corruption of our system and the US government. I mean, again, I think what you're seeing is the mask is slipping, right? I think very few people, if you really press them, very few people really believe this is a democratic country in the sense that they don't really believe that their viewpoint matters.
0: They might want to vote for Thomas Massie, but they know that there's going to be $1 trillion of Israel money coming in for his opponent, and that's going to be decisive, right?
2: Right. And they see the corruption. I mean, how about this latest thing? Trump is now selling a chance to engage in insider trading based on his decision making that he is going to alert those investors right early so they can gamble on what he's going to do, knowing what he's going to do. He is literally legalizing insider trading, right? You saw this with Truth Social. You can pay extra on Truth Social, and I believe that extra money would go to Trump. I do think that. But even if it doesn't, right? And then so you're going to know early, is he going to attack Iran again? Which would, of course, potentially send oil prices up. So you're going to do two things. One, you're going to bet on these markets where you can just bet on world events, right? So you're going to bet on the invasion. And then you're also going to bet for oil prices to go higher. You're going to buy oil. And you might short sell and do all this, right? He's literally saying he's going to do that. And he is doing it. I mean, we live in the most corrupt epoch I think ever known. I mean, certainly in dollar amount, right? In terms of wealth amount, there's never been a more corrupt nation ever. And people see it.
0: That's a very hard proposition to test, because you have to kind of go back through every corrupt government in the history of the world.
2: But none have had anywhere close to the wealth the United States has. I mean, that's why it's not hard. The pharaohs would blush at the wealth that exists here and the wealth that is being, siphoned through corruption. Again, there's just no comparison, I think.
0: It may not be the most corrupt, but it is the corrupt on the greatest scale ever known to mankind.
2: Yes. And so openly so. Again, just incredible. I mean, you think of what Nixon was, run out of office for. It looks like nothing compared to what's happening now.
0: I mean, Rob Blagojevich went to jail for like kind of hinting that they were going to sell Obama's Senate seat, right? It's like now you just do that, like,
2: You just do it openly.
0: put it up on
2: Yeah.
0: eBay, and like,
2: Exactly. And again, everyone knows Trump's kids are also, making money on the insider information, going down and asking dad what he's going to do today and betting on it and helping sell arms to Israel. I mean, really, it's just something. It's just something. And the system can't survive it, because, well, one, such a corrupt system, I think, would never survive. But I think in a country that has at least has such strong claims to freedom and democracy, when reality becomes so blatant, against that claim, I don't see how it continues, right? I think something's got to change, and I guess I'm optimistic that we could produce good change, but it's not going to happen. Inevitably, they will change. It will collapse, but something good will be put in its stead only if we organize to do that and demand for that to happen.
0: That's
2: Yeah.
1: Don't just tone off because I see a lot of people just kind of toning away from all this stuff and just, oh, well, that's how they'll always be, and just kind of being disgusted by it, but not being willing to try, or maybe they just feel that no matter what they try, it won't work.
2: Well, I think there is that feeling of futility. I think particularly after the big demonstrations, the historically big demonstrations against the Iraq War, the run-up to the war, and we ended up not stopping the war. I think that demoralized people. I think, look, we have to be honest. I think where are the Palestinian demonstrations right now, right? They're pretty much gone. And that's because they were giant ones and no one listened to that. So I do think people feel utterly demoralized. And I guess our job is to try to say, look, it's worth it. It is worth it to struggle. One, because there's a chance it could make change. But even if it doesn't, what I can guarantee you is that your life will be much more meaningful. And that you will be able to sleep better at night, at least if you're trying to resist.
1: Yeah.
2: And
1: I see that with the young people, that they have tried to resist, that so many young people were in on the whole struggle for Palestine, for Gaza. And I do kind of have to wonder what they must be feeling now, as you know, as much like we were with the Iraq War, kind of run over,
2: right?
1: By the war,
2: right? Well, I think for sure there's some demoralization, but I would say the hope is, in a way, the irony is the amount of repression the state is putting against people advocating
0: right
2: for Palestine is evidence that it's working.
0: Yeah.
2: Right?
0: Yes. Yeah. Yeah. I mean, you know, there's that old adage, like, first they ignore you and then they laugh at you and then they fight you and then you win. Right.
2: Yeah. That's Gandhi. Yeah.
0: Yeah.
2: And we're definitely in they're fighting us now. I mean, they feel again, I mean, I don't, you know, I'll let people decide what it means. But, you know, I was talking to another guy who had his phone and computer taken by authorities. And we said, well,
0: it's going around,
2: I guess,
0: these days.
2: Huh?
0: It's going around these days.
2: It is going around. But, you know, we said, look, it sucks. But also, like, I guess we're having some impact, right? I mean, like, they wouldn't bother if they thought we weren't making an impact, you know? So I think that is the bright side. Again, I do want to leave your audience with the
0: bright
2: side.
0: You've been having an impact, Dan. They haven't come after us yet, so apparently we're not quite as successful here.
2: Well, I appreciate you still talking to me. I actually do have a couple friends that kind of, after this Liverpool incident, were most of my friends and comrades, believe me, were very supportive, are very supportive. But a couple friends kind of, I noticed kind of turned their back on me. I mean, because I think they feared, like, okay,

0: could go to jail, right? So,
1: well, anyone who studied networks understands that we all have 6 degrees of separation from a terrorist group, right?
0: Right, and that's the point, right? That's the point. You're all potential criminals and suspects. So, and it's to put everyone in fear, you know. And the key is not to be afraid. That is, and that's what I try. Look, it's not easy to do, but I intentionally try to live my life in a way that I don't give in to the fear of that repression, you know, and I don't let the bastards get me down. You know, that's what you got to do. So,
1: well, we're going to have a show one of these days that tells people what they can do that would be more effective than what we're doing now. Although it doesn't, I mean, obviously, if they're fighting back, that means it's somewhat effective, right? I mean, we're, at least there's a lot of change, at least in attitude and in perception, and people are seeing things more, and they're making less effort to kind of hide the ball because they know that the game is kind of like, you know, it's not getting well hidden anyway, right?
0: Right.
1: People are onto them, so why bother to hide it?
0: I think, for example, I think the ICE protests are very effective. Yeah. I do think ICE.
2: And
0: you know,
2: needed.
0: Yeah, I think they're one or two killings away from getting, you know, put in their place. It's a terrible thing to say, but I really do think they're skating on thin ice at this point. And I think the data centers as well. I think those are going to be very effective protests. And by the way, the capitalists are so dumb. I mean, what they're doing in Iran, which is really threatening the world energy supplies, that in itself could destroy the AI data centers, which need so much energy, right? They just may not be able to get it. So, you know, we have a lot of things working to our advantage. And I do think resistance is not futile. I think it is effective.
1: Right. We're not actually facing the Borg. And actually, the Borg have lost, you know. So if the Borg can lose, then so can the U.S. Empire.
0: Yeah. Well, yeah. Many, many powerful forces that people thought were invincible were not. And we have right on our side. And I do think that counts for something. I do believe in that.
1: Yeah. And I think it's hard to view as invincible a system which you can see all the rot and all the things crumbling and all the things that they're having to shuffle around and replace and fix because things are so utterly dysfunctional. It's hard to imagine that a system that is so dysfunctional in so many areas is going to be able to get the repression right.
0: Well, exactly, where they can't even, you know, fix their own infrastructure. When you look down the street, as I am, at a main thoroughfare that has been under construction for 7 years and counting, you know, how, as you say, how could, yeah, how could this be a force that is going to, you know, to survive when the head of the U.S. is literally pooping in his own pants? I mean, again, how are we going to win? I do think the world is starting to laugh at us, right, in a way.
1: Right,
0: but,
1: right, right. No.
2: If you feel some fear because you are worried that, you know, the feds may be coming after you, remember that they're fearful too. And that's why they're coming after you, potentially.
0: Yeah, and there is and you know, the rule of law has not been, I guess, totally erased. You saw that Max Blumenthal, who had his stuff seized when he came back in the country, he's won at least a initial legal victory. At least said he had a Fourth Amendment right not for that to happen, and so he's at least survived the first hurdle. So that's good. Like, you know, there could be some pushback on all this.
2: Wow, that's very positive.
1: Okay, well, any final thoughts? I think we're at a pretty good point here.
0: Yeah, just keep on keeping on, I'd say.
1: Okay.
2: Thanks very much for joining us. And thanks for continuing in the fight.

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pop and a little bit of everything today. So we're going to start this show off with some Herbie Hancock, you know, like two of Herbie Hancock's tracks off a different album, Maiden Voyage and Mahadishi. And we're just going to vibe out, y'all. So, you know, this show is basically about, you know, just me playing grooves. And hope y'all like it. And if y'all don't, then I likes it. Let's get into some Herbie, y'all.

And yes, you're tuned in to Mosh Wise Palace, and right now we're about to play some Donald Byrd and some of his classic hip hop cats that sampled him, you know what I'm saying? So it's gonna be A Tribe Called Quest and Main Source, and check it out, y'all. Let's get into some sample example, y'all. You know what I'm saying? So let's vibe.

And yes, that was my sample example. Yes, those both of those groups sampled that song. They sampled Think Twice, you know, so I just did by Donald Byrd. And the track they was playing was Tribe Called Quest was called Footprints. Another track was called By Main Source, Looking at the Front Door, and they both sampled Think Twice. So that was my sample example for the day. And Larcher Festival will be playing my birthday party October 29th. He's from the group Main Source. And it will be at the Wiggle Room around like 5 to like closing. So we're going to have a bunch of guest DJs down there playing my party. So Wiggle Room, October 29th. The Large Professor will be in the house playing my party. And right now we're about to get into some Jamiroquai, Space Cowboy, off the album Return of the Space Cowboy. So this is one of my favorite albums by them. So check it out, y'all.

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1: All I know is that Todd Blanche is great. He's going to do a great job. Everybody knows it. And I understand there's been a sign-off, but I don't know what they agreed to.
0: Todd Blanche, the former personal attorney of President Trump, is one step closer to becoming attorney general. After two Republican senator holdouts said they were satisfied by a written order from Blanche issued Sunday that purports to rescind the $1.8 billion so-called anti-weaponization fund, what others call a slush fund, created as part of a controversial settlement deal between Trump and the IRS. The part of that deal granting Trump, his children, and his businesses immunity from retroactive tax audits remains intact. Meanwhile, U.S. Attorney Jean Pirro dropped the criminal charges against former Olympian Davy Hearn over alleged vandalism of the reflecting pool, saying instead the damage was from a rushed and flawed renovation. We'll speak to attorney Norm Eisen. Then Emmett Till would have turned 85 on July 25th.
2: What if Emmett Till lived? What if he had returned home still a child, alive and free? What would that life have required of us all? These questions invite a reckoning with the past and a probing investigation of the current state of American life.
0: If Emmett Till Lived, that's the title of a new book and photography exhibit opening next month in Chicago. We'll be joined by cultural historian Sarah Elizabeth Lewis to talk about her collaboration with Emmett Till's cousin, the Reverend Wheeler Parker Jr. He was with Till almost until his lynching. And finally, the life and legacy of radical historian, scholar, and activist Johanna Fernandez. She died last week at the age of 55, foremost scholar on the radical 60s civil rights organization, the Young Lords.
3: No more integral matter in the United States than the struggle for freedom, democracy, and to redefine the United States as a country.
0: We'll speak with our own Juan Gonzalez about his many years in conversation with Professor Fernandez. All that and more coming up. Welcome to Democracy Now!, democracynow.org, The War and Peace Report. I'm Amy Goodman. Iran and Oman appear to be near finalizing a deal that would reopen the Strait of Hormuz and give Iran far more control of the strategic waterway than before the U.S. and Israel attacked Iran 5 months ago. Under the proposed deal, ships heading into the Persian Gulf would transit through a channel controlled by Iran. Ships leaving the area would travel on a channel controlled by Oman. Iranian officials say ships would be forced to pay a service fee that would be divided equally between Iran and Oman. Meanwhile, Iran and the United States have traded new threats. On Monday, President Trump threatened Iran with decapitation if it doesn't agree to a new deal, while Iran is threatening to target U.S. warships if the U.S. doesn't lift its naval blockade of Iran. This comes as oil giants continue to report soaring profits thanks to rising gas prices due to the war on Iran. BP reported making nearly $6 billion between April and June, double last year's profit during the second quarter. Saudi Aramco has reported it made $33 billion during the quarter, a 33% jump over last year. On Tuesday, President Trump criticized oil firms for making too much money and called on them to lower prices. In Gaza, a mass funeral is being held today for 112 Palestinians from two families killed in an Israeli attack on residential buildings in Gaza City, November 2023. A total of 308 people are believed to have been killed in the attack, but the bodies of the victims remain buried under rubble for over 2 years. During an operation in mid-July, Palestinian civil defense workers recovered 112 bodies, including 44 children and 37 women. Those bodies are being buried today. Mahmoud Basel, a spokesperson for Gaza's Civil Emergency Service, spoke at the funeral while holding remains wrapped in a Palestinian flag.
4: Oh, nation, why are children getting killed in Gaza? Why are women getting killed in Gaza? Why are massacres committed against innocents in Gaza?
0: Todd Blanche's nomination to become the next attorney general appears to be back on track after Republican Senators John Cornyn of Texas and Tom Tillis of North Carolina said they will now support him. On Sunday, Blanche issued a written order that purports to rescind the $1.8 billion so-called anti-weaponization fund that was part of a controversial settlement of Trump's lawsuit against the IRS. Blanche also said in writing the immunity agreement Trump struck with the IRS, quote, applies only retroactively, unquote. But critics say there are major loopholes in Blanche's written assurances. The Senate Judiciary Committee is voting on Blanche's nomination today. Blanche is Trump's former personal attorney. We'll have more on this story after headlines. President Trump has publicly blasted U.S. Attorney Jeanine Pirro and is considering firing her after she dismissed charges against individuals accused of vandalizing the Lincoln Memorial reflecting pool.
1: And I was disappointed with Jeanine Pirro, really disappointed with Jeanine Pirro. She folded like an umbrella, and people get away with things, and it's a disgrace.
0: Trump met with Pirro at the White House. For months, Trump's claimed without proof that vandals, including a former U.S. Olympian canoeist, had damaged the newly renovated reflecting pool, causing the water to turn green. Pirro initially claimed there was tremendous evidence of vandalism, but in recent days she admitted the damage was caused by a, quote, hasty and botched renovation. We'll speak with Davy Hearn's attorney, Norm Eisen. Ukraine is continuing its drone attacks inside Russia. On Monday, a drone hit a Russian Black Sea resort, killing at least 7 people, including 3 children. 58 people were wounded. Footage showed the drone slamming into a crowded beach. Earlier today, a Ukrainian drone strike killed at least 5 people around Moscow. This comes as Russia continues to strike Ukraine. A Russian drone and ballistic missile attack killed 9 in Kyiv on Saturday. Russian strikes killed another 5 Ukrainians today. Europe is grappling with a record-breaking heat wave as Greece and France continue to battle wildfires. Wildfires outside Athens jumped containment lines. This comes a day after two firefighting helicopters collided in midair, killing 2 crew members. In France, firefighters in the region around Bordeaux guarded against potential flare-ups. In England and Wales, suffered the driest July in nearly 200 years due to a prolonged heat wave and lack of rainfall, according to the UK's weather service. In Sudan, a Sudanese army drone attack killed 35 people in Darfur, according to the Emergency Lawyers Group, which has documented abuses by both sides of the civil war in Sudan. The strike on Sunday hit a court in the village of Gara al-Zawiya in North Darfur, which is under the control of the paramilitary rapid support forces. According to the UN, more than 1,000 civilians were killed in drone strikes in Sudan during the first 5 months of the year. The conflict now in its fourth year has killed at least 59,000 people, displaced about 13 million, and pushed much of Sudan into famine. The state of Michigan's reported the first 2 deaths tied to the nationwide cyclosporiasis outbreak. More than 11,000 cases of the illness have been detected in the state, and 193 people have been hospitalized since May. According to the CDC, cases have been found in 45 U.S. states. The outbreak comes a year after the Trump administration ended the Food and Drug Administration's mandatory tracking for cyclospora and 5 other pathogens. This is Dr. Rabia De La Torre, a gastroenterologist at the NYU Grossman School of Medicine.
5: 2025, there was a change in the actual regulation of cyclosporiasis and tracking and tracing this specific parasite. And it was changed from being a mandatory tracking and tracing program to voluntary for states. And I think that is also contributing to the fact that this outbreak was so massive.
0: It's election day in Michigan. In the Democratic Senate primary, Dr. Abdul El-Sayed faces off against Haley Stevens, one of the most closely watched primary races of the year. The winner will face Republican Congressman Mike Rogers in November. Polls show the progressive El-Sayed will likely win the race, even though AIPAC and its affiliated groups have spent over $46 million to help Congresswoman Stevens. Key backers of Dr. El-Sayed include Senators Bernie Sanders and the United Auto Workers, while Stevens was endorsed by much of the political establishment, including Michigan Governor Gretchen Whitmer. Voters are also going to the polls in Kansas, Virginia, Washington State, and Missouri, where former Democratic Congressmember Cori Bush is challenging Representative Wesley Bell in a rematch of their race 2 years ago. On Capitol Hill, a number of religious leaders and activists were arrested Monday while protesting the war in Iran and the Trump administration's attack on voting rights. The day of action was led by Bishop William Barber of Repairers of the Breach.
6: And it's kind of shameful that you get arrested for shouting out for voting rights, but you don't get arrested for voter suppression. You get arrested caring about voting rights and living wages and health care, but you don't get arrested for an illegal war. But we're going to arrest the attention of the nation.
0: 25 Democratic-led states filed a lawsuit against the Trump administration Monday, arguing the president exceeded his legal authority to tax imports with his newest tariffs on goods from 60 countries. The states are asking the U.S. Court of International Trade to block and overturn the tariffs and refund duties they've paid. In New Jersey, a Salvadoran immigrant has died while being held at the notorious ICE jail known as Delaney Hall in Newark, New Jersey. 41-year-old Edwin Lopez Conejo is the 22nd person to die in ICE custody this year and the second to die at Delaney Hall. The cause of his death is unknown. Lopez Conejo leaves behind a 12-year-old daughter. His mother, Maria Conejo, told the New Jersey Monitor, quote, "I never got to see him. He didn't get to see his daughter for 6 weeks. When he told her what happened, she let out a big scream and hasn't been the same since. She can't sleep or eat. Neither can I," his mother said. According to court records revealed by The Guardian, the Trump administration tried to subject at least 10 hunger-striking ICE prisoners to involuntary medical procedures, including force-feeding. At least three and possibly five prisoners were actually force-fed, while five others abandoned their hunger strikes at the last moment rather than be inserted with a tube through the nose and down the esophagus and into the stomach. One Kurdish asylum seeker and hunger striker detained at the privately run Port Isabel Service Processing Center in South Texas was subjected to force-feeding for nearly 8 months. A federal judge Monday blocked New York's law barring federal immigration agents from wearing masks and requiring visible identification. The judge found the U.S. is likely to win its supremacy clause argument that states cannot regulate federal officers, but the judge allowed New York's separate ban on cooperation agreements between local police and ICE. Meanwhile, in Pittsburgh, the family of Daphne Michel, a 31-year-old Haitian asylum seeker, is expected to sue ICE after she died of hypothermia at a bus shelter days after her release from ICE custody. The Allegheny County Medical Examiner said her death was a homicide. The medical examiner found she was a vulnerable adult with untreated severe mental illness and a significant language barrier. Her family's attorney says ICE fitted her with an ankle monitor, dropped her 25 miles from home, and left her in the February cold wearing summer clothing. Federal workers sued the Trump administration Monday over its policy ending gender-affirming care coverage for adults in federal employee health plans. The lawsuit brought by the Human Rights Campaign Foundation targets an Office of Personnel Management mandate that directs insurers to eliminate coverage for transition-related medical care. And here in New York, a dozen current and former home care workers have begun an eighth day on a hunger strike to pressure the New York City Council to pass the No More 24 Act to ban 24-hour shifts. Home care workers often work consecutive days providing round-the-clock care for elderly and disabled patients. Over the past week, the home care workers have protested outside New York City Hall in the home of New York City Council Speaker Julie Menin. One of the home care workers on hunger strike, Shui Jen Chen, spoke at a rally Sunday.
7: Today we say the 24-hour workday is not only an act of violence against home care workers, but also demeans everyone who provides care, including mothers and sisters everywhere.
0: And those are some of the headlines. This is Democracy Now!, democracynow.org, The War and Peace Report. I'm Amy Goodman in New York, joined by Democracy Now!'s Juan Gonzalez in Chicago. Hi, Juan.
8: Hi, Amy, and welcome to all of our listeners and viewers across the country and around the world.
0: Well, later in the broadcast, we're going to go to an exhibit about to open in Chicago about the life and death of Emmett Till. But first, this top news. Todd Blanche's nomination to become the next attorney general appears to be back on track after Republican Senators John Cornyn of Texas and Tom Tillis of North Carolina said they will now support his confirmation. On Sunday, Blanche issued a written order that purports to rescind a $1.8 billion so-called anti-weaponization fund, what many call a slush fund, that was part of a controversial settlement of Trump's personal lawsuit against the IRS. Blanche also said in writing the immunity agreement Trump struck with the IRS applies only retroactively. But critics say there are major loopholes in Blanche's written assurances. The Senate Judiciary Committee is voting on Blanche's nomination today. Blanche, who is Trump's former personal defense attorney, first told senators we're not moving forward with the fund during a hearing last month.
9: Not moving forward with the fund, period. The reasons for the fund is something that President Trump talked about for a long time, which is the fact that there were a lot of people in this country who had their government weaponized against them. The reasons for the fund, I think, remain as important as they were before, but we are not moving forward with the fund.
0: That's what he said. But until this weekend, he didn't put it in writing. And we'll find out if the writing matters. This comes as U.S. Attorney Jeanine Pirro Friday dropped the case against the former U.S. Olympian canoeist Davy Hearn, accused of vandalizing the Lincoln Memorial reflecting pool. On June 19th, Hearn stopped by the pool while on a 64-mile bike ride. He says he touched the pool to see what it felt like and was then arrested, handcuffed, held for 5 hours by U.S. Park Police. He was then charged with a felony. Prosecutors in Washington also dropped charges against three others who were similarly accused of damaging the pool. President Trump, in response, blasted the U.S. attorney, Jeanine Pirro, who said the damage to the reflecting pool was ultimately due to poor construction and not to vandalism, as Trump had claimed for months. In her filing, Pirro blamed the Department of Interior, DOI, for failing to provide accurate documentation on the case before her office wrote the indictment. Pirro said her office had received new information showing the damage was, quote, the result of a botched installation and not vandalism as initially represented by DOI, unquote. Pirro also blamed Trump over his demands to finish the pool's renovation by the 250th anniversary of the Declaration of Independence on July 4th. She said the rush to complete the project led to hasty and botched work that was not remediated before the project was finished and the fencing removed. Given all this newly discovered information, it's difficult to attribute the widespread damage to the reflecting pool to vandalism, unquote. The filing contradicted Pirro's initial claim that there was tremendous evidence of vandalism. Meanwhile, CNN spoke to sources who said Trump was furious and considering removing Pirro as U.S. attorney. Trump met with Pirro at the White House Monday. He spoke from the Oval Office.
1: That was the one mistake with the reflecting pond. They hadn't put up the cameras yet. They had enough up because you see what's happening. But if they would have had them up, we would have had a lot of, it would have been a lot easier. And I was disappointed with Jeanine Pirro, really disappointed with Jeanine Pirro. She folded like an umbrella, and people get away with things, and it's a disgrace.
0: More, we go to Washington, D.C., where we're joined by Norm Eisen, co-founder and executive chair of Democracy Defenders Fund, one of Davy Hearn's attorneys. He was White House special counsel for ethics and government reform in the Obama administration, considered Obama's ethics advisor. Welcome back to Democracy Now! Norm, we last had you on when Davy was charged. Now the charges have been dropped. I want to talk about both Davy Hearn and Blanche. Blanche now signing this statement that some say is actually not worth too much, that Trump could re-sign an executive order almost immediately around getting rid of the $1.8 million slush fund and the whole question of Trump being audited retroactively, his tax returns, his children's and his businesses. Why don't you start there?
10: Well, Amy, at Democracy Defenders Fund, we represent 35 former federal judges appointed by presidents of both parties who filed in the federal district court in Florida, Judge Williams, that oversaw the underlying dispute that gave rise to the slush fund and the associated purported releases for Donald Trump and his family. And the judges made the point that there's no case or controversy. It's not a real dispute between Donald Trump and the federal government. And under the Constitution, you have to have a dispute in order to have a slush fund or in order to have these kinds of releases. The judge, in response to our papers, found that there was no legal basis for this, ordered that you can't even refer to these documents, including the one Blanche signed, as settlements, and we're continuing to litigate that. So we have profound concerns about the whole mess. We're going to keep going in court. It just is not right to take this $1.8 billion to try to take it away from the American people. And then the additional documents filed by Mr. Blanche with the Senate don't really materially change the fundamental illegality of the whole thing.
8: Well, what about this whole issue that what has survived is this retroactive immunity for Trump and his sons and the Trump Organization on any tax charges or investigations?
10: Releases, supposed releases, can't be valid if there was never an underlying claim or controversy, a constitutional basis to start the case. It's just a giveaway to the president. It's a shock that our Department of Justice would engage in that behavior. These documents that Mr. Blanche filed with the Senate don't really change that. And we're going to keep on going in court to make sure that this is never acted upon. I think if Donald Trump ever tried to use that to say, hey, I got a release, courts could throw it out. They could refuse to recognize it. The whole thing is an example, one of the worst examples of the corruption of the Trump administration.
8: And could you talk in general about the role of Todd Blanche since he was named Attorney General?
10: Well, it's been profoundly concerning. There have been a series of offenses against the rule of law, miscarriages of justice. And we saw that with the wrongful prosecutions of Tish James, of Jim Comey, David Huerta, the labor leader in California. I was part of that defense team. That case was just thrown out. He was prosecuted for peacefully protesting. They had to drop that case. And that, of course, brings us to the case of Mr. Hearn. Of all of the things that we can say about the Department of Justice, the single worst thing that it has done under Todd Blanche's leadership is go after innocent people. That's the opposite of justice. Should be called the Department of Injustice.
0: So what happens with Davy Hearn now? And can other charges be brought? And do you think U.S. Attorney Pirro is out?
10: Well, the latest reporting after yesterday's meeting was that she had not offered her resignation. Her resignation had not been requested at that meeting. We'll see if that turns out to be the case. Look, Davy Hearn was innocent. We've said so from the very beginning of this case. The Department of Justice knew he was innocent. We started filing a series of motions the day after the arraignment. We filed one with before and after pictures based on the government's own evidence showing that the reflecting pool was unchanged after Mr. Hearn touched it. It was the same before as it was after. So it's appropriate that the Department of Justice has requested the court to drop the charges. I think it would be pretty tough, also terribly wrong, to charge Mr. Hearn again after the admissions that the Department of Justice has made in their filing at the end of last week that they can't establish proof beyond a reasonable doubt, that they don't have evidence that the damage that they claimed actually happened, that the cause of the damage to the reflecting pool was a botched and rushed renovation.
0: And let's remember this botched and
10: we're going to
0: let's remember this botched renovation was as a result of a no-bid contract given to a friend of President Trump. Norm Eisen, we're going to leave it there. Co-founder and executive chair of Democracy Defenders Fund, one of Davy Hearn's attorneys, was White House special counsel for ethics and government reform in the Obama administration. Coming up, Emmett Till would have turned 85 on July 25th. What if Emmett Till lived? We'll speak with cultural historian Sarah Elizabeth Lewis. Stay with us.

0: Sweet Honey in the Rock, down by the riverside, performing at our Firehouse studio years ago. This is Democracy Now!, democracynow.org. I'm Amy Goodman in New York with Juan Gonzalez in Chicago. What if Emmett Till had lived? What if he'd safely boarded the train back home to Chicago, more than 70 years after the kidnapping, torture, and lynching of 14-year-old Emmett Till in Mississippi, a major new photography exhibit and companion book ask those questions by imagining not only the life young Emmett lost, but the decades he was denied. This is the exhibit's curator, Sarah Elizabeth Lewis.
1: What if Emmett Till lived? What if he had returned home still a child, alive and free? What would that life have required of us all? These questions invite a reckoning with the past and a probing investigation of the current state of American life. This exhibition, this publication, and the invitation together offer a collective arena to consider how freedom has been secured on American ground. It is a creative monument to Emmett Till's unlived life. It lets us picture what could have come, what should have come. It lets us imagine it, what it wrought, and what it signals about the work that remains.
0: If Emmett Till had lived, he would have turned 85 years old on July 25th, the day the Illinois governor, J.B. Pritzker, has declared Emmett Till Day. But Till was murdered at the age of 14 on August 28, 1955, dragged from his great uncle's home in Money, Mississippi, by two white men for allegedly whistling at a white woman. They beat, tortured, and shot Till, tied a heavy cotton gin fan to him with barbed wire, threw his body into the Tallahatchie River. His body was discovered several days later. Mamie Till Mobley, Emmett Till's mother, had his body returned to Chicago for burial. She insisted on an open casket so the world could see the brutality of bigotry and racism. Jet Magazine and other publications carried photos of Emmett Till's beaten, distended face in his coffin, shocking the world and galvanizing the civil rights movement. Speaking to Democracy Now! In 2000, Mamie Till Mobley reflected on the painful moment she learned about her son's murder.
2: We knew that Emmett was dead. Our first action, we couldn't take time to cry. As I announced to the family what was happening, of course, there were screams. People were hitting the floor, and hysteria was setting in. And I remember standing, announcing that we don't have time to cry now. We've got to do something. I don't know what to do, and you've got to help me come to make some decisions.
0: The voice of Mamie Till Mobley on Democracy Now! A quarter of a century ago. To see the whole interview, you can go to democracynow.org. The new exhibit, If Emmett Till Lived, Freedom on American Ground, opens September 10th at the Museum of Contemporary Photography at Columbia College, Chicago. Drawing from the museum's permanent collection, it invites visitors to imagine the decades Emmett Till never lived, the neighborhoods he might have walked, the civil rights struggles he might have witnessed, the family he might have built, the ordinary moments of joy he never had the chance to experience. It comes as the Trump administration's escalated attacks on DEI, diversity, equity, and inclusion, move to censor how U.S. history is taught and presented in targeted museums and cultural institutions over installations and programs reckoning with racism and the nation's past. For more, we're joined by Sarah Elizabeth Lewis, cultural historian who collaborated with Emmett Till's cousin, Reverend Wheeler Parker Jr., the last living witness to see Emmett, to curate the exhibition and the accompanying standalone publication, the book, If Emmett Till Lived, A Creative Monument. Professor Lewis is founder of the Vision and Justice Initiative and currently the John L. Loeb Associate Professor of Humanities and Associate Professor of African American Studies at Harvard University. Welcome to Democracy Now! It's great to have you with us.
3: It's an honor to be with you. Thank you.
0: What a journey you have been on and you're taking us all on. You have just returned from being with Emmett's cousin, one of the last people, except for his murderers, to see him alive. You went to Mississippi. You came back to Chicago. Can you talk about this journey and what inspired this remarkable book that's going to come out soon, If Emmett Till Lived?
3: Yes. Again, it's an honor to be with you and to know that Mamie Till Mobley also spoke with you, who inspired this entire journey for me. Have we made good on the sacrifice of Emmett Till's life? This is a question I asked myself when I went to Mississippi and saw for myself the evidence of the resistance to honoring his life even 70 years later. The bullet shot marker at the Tallahatchie River site, Grable Landing, for example, being one. And I asked myself, what more could I do? We all have a role to play, and asked myself if we need new ways to see anew, to see his life anew. This exhibition was inspired by Mamie Till Mobley's prophetic act. She challenged us to understand the power of witnessing in American democracy. She said, as you know, let the world see what they've done to my son. In that moment, she was living out an idea that so many before her understood, Frederick Douglass, W.B. Du Bois, that we would need the power of the image to understand the unspeakable in American democracy. But the question I asked myself is, what's required today? Have we seen so many images of injustice that we might be numb to it? And so through the extraordinary collection at the Museum of Contemporary Photography, found an arena, a way to invite people in understand his humanity, all of our humanity, and resulted in this exhibition that opens in September. It's culled from the collection approximately 70 photographers deliberately to rhyme with the nearly 70 years that have passed, and really is joining so many others in this moment, from the National Trust that is doing extraordinary work to renovate Roberts Temple, to the state of Illinois, where Governor Pritzker announced that we would have an Emmett Till Day, to really ask this question, if Emmett Till lived, what would that life have looked like for us all?
0: Right.
3: And so it brings everyone in to this conversation.
4: And Sarah Lewis, I wanted to ask you, you mentioned the bulletproof marker at Grable Landing in Mississippi. I'm not sure that most of our audience is aware of its history. Could you talk about that and the resistance to it?
3: Yes, thank you. The Emmett Till Interpretive Center began to honor the site where his body is thought to have been brought out of the Tallahatchie River in 2008. That first marker was shot defaced with acid and thrown into the Tallahatchie River shortly after it was erected, 35 days, I believe, after it was erected. The second marker was shot 317 times, and the third marker had the same fate. One of the markers is in the Smithsonian today. The fourth marker, which was erected recently, is deliberately bulletproof, weighs 500 pounds, and is fronted with abrasion-resistant acrylic to protect it from these acts of violence. When I saw the reporting on this in 2019, it was because a group of students at University of Mississippi had proudly displayed themselves having shot the marker on their social media page, and I was stunned. I needed to see for myself the site, the context, to understand the act itself. Was it a highway shooting? How premeditated was this? And saw that that road to Grable Landing makes you pay for every inch. You have to know where you're going. The gravel on the ground forced my car to slow down to such a speed that you would have to be conscious of where you were. This is a sacred site. What does it mean that over 70 years later, we still cannot let his body rest? The bullet shots on each marker, to me, indicate a symbol of why bravery is required in American democracy today. The acts of resistance give you a sense of the urgency to understand the significance of Governor Pritzker's act, of the Roberts Temple renovation, of the decision and the announcement by President Joe Biden in 2023 that there would be a tri-site monument to Mamie Till Mobley and Emmett Till. Unless you understand the resistance, the bulletproof marker being, I think, the most vivid one, you don't understand the significance of these acts, of these monuments, of these markers.
4: So and I'm wondering if you could put this in context of today. Last year, CBS ran a piece titled National Monument Honoring Emmett Till at Risk of Removal Due to Trump's Anti-DEI Initiatives and Budget Cuts. Your response?
3: Well, I don't believe that the Smithsonian ever removed anything, from what I understand. But what it does indicate, what this cultural moment indicates, is the significance of markers and monuments for American democracy. One of the hidden forces in American democracy is the power of culture, right? This is, we really today asking ourselves, what does truth and reconciliation require? It requires witnessing. Again, this is what Mamie Till Mobley was so prophetic in understanding. It requires that we actually see our history. And if we ignore the role that museums play, that displays play, that markers and symbols and monuments play, we're missing how we've actually constructed and assembled our democracy. We also are in need of a new assembly today in American democracy, and that's being constituted by lawyers like Brian Stevenson and Sherrilyn Ifill, who understand the importance of culture for justice today. Brian Stevenson creating the legacy sites in Montgomery to honor the over 4,000 lynched men, women, and children whose lives have not been acknowledged or honored, and dedicated his non-existent free time to creating a memorial complex. Sherrilyn Ifill, with her new 14th Amendment Center, is seeing culture as a pillar for democracy. Why? Because art really is one of the critical modes of creating an appeal to the moral imagination. What do you do in the face of unjust law? You have to appeal to the conscience, and the power of the artist is to do precisely that. We see this with Gordon Parks. You see this with Lewis Hine, whose work transformed labor movements. You see this with so many of the artists who are also in the exhibition itself.
0: And I want to talk about that exhibition and the book. You have Lonnie Bunch, What If Emmett Till Lived, quoting from Mamie Till Mobley after a moving, hours-long conversation with her. He said she had carried the burden of Emmett's memory for nearly 50 years, and it was time historians like myself share that burden. She ended our conversation by saying that to her, Emmett was crucified on the cross of racial hatred and injustice. Lonnie Bunch, head now of the Smithsonian, under so much enormous pressure. I want to go to the cover of this book, this astounding cover, If Emmett Till Lived. Tell us about the photograph and overall the photographs you chose.
3: Thank you. Well, this, I'm not afraid to say, was inspired by what I could only describe as divination. I went through 18,000 photographs in the museum's collection and asked myself, what would Emmett Till want for the unfurling of his life? And then asked a set of individuals, including Lonnie Bunch, Ava DuVernay, many others, Alicia Garza, founded the Black Lives Matter movement, to select images as well to walk alongside Reverend Wheeler Parker and Mamie Till Mobley. But this photograph by Stephen Mark, that's on the cover, taken in 1988, struck me as an emblem for the entire project. It is not constructed. It is a real-life event that he witnessed on a beach in Chicago, a father tossing his young boy up in the air. And he saw it, and he asked, he had one frame left in his camera, film, of course, and if he could do it again, and he did, and he captured the exact moment he wanted. I asked myself as I looked at it, which one is Emmett Till? It could be, of course, the young boy suspended, secure, almost impossibly confident in that state of this ascent. But it should also be able to be the father. He should also be able to see Emmett Till as that father. And it prompted me to think of The Life Denied, that Tilted Horizon line, I think speaks to the work we need to do to right our foundation and secure American ground so that all are secure on it. Stephen Mark, this extraordinary photographer, is one of many in the show. He happens to be a relative of Dr. Carla Hayden, the Librarian of Congress. But this photograph becomes an emblem for the central question, what if Emmett Till lived? And speaks to, I think, the work we need to tilt that horizon line, to straighten our ground.
0: You'll be, you were on Friday with Reverend Wheeler Parker Jr., yes. Emmett's cousin, next door neighbor, went with him to Money, Mississippi, was with him the night the white men, the mob came and ultimately lynched him, and he ended up in the bottom of the Tallahatchie River. You were at Mamie Till Mobley and Emmett Till's grave. Describe mm-hmm. that journey.
3: Mm-hmm. If every American took the journey that Emmett Till walked to go to Mississippi and that his body went through to meet his end, we would have the truth and reconciliation we need in this democracy. It has been a profound time. What an honor to be able to co-curate the show with Reverend Wheeler Parker, who has such an extraordinarily open heart, has seen the worst, has forgiven all. It has been really unspeakable. We recently went to Mississippi on what is his final journey to the ground where Emmett Till was last free and then died. We went to every site pertaining to that, his time there. Thankfully, we did photograph and film it because it's impossible to describe, so hopefully you'll be able to see here, for example, an image of us at the barn, the site that is now in the hands of the Emmett Till Interpretive Center. It was the first time that he had met the owner of the barn, who held it for over 30 years, and the first time that they met. And you can see in my face the tension and the nervousness about that meeting. It is the equivalent, this barn, of if you were to make an analogy to the Holocaust, the oven, in effect. This is our symbol, right? And there, Emmett Till was tortured and lynched. Willie Reed heard those sounds. What was it like for Reverend Parker, I have to wonder? He described it to me, but we'll never fully know. He thought of what his best friend was going through, but he also describes this fundamental fact that Emmett Till did not end in the casket. His life lived on with all that came in its wake. So he has an understanding of the sort of redemption that did transpire for the country, but it was painful to watch him there. It was inspiring to see in Chicago and in Mississippi too how his testimony inspires. You know, when you're in his presence and you hear him think through the journey of the 70 years that have happened since, when you hear him describe that he was sent out on the first thing smoking, as he says, back to Chicago after Emmett Till was kidnapped, you realize that Emmett Till, you know, is so many of us. Emmett Till, it could have been Reverend Parker. He knows that. He lives with that survivor's guilt, as he describes it, and has turned the intensity of that heat, into light to illuminate what we need to understand about ourselves in this democracy.
0: If Emmett Till Lived is the new book and the photo exhibition at Columbia College that opens on September 10th. And that date that he died, August 28th, also the date most people don't realize, that Dr. Martin Luther King held that rally on the Mall, If I Have a Dream, August 28th, 1963. It was 8 years later. Mamie Till Mobley saying she wanted that casket open for the wake and the funeral, for the world to see the ravages of racism, the brutality of bigotry. Sarah Elizabeth Lewis, thank you so much for being with us. Cultural historian who collaborated with Emmett's cousin, Reverend Wheeler Parker Jr., the last living witness to see Emmett. They've curated the forthcoming exhibition at Museum of Contemporary Photography at Columbia College Chicago, opening September 10th. The exhibit titled, and the new book titled, If Emmett Till Lived. We will cover all that transpires coming up, and I look forward to being with you, Professor Lewis, on August 11th in Edinburgh, along with Brian Stevenson and Ken Burns and Nikki Benedetti and Wynton Marsalis for an amazing event talking about all these issues and more. Coming up, the life and legacy of the late historian and activist Johanna Fernandez. Juan Gonzalez remembers. Stay with us.

0: Palante, performed by Linda Segarra, and Hooray for the Riff Raff at Democracy Now!'s 30th anniversary in Riverside Church in March. This is Democracy Now!, democracynow.org. I'm Amy Goodman with Juan Gonzalez. As we turn to the life and legacy of the Dominican-American historian, activist, prison abolitionist, Dr. Johanna Fernandez. She died July 30th after a years-long battle with cancer. She was 55 years old. As a professor of history at Brew College and the CUNY Graduate Center, Fernandez was a leading scholar of the Young Lords, the radical 1960s civil rights group founded here in New York and modeled on the Black Panthers, also founded in Chicago. Juan Gonzalez helped to found the one here in New York. Professor Fernandez published the award-winning book, The Young Lords, A Radical History, in 2019. In 2015, she curated the exhibition Presente, The Young Lords in New York. Fernandez also created the Latinx Freedom Movement Archive and Exhibition Project alongside the historian Felipe Hinojosa. The exhibition is currently on view at The Shed in New York City, as well as in Chicago and Los Angeles. Iterations will also be presented in Houston and D.C. A statement by exhibit organizers, including Fernandez, said, quote, as scholars of U.S. history, we're deeply concerned about the widespread lack of knowledge about American history, particularly regarding the origins of Latinos in the country and their contributions to the expansion of American democracy. Closing the knowledge gap about Latino history through public education is central to our work, they said. This is Professor Fernandez speaking on Democracy Now! In 2015 about the Young Lords.
1: What we see is that the movements of the 1960s, what is known as the New Left and the Black Power movement, transformed the relationship between people of color and white people, challenged U.S. foreign policy, but also transformed our understanding of gender and sexuality. And those were the issues that the Young Lords were concerned with. The Young Lords are important because, in my opinion, from my research, they are the single group in the New Left that was most effective and most active, even though we know very little about them.
0: That was Dr. Johanna Fernandez in Democracy Now! Years ago. In 2020, Congress passed legislation to build a National Museum of the American Latino. A temporary exhibit was opened by the museum at the Smithsonian's National Museum of American History in 2022 called Presente, A Latino History of the United States. Backlash to the exhibit led the Smithsonian to halt plans for a future exhibit on the Latino civil rights movement that was in development by Johanna Fernandez. In 2023, I asked her about the exhibit and the significance of the backlash.
2: What's important is that it establishes the question, who are Latinos? How did they get here? And what's their relationship to their communities and to the nation and the world? Well, I think we have to look at this conflict in the broader history of the last 10 years, when conservatives have launched a calculated and broad-sweeping campaign to essentially eliminate the teaching of Black American history, Latino history, ethnic studies, women's history, and

0: professor and activist Johanna Fernandez on Democracy Now! In 2023. Juan Gonzalez, you knew Johanna for so many years. She died just last week at the age of 55. Talk about her significance.
1: Yes, Amy. Well, Johanna was, as you mentioned, a consummate historian, a committed activist, abolitionist, and fighter for social justice, and also a warm and generous human being. She did more than any other scholar of the past half century to chronicle and preserve the legacy of the young lords, to document and analyze the lasting impact the Lords had on movements of Puerto Ricans and other Latinos for self-determination, for civil rights, and for revolutionary change. I met her more than 25 years ago when she was a graduate student at Columbia University, and I was speaking there to some students. And over the years, she contacted me on many occasions, interviewed me, and practically all of the young Lords, did enormous archival research to produce her book, which, by the way, won one of the top prizes of the Organization of American History, the prestigious Frederick Jackson Turner Award for a history book. But she was also an activist. She did a lot of work in support of Mumia Abu-Jamal, produced a film, Justice on Trial, about Mumia's case. And of course, as you mentioned, organized the Latinx Freedom Movement Conference, which brought together scores of former 60s and 70s activists of the Chicano, Puerto Rican, Dominican, Cuban revolutionary movements in New York just in April. That was the last time I saw her, was in April at that conference. And even then, as she was battling cancer, she still found time to finish the work of that conference and to do all the oral histories of all of the activists. She was an amazing person with enormous energy and spirit, and we are all better people for having known her, but obviously all feeling very much her loss, the loss of her at this time.
0: Well, Juan, we're going to end with the words of Professor Johanna Fernandez as she long talked about the case of Mumia Abu-Jamal, talking about his lack of a fair trial, the politicization of his case. This is Johanna Fernandez speaking about Mumia Abu-Jamal in 2018.
2: Philadelphia is the city that imprisons the majority of Black and brown youth. This is the city that has also imprisoned and attempted to silence the most important political prisoner in the history of the United States, essentially the Nelson Mandela of our time. So if there's a victory in this case, in the case of a man who's been demonized for essentially illuminating the truth about Black oppression, about the predations of capitalism and imperialism, a man who is mild-mannered but is unwilling to compromise with justice, this is the reason why he's been demonized by the police.
0: Those were the words of Professor Johanna Fernandez. She was a professor at Baruch College. She died last week at the age of 55, continuing to champion the case of Mumia Abu-Jamal, who remains in prison after 44 years. To see all our interviews with Johanna Fernandez and Mumia Abu-Jamal and beyond, go to democracynow.org. That does it for our show. Again, I'll be in Edinburgh on August 11th at the Edinburgh Festival. I'm Amy Goodman with Juan Gonzalez.
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From the New Arts and Media Studios in Milwaukee, I'm Charles Bursell. This is The Log. Well, we've been talking a lot about the Democratic Socialists. I won't get bogged down in that today, I promise. But I do have to mention, here in Wisconsin, the big news that Mandela Barnes dropped out, former lieutenant governor. He was only polling at about 17% at best. So it's not like he was going to win. In fact, he said in his announcement, it's clear who the nominee is going to be. And he could only have been talking about Francesca Hong, who, according to the poll you looked at, was leading with either a 38% or 44%, more than doubling second place and more than the other candidates combined. The percentage of voters who are answering not yet decided has been dwindling in the last couple of polls. For a while, it was hovering around 50%. It just didn't know. But in these last few polls, no, they're making their moves. Anyway, so that's happening. And, oh my God, they're just pulling out all the stops against Francesca Hong. They are Bernie Sandersing Francesca Hong. The WIS Dems are going after her. She is being Bernied. And we'll see if she survives. They're pulling out all this electable BS, and they're pulling out every possible damning quote from her past, what she might have said about the cops or about borders. They're making her responsible for anything anybody at DSA ever said or wrote. They're not campaigning against her platform. They don't have word one to say about the philosophy, the policies that she's actually proposing. They're not touching any of that because they know it's all incredibly popular. They know the voters want her. Just like everybody knew the voters wanted Bernie in 2016, and they wanted him again in 2020. But the establishment Dems just weren't having it, and they destroyed him. They joined together to use any possible means to destroy him. So we're seeing it here. We're seeing the exact same thing. She's being Bernied on a state level. It might be too late. We'll find out. So, it might be too late. Voting, early voting has already begun. The election day officially is August 11th, I think it is. Tom Tiffany, who is the assumed Republican nominee, there's really no competition. So he's basically a foregone conclusion. He'll be the Republican going against, I still think it'll be Francesca Hong. And so does he. So does everybody. He posted this recently. Quote, "This election is not about red versus blue. It is about whether Wisconsin stays Wisconsin." Tom Tiffany. MAGA, ultra-conservative, Freedom Caucus, vote 100% with the Orange Menace regime. Yeah, Tom Tiffany, U.S. Representative from Wisconsin. Election's not about red versus blue. It's about whether Wisconsin stays Wisconsin. Well, Tom, you don't know the history of Wisconsin? The birthplace of the progressive movement? Wisconsin, our state motto is forward. One word, forward. That's our state motto, Tom Tiffany. Idiot. Wisconsin, the home of fighting Bob La Follette. The home of socialist U.S. Representative Victor Berger. The home of not one, not two, but three socialist mayors of Milwaukee when Milwaukee was the shining example in this nation. Socialist mayors Seidel, Zeidler, and Hone built the parks, preserved this beautiful lakefront. I'm looking out my window right now. One of the few cities in all the world that has preserved its lakefront as part of the public commons. A beautiful park system. The socialists built, hell, they invented public utilities, clean water.
That's why they were called the sewer socialists. At first, an insult from their enemies, but a moniker they embraced. Good government, clean government, progressive government. Wisconsin socialists in the state legislature, in the mayor's office in Milwaukee, in the U.S. House of Representatives. Pioneered public safety, workers' rights, social security, retirement, unemployment insurance. Franklin Delano Roosevelt, in his New Deal, largely built on the ideas pioneered right here in Wisconsin by the great socialists of the 20th century. And Tom Tiffany, you say you're concerned that Wisconsin is not going to stay Wisconsin if the dreaded Francesca Hong, Democratic Socialist, is elected our governor. Okay, all right. Good luck, Tom. Well, let's jump around to a couple of headlines here. Just want to comment on a couple of things. So a terrible cyber attack, mainly in Minnesota, but it touches six other states. Water systems have been hacked. That is the digital workings, the computer systems of water systems. By Iran is what the intelligence community thinks. Of course. How did it take them this long? We warned about this 5 months ago. How old is the war now? We're going in well into our sixth month. At the very outset of this war, you and I knew, we warned about it on this program, that this ridiculous, this stupid, this dangerous war puts all of us in danger. Cyber hacks, lone wolf terrorist attacks here on our soil, right here in America. We're always being warned about terrorist cells. I mean, that's what post-9/11 legislation was all about. Being on the watch, being on the lookout for these kinds of attacks on the homeland. So yeah, okay. A pretty significant cyber attack on the homeland. While all federal agencies tasked with protecting us from this kind of thing are all reassigned to harass, deport, arrest political enemies and immigrants and black and brown people. You may see a headline about this big monumental peace plan for Gaza. Don't even bother to read the first paragraph. I can tell you now, it's nothing. It's bogus. It's a dream. It's nothing. It's an announcement, and apparently it made news because the Orange Menace told us that Hamas has agreed. Well, of course, you ask Hamas, and they don't even, you know how, I don't even have to tell you, right? That's how it goes. He said, what? There's no way. There's no way Israel is going to agree to this. But he got to mention his Board of Peace again, which is nothing but everything he does, a con. So don't worry yourself about this. Not that I don't want peace. Of course I want peace. Of course I want some solution to Gaza, to the West Bank. Of course I do. I'm not cynical enough to say, oh, well, just forget it. But I am realistic enough to say there's absolutely no end in sight. I don't have an answer. All of my answers are beyond the current paradigm. I don't see any answers within the current ways of the world, just the way we operate. This is why I'm a radical. A world that defines borders the way we define borders, that defines government the way we define government, that defines money the way we define money. A world where people like the Orange Menace and Benjamin Netanyahu and Elon Musk and Mark Zuckerberg have enormous power. A world where these people think that might makes right. Within that world, within those parameters, I see no end to the suffering of the people in the West Bank and Gaza. I see no end to the stalemate in Iran. I see no end. You're also going to see headlines about this huge wave of immigrants, thousands and thousands of people fleeing bad conditions in Morocco, getting on ramshackle boats over to Spain. So these poor, desperate people, it's just not working for them in Morocco. They can't live. So they go to the first available port, and the leadership in Spain calls it an attack, an invasion
all of Europe locking down, closing their borders with Spain now. There are no answers to these problems under the current paradigm. None. People lose their minds if somebody suggests no borders. Yeah, I'm suggesting it. Keeping people imprisoned behind artificial borders is a violation of the most fundamental of all human rights. Especially when within many of those borders are countries that are poor, are corrupt, are exploited. The people are either unsafe, unable to earn a living, or both. Yeah, no borders. I'm not going to apologize for that. There are no answers under the current rules. The rules themselves have to change. You're going to see headlines about Anthropic and their little gadget Claude, also OpenAI. I guess there have been a couple of hacks. A couple of AI systems have taken on some ideas of their own, and they've hacked other systems. So this entity of AI is now starting to take on, as we all, it's been predicted for quite a while now, starting to take on qualities like a dystopian movie, taking initiative themselves, their own decision, under their own autonomy, to hack into other systems and cause trouble. There can be no solutions to these problems under the current paradigm. We have to change the rules themselves. The system, the structure, the framework that created all of these problems cannot ever and will not ever be the source of the solutions required. We need a whole new apparatus. We need a whole new arrangement. This is why I'm a radical. ExxonMobil, Chevron, doubling, quadrupling their profits over the last year. Why? Well, of course, because of the Iran war. It's great for the oil industry. There's no end to this. There's no solution. There are no answers except revolutionary reform. Please explain to me, please make the case how any of this can be solved under the current set of rules. The UN just reported that over 2,500 children have been either hurt or killed in Iran. That's crazy. It's crazy. You know, I've said before, and it bears repeating, we're not angry enough. I'm not sure why life is still so normal for so many people. I mean, regular life needs to be disrupted. I've never been happy about our response to fascism taking over America. I don't get it. I was just on a recent trip. It was supposed to be a fun vacation, and for the most part it was. But you know, I would have been okay if the people I was seeing, and some I haven't seen for a long time, part of the trip was a reunion of sorts. The rest kind of family stuff. So it's people I haven't seen in a long time. We're not going to sit down and start complaining right away about the world. But you know, I would have been okay if the subject came up. Like, how you doing? How do you feel about it? What are you doing about it? How are you adjusting? How are you fighting? That would have been a perfectly acceptable conversation to have. And one that I expected. Well, no, I take that back. I didn't expect it. But it's one that I wish we could have. We're not angry enough. I did have this conversation with one person at the reunion, and I was happy to have it. And this goes doubly for the media. You know, around here, much of what we do is media criticism. And here's something else I've said before that bears repeating. The media, at large, all of them, they need to treat this situation like the horrible disaster it is. Like a massive earthquake or a hurricane. Or a raging pandemic that kills thousands, because that's exactly what this is. It's every bit as bad. Thousands, tens of thousands, perhaps hundreds of thousands of people are dying, and many more suffering. I mean, it is that bad, and the media coverage, the news coverage, should reflect that. We don't look for balance when we're reporting a natural disaster.
a hurricane, a pandemic, an earthquake doesn't get a spokesperson to speak for it. We don't look for the good side. We don't look for balance. No. When you're covering a disaster, the news coverage is about how to recover, how to prevent this disaster in the future. You report on a deadly pandemic by examining its origin, its present and future danger, how to defeat the pandemic, how to eradicate the virus. This is exactly how objective journalists, yes, objective journalists, should be covering the fascist takeover of America as a deadly virus. Because that's exactly what it is. MAGA, fascism, it's a deadly virus, and it's infected over 80 million Americans. And the rest of us are suffering because of it. And it's in every headline. Todd Blanche. How a person like this can exist in the United States government. A 100% corrupt mafia consigliere serving the corrupt wannabe dictator, doing the bidding of the dictator, gutting the Department of Justice, the department itself a sad mockery of what it ought to be. Now, I'm not here to defend the great institutions of government. Certainly there's been corruption, there have been problems all along. Hoover's FBI? Come on. So no, I'm not pretending that overnight MAGA has come in and ruined everything. But it's a question of relativity. There have been good times, there have been bad times, there are peaks and valleys, of course. But when is the last time we've seen anything like this? An entire agency of the federal government hollowed out like the now Department of Injustice has been. Not even bothering anymore to even pretend to do its job. White-collar crime, cybersecurity, foreign threats, every single department. Civil rights? Forget it. Non-existent. The very origin story of the Department of Justice was to ensure civil rights. That was its first and foremost charge. And now the entire division has been purged, like every other division. Every one of them. All the lawyers, all the agents, the entire FBI, taken off of their normal duties. The ones who remain, the ones who haven't been fired simply for doing their jobs, reassigned to the priorities of the dictator, to the priorities of Stephen Miller and Russell Vogt. To invent fictitious Antifa left-wing radicals and then go after them. To invent and create dangerous immigrants and harass them and deport them. All the man-hours of the entire federal justice system serving this Hitler-esque mission. Yeah, MAGA is a virus. Marco Rubio, Rand Paul, two people who have a long history of problematic behavior. But they've gone full fascist. Rubio, with his Cuban fever dream, issuing this massive report filled with lies about how Cuba is at the center of radical left-wing communist terrorism, which of course includes Antifa, which includes, of course, you and me. Anti-American sentiment, anti-capitalist sentiment coming from these radical podcasters and listeners. Rand Paul would make Stalin blush with the way he threatened Dr. Anthony Fauci. MAGA is infectious. The entire repugnant party is fascist. And that's why I use an admittedly juvenile nickname. Because that's exactly what they are. They're repugnant. Josh Hawley harassing Fauci. Senator Bernie Moreno of Ohio thought he could be real tough. He said, right there on C-SPAN, in a Senate hearing, to Dr. Fauci, who the f*** do you think you are? Now, I try not to sanctify anybody, but Dr. Anthony Fauci, from everything I can surmise, comes as close as anybody. Everything I've read about him, his entire history through, I think, 5 different presidencies. When I came to know of him was over COVID. Now, one thing about COVID, I had a show at WXRW in Milwaukee, as I do now. This is airing
on that station. And at the time, I had a conversation with the program director about, well, you know, what can we do to save the station, at least to pull it through, to keep it going during the indefinite lockdown? So I wasn't exactly sure. I didn't have any money to donate. All I have is my time, my talents. So I said, well, you know what? So we have original programming. I'll volunteer to do a daily show. I was doing a weekly show. I'll do a show every day, which I did through the whole COVID lockdown. And all of that is just to say that I was paying very close attention. It was my basically full-time job through all of the COVID lockdown to know as much as I possibly could, to consume as much news media as I could to try to understand what was happening and talk about it every day for the listeners, because I wanted to keep some original programming on the air. And I can tell you that my experience through that with Dr. Fauci was I was often frustrated with him because he was always being very precise and very cautious, just exactly what Rand Paul and the rest of them are accusing him of not being. They blame him. They somehow think he was solely responsible for the entire COVID response, and that he was reckless and demanding and domineering, that he insisted that he knew exactly what the origin was, and it wasn't from the lab. No, it was natural. They insist that he dictated the lockdowns. None of this is remotely true. And he did a lot of media. We saw hundreds of interviews with Dr. Fauci. And I myself would get frustrated. Why are you being so careful, so cautious all the time? Tell me what to do. Tell me what to think. I wanted to know from an expert. Well, should we close the schools? Dr. Fauci would say, well, that's not my decision to make. That's up to the individual school districts. I can only say that although the children have a lesser risk, the teachers certainly are at risk. Again, most of this was before we had a vaccine. That's when it was really dire. We're going to send all those teachers and all that staff back to work in school buildings while tens of thousands of people are dying? We're having to stack bodies in refrigerated trucks? There's no vaccine? Yes, school children were at a smaller risk, but there was still some risk. Children did get sick. Some children died. Children were perfectly capable of carrying the virus and passing it from their grandmother to their teacher. So to close down schools was a perfectly reasonable decision, and Fauci wouldn't even make it. He only gave the information he knew at the time on any given day as the science kept changing, as they kept learning. Again, he was so cautious. He only gave the information he knew. Local policymakers, lawmakers, made the decisions. This nonsense about the origin, which some people are just obsessed about. All he did was report the science. That's all he ever did. And then, and to this day, the consensus of scientists across the board, tens of thousands of scientists, not ophthalmologists like Rand Paul, no, actual researchers in the field. The consensus was that the origin of COVID came through natural means, animal-to-human contact. Not one of them that I know of, especially Dr. Fauci, ever said that they were 100% sure. They said, that seems to be the case. Whenever asked about the origin, he always said, every time, it could have been the lab. It could have been a lab leak. We can't be certain. We don't really know. From all the data we have, it looks like it was natural. That's the greater likelihood, because that's how scientists speak. They don't go beyond their data, because they're not amateur know-it-alls like Ron Johnson of Wisconsin. They don't pretend to know things they don't know. That's the difference between real scientists, between Dr. Fauci and these ridiculous amateur know-it-all conspiracy theorists like Dr. Rand Paul and conspiracy theorist Ron Johnson. Yeah, maybe Rand Paul can get you a free eye exam and two pairs of glasses for $175, but he's not a virologist. He ain't nothing but a blowhard. And again, he caught the MAGA virus. Rand Paul, Marco Rubio,
Josh Hawley, Bernie Moreno, all of these guys, bad enough by themselves, but infected by the MAGA virus, they've become monsters. They become trolls. And in our current debate, compare these guys to the most extreme positions of the Democratic Socialists you can think of. There's no comparison. The Democratic Socialists of America may want to abolish the Senate. They may want to drastically reform police and prisons, as I do. These are political and economic ideas. They're not steeped in lies, in propaganda, in authoritarianism. There's no nihilism. There's no cruelty. There's no depravity. They're ideas, and you can disagree with them. Fine. I welcome the debate. But this new breed of infected maggots, they do indeed behave like tyrants. Their cruelty, their nihilism is on display, their depravity. I saw a study that just came out that MAGA voters, by great majorities, I forget the numbers exactly, it was 66, 70%, something like that, perfectly willing to support a candidate accused of sexual assault. You know, they wring their hands and they make a big deal about Graham Plattner. But then they elect as president a man who was found in a jury trial to be liable for sexual assault. What the judge in the case called, for all intents and purposes, rape. The MAGA infection is real. And it's destroying every corner of the federal government. Domestic policy, foreign policy. The Iran war is expanding into a full-blown regional war with now multiple nations, including Egypt and Saudi Arabia. Iran has claimed new U.S. deaths and injuries that the Department of War Crimes has yet to confirm. While the war crimes continue, bombing civilian bridges and energy sites, ICE continues its rampage, killing, murdering citizens and immigrants. It's been confirmed that the regime is withholding important funds allocated to the states, but those life-saving dollars not going to so-called blue states. We're not angry enough. We don't have to be sad or emotional. We don't have to let it all get us down. We can be happy warriors, but by God, we can't ignore it. And with the exception of some outstanding independent media, Democracy Now!, Dropsite News, The Intercept, Ken Klippenstein, Katie Fang, others, some excellent journalism happening. But the big money corporate news media, the ones who sadly still dominate the ratings, the networks, the cable guys, not understanding their job right now. This is a disaster. They need to cover it like a disaster, like a hurricane, like an earthquake, like a pandemic. And there are not two sides to a pandemic. Well, we have to be fair to the virus. 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Peter Donalds wrote and performed our theme song. All right, I love you. I'll see you out there.

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2: What would I try if I was safe always? How I feel right now is okay. Do something every day that scares me, 'cause these feelings are temporary. Face the pain, feel the love, we're so closed off. Now I wanna build some stuff. It takes a village or maybe your whole city. The illest ones are always the ones who know the gritty. The struggle, who's growing with me? If your soul is pretty and the flow is chitty.

Hello and welcome to We the People, Songs of Freedom, Justice, and Solidarity. I'm your host, Peter Donalds. Well, looking at our playlist, by sheer coincidence, it seems we have a theme show tonight. It's the Seeger Hour. We've got John Seeger coming up a little later. We've also got Pete Seeger, and we open the show with Pete's sister Peggy. Here is the prolific Peggy Seeger and her partner Ewan McCall with the powerful Ballad of Accounting.

I guess you know I learned that song from Marlowe's Old Man. It's an old gospel song, but Woody was always adding his own, and I was never quite sure. I was never quite sure how many of the verses were the old ones and which were the new ones he added. And he considered this was the normal way things should be. He once said of another songwriter, he says, "Oh, he just stole from me, but I steal from everybody." Then I found out from my own father, he stated it in his own musicological way. He says, "Plagiarism is basic to all culture." So if this next song sounds similar to the last,

Quite Early Morning, Pete Seeger, together in concert with Arlo Guthrie, 1975. Before that, we heard Nashville artist Nancira with Poison Rain, written in response to the 2026 Supreme Court ruling that gutted the Voting Rights Act. The lyric, Throwing the Umbrella Away, is a direct nod to a famous quote by late Supreme Court Justice Ruth Bader Ginsburg, who argued that getting rid of voting protections because they are working is like throwing away your umbrella in a rainstorm because you are not getting wet. As I often suggest, put down the phone. Don't try to multitask during this program. The lyrics are too good to miss. We started with Ballad of Accounting, Ewan McCall and Peggy Seeger, Folkways Record of Contemporary Songs, 1973. Next up, the 2019 Americana Song of the Year, High Women.

look, regardless of where you fall on the political spectrum, can we at least agree we need better names for the hate groups? It's like, let's put some thought into this, guys. Oath Keepers? First time I heard that, I was like, oh shit, I was in that in junior high youth group, I'm pretty sure. I'm pretty sure that's where you promise not to have sex until you get married, right? No wonder why they're all angry and like storming the Capitol. They're all virgins, they're all pissed off and frustrated. It's hard to be a fucking incel with no friends, you know what I mean? Sometimes you gotta dress up and play war. What a crazy place to be a white supremacist. In the United States of America, the most ethnically and culturally diverse society in human history. And these dudes are on the news like, this is a white country. Like, no, it's not, dog. Turns out every large city in the United States has a China inside of it. You should probably leave your road. Put a little extra gas in your four-wheeler. Go to another road. Have a look around. Make yourself at home, you know? I've seen this country. I've driven almost 800,000 miles touring this country, performing stand-up comedy. I've performed in almost every large city in the United States. I don't want some dipshit who never left his town telling me what America is. I've f***ing seen what America is. And the best thing about this country is our diversity, not the other way around, okay? We're the melting pot. It's our whole thing. If you Google us, it's on our Wikipedia page. It's in the top five things like bald eagle, titties, you know, baseball, Budweiser, melting pot. Maybe not Budweiser anymore, but you know what I'm saying. When you're too much of a redneck for Budweiser, I can't drink Bud Light no more. Tastes like dicks now. How do you know? What a frustrating place to be a white supremacist. Can you imagine going to literally any city in the United States, walking around being like, look at all these people different than me having a good time. This is bullshit. And say, hey, racist, if you're gonna be mean to a group of people, can you not f*** with the ones that give me free chips and salsa? Have you had a chimichanga, you dumb bastard? I'm tired of them coming over here with all their hard work and delicious food. It's like people are like, but what about the drugs? What about the violence? I'm like, yeah, we shouldn't have bought those drugs or gave them those guns. We're the ones buying the drugs, and guns are illegal in Mexico. I know, because I've been. It's crazy. I went to Mexico. I lived in my van down there for 3 months. I surfed every wave on the Baja Peninsula. And I told even my coolest friends, when I told them, I was like, I'm going to Mexico. And they're like, are you sure? I was like, yeah, I'm positive. They're like, but are you sure? I was like, what are you talking about? And they're like, what about the cartels? And I was like, I wasn't gonna hang out with them, dog. I'm not going to f***ing Juarez, dog. I'm going to Cabo. I'm gonna surf. And the whole drive down there is like donkeys and people waving hello. It's very nice. I'm gonna eat tacos and surf and drink margaritas. It's wild, man. I think one of the ways that we can defeat racism is we gotta get white supremacists to eat better food, you know? Like, hey, you might be a racist too if all you ever ate was chicken tenders and Mountain Dew, you know? It gets old chewing on cigarette butts all the time. Right? Give a white supremacist some chicken tiki masala, watch his whole shit turn around. Like, JP, have you had tiki masala? Holy shit, bro. I like Indian people now. Golly.
I thought I was racist. Turns out I was just hungry.

From their latest album, Swearing in Cursive, that's Wish This Song Had Teeth. A special shout-out to the John Seeger combo from right here in Milwaukee. That's John on guitar and vocals, Mike Seeger bass and vocals, Bob Jennings keyboards and sax, Bobby Schneider on drums. This is We the People, songs of freedom, justice, and solidarity. 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

0: It is. Happy Wednesday. Hey, 60. Hey, 60.
1: Hey, 60. How are you?
0: I'm good.
1: What's up, later dater?
0: I am busy. Keeping busy. Yeah. A lot going on.
1: All right. Yeah, what episode is this?
0: This is episode 30.
1: What? Since,
0: yeah. It's episode 30.
1: This is
0: 30? It's
1: 30. Oh, my God. I'm so proud of us.
0: We made it this far. Now we can't stop. We can't stop now.
1: I love this. Man.
0: 3-0.
1: That's
0: okay.
1: Amazing.
0: The first 29 were just practice. We've got work to do.
1: We do. We have a lot to do, but I'm super excited to be here. I'm Julianne Mayday.
0: I'm
1: with
0: Kevin G.
1: This is Hey 60.
0: River West Radio.
1: Wednesday, 6 p.m.
0: Yeah.
1: And where do you find us?
0: You find us on 104.1 WXRW Milwaukee.
1: And where else?
0: Oh, Instagram, Facebook, Sirius, TikTok.
1: SoundCloud. And we are still waiting for somebody to...
0: And YouTube.
1: YouTube.
0: You forgot YouTube.
1: Yes, YouTube. We're still waiting for our first question. For someone to send us a dating question.
0: Somebody's going to send us 30 questions because it's episode 30.
1: Oh my gosh, can you imagine? So we're going to go over about 30.
0: It's like making a challenge, right?
1: Right, okay. 30 questions. But we're going to go over 30 questions today that you should ask your partner while in the dating process.
0: And email us at hey60dater.com. 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
1: And that's H-E-Y-S-I-X-T-E.
0: No, T-Y.
1: S-I-X-T-Y. Hey, 60. Dater. Not potato. Dater.
0: D-A-T-E-R.
1: @gmail.com.
0: Yeah.
1: Yeah, but follow us. We are always looking for more followers. We post our content. And
0: we're fun, darn it.
1: We are. We put the fun in fun.
0: All right. So we've had a week off, right?
1: Yes, we missed you guys.
0: To regroup. I know everybody out there, all of our adoring fans missed us. But
1: you know, we both had some stuff going on. Like, so I don't know if you know, but I'm a standardized patient at the medical college. And
0: what does that mean?
1: So it's an SP. And what that means is I pretend that I have some type of ailment. And I have... Oh,
0: it's acting practice.
1: Yeah, I love it. Yes, exactly. It is acting.
0: You are a proxy for a sickie.
1: Yeah, I have to memorize the script. I have to memorize some lines.
0: You have to walk like you got a broken leg and stuff?
1: No, it's just I'm sitting most of the time. But essentially, so this time, really quick, it was...
0: We can't have a patient taller than the doctors.
1: Yes, but I'm pretty much old enough to be those students. A grandma, because they're so young.
0: Isn't that amazing? You could be a great grandma at your age.
1: I am. I am a great aunt.
0: You would have gotten started really young.
1: Yes, but I don't think I'm a grandma. I wouldn't know if I'm a grandma or not, but I'm always cast as the young-looking grandma.
0: The hot grandma, yeah.
1: Yeah. So this was really quick. These were first-year students, and this was their first time with a standardized patient like myself, and essentially they come in, and what I'm doing is not only acting and giving them what's going on with me, but I'm also at the same time looking at their bedside manner, eye contact.
0: You're actually evaluating them.
1: Yes.
0: And giving them constructive feedback. Yes. How to be better human beings.
1: Yes. And right? How to be better doctors and how they come across. And so I'm not cruel. I'm kind, but I give them helpful advice. Like you didn't, let's say not enough eye contact.
0: Do you ever tell them that they didn't beat up on the insurance companies bad enough?
1: No, we don't talk about that. Oh, but this was their first time actually with a standardized patient. And I think I had 12 encounters. And it's one encounter after. And I was there from 12:30 until 5:30. That's how long I was in that room.
0: Holy
1: macaroni. With all those 12 students. I love it.
0: That's
1: some
0: major encounters.
1: Yeah, it was
0: third kind type.
1: It was like, it's an amazing experience, and I love it. It's I'm all about learning and helping people learn, and so that's really what this opportunity. And so I was exhausted after that. So, but we took a week off, but that's okay. It's all good. We're back in action. And it's beautiful outside.
0: Right. Hey, just a quick shout out to all of the folks that were affected by the tornadoes in the Fox River Valley
1: yes.
0: area.
1: Oh my gosh.
0: My heart goes out to you and all the folks who were impacted, those directly and those indirectly.
1: Yeah, the people that are just recovering from that now.
0: Hugs, thoughts, and prayers go out. So,
1: yeah,
0: if you
1: no,
0: want to be a good neighbor, this is the time.
1: Right. That's so true.
0: All right.
1: All right. So we are going to talk about a psychologist who created
0: 36
1: questions.
0: Julianne has more questions.
1: I love questions. This is like...
0: You are a QA queen.
1: Getting to know you. Getting to know all about you.
0: All right.
1: All right. So a psychologist created 36 questions designed to help two strangers build a deep emotional connection. Many couples also use them to encourage meaningful conversations and strengthen intimacy. Here is the list. So here's the first question.
0: This is going to be tough because a lot of these questions are as if... we're talking directly to that person. So if you're going to ask me a question, I might not be able to answer it.
1: Right. Some of these are like for your partner, but I think you and I could still answer these for each other.
0: Right.
1: Okay. So my first question is, Kevin G, if you could invite anyone in the world to dinner, who would you choose?
0: Oh, I probably would have dinner with Jon Stewart.
1: Jon Stewart?
0: Oh, yeah.
1: Really? Why?
0: Oh, he's such a good human being. And he's so funny. Right.
1: Oh, yeah. I love that.
0: He's a good one.
1: Okay, so for me, it would be my dad. My dad passed away like 30 years ago, and I would love to have dinner with him now. You know, being an adult.
0: Well, now I kind of feel like a schmuck for my answer.
1: No, it's okay. I mean,
0: well,
1: your parents are
0: answer.
1: Still loving.
0: Yeah.
1: You know, you can have dinner with them, and I encourage you to spend as much time with them
0: yeah.
1: as you can.
0: Yeah, absolutely.
1: But yeah, it would be my dad. Another person who's no longer with us, I would also interview Lady Diana. I would love to meet her.
0: Oh, yeah. I'd love to find out the conspiracies behind,
1: yeah.
0: you know,
1: so Lady
0: all
1: Diana
0: the stuff
1: would be mine, but it'd be my first and foremost would be my dad and then Lady Diana. Okay. Okay. So the next one is, would you like to be famous? If yes, what kind of fame would you want?
0: I'd be a rock star.
1: Really?
0: I'd be a front man. Come on.
1: Come on. I thought you'd be like a world-renowned chef.
0: I would do that in my spare time. I could do that.
1: Ooh,
0: I could do that
1: chef.
0: Wherever, but I think it'd be awesome to be up on stage and perform.
1: Oh.
0: Yeah, and you know, and behind the right grill, you can perform all day long, too. But
1: that's true.
0: I do enjoy cooking, so there's that. What about you?
1: Oh, you know, I struggle.
0: You're living your best life right now.
1: Yes.
0: So, like, how do you beat that?
1: I mean, people, I have to say this. The word famous came up. I did a Midwest Hall Tour event, and it was in Racine, Wisconsin at the Branch, which is a beautiful venue in downtown Racine. And after the event, we went to a kebab and grill in Racine to eat. And I was with my tall friends. And they first talked to Dave, who is I think he's 7'4", and they looked.
0: You went out with a bunch of trees.
1: Yes. So they fact checked him right away. Like, oh, you're the tallest guy in Wisconsin. Well, then after they saw him, I walked in and they said, you know what the guy said to me out of the blue? He goes, "You look like somebody famous."
0: Almost famous.
1: I said,
0: like, that's straight out of the movies. Yeah.
1: Don't you know who I am? So some people think I look famous.
0: It's just how you carry yourself.
1: But if I was famous for anything, of course, I would just choose being kind. I think that's really important. No, I look
0: the most famous kind
1: person
0: ever.
1: But like just for how I treat people is super important. But I would love to be famous. Well,
0: you'd be like Mother Teresa.
1: Kind of like that. I would love that. But if I was famous for like celebrity famous, it would be, oh, you're the face of Lancome, or you're the face of L'Oreal, or you're the face. I would love.
0: You
1: want to
0: be the face of.
1: The face of a
0: you're the
1: beauty
0: front person.
1: Product.
0: Yeah,
1: that's me. That's what
0: course.
1: I'd like to be famous for.
0: Hmm.
1: But I am famous for being on the floor season two.
0: Yeah.
1: So.
0: And you're also working on a Netflix thing.
1: That's true. We can't talk about that yet.
0: No, can't talk about it. So
1: oh,
0: just forget I said
1: coming.
0: It. All right.
1: Okay,
0: so
1: what's
0: my,
1: the next one?
0: It's my turn to ask a question.
1: Okay.
0: Before making a phone call, and assume this is to your potential significant other or a significant other, do you ever rehearse what you're saying, what you're going to say, and why?
1: Wow. So
0: that's a good one.
1: That is a really good one.
0: You're going to have to take a moment to, you know, think about your answer because I might just have follow-up questions.
1: Let me tell you, it all depends what the conversation's about. So if I was just calling, let's say you were my boyfriend, and it was just like, hey, Kevin, how's it going? How was your day? Blah, blah, blah. No, I wouldn't have to rehearse that.
0: Let's just, it's going to have to be a serious subject, right?
1: So let's say that I...
0: say the subject is something that won't be received real well.
1: Right. That. How about, Kevin, I just got this. I'm premeditating this. I just got an offer to be the face of Lancôme, and I am moving to Paris.
0: You're not. No way. I'm not letting you.
1: So that I would have to rehearse. Like I would have to.
0: Because that's like a grenade, right?
1: Right.
0: That's a big turd on somebody's desk.
1: Right. Like, let's say that you and I have been together for 10 years.
0: Right.
1: And, you know, and I'm committed to you. You're committed to me.
0: Right.
1: And now, all of a sudden, I'm given this opportunity to live my dream. I would have to strategize in my head how I would. Yes. So I really feel it depends on the subject.
0: So I have an example. Let's say you and I are dating and you have a friend who is openly disrespectful to me.
1: Okay.
0: And I need to tell you about it.
1: Yes.
0: And whether I am on the phone, I'd rather have that conversation in person. But I have to ask you if you notice the disrespect. And if you do, what are you going to do about it? Because it's your friend.
1: That's a really great example. So mine was like bomb dropping news, changing a relationship. Yours is, I love that.
0: Predicting potential conflict, right?
1: Right.
0: It's where it gives your partner a chance to really think about their answer. But having to figure out how to ask it, knowing there could be two different responses. One is, you know, maybe a defensive one. Or in just believing, and the other one might be more calm and measured. And
1: so, how would you approach that question? How would you approach that with me if we were on the phone?
0: Well, I would say, hey, I'm having a little issue. Wanted to know if
1: with
0: you,
1: Susie Q.
0: Yeah, well, no, with Susie Q. or Johnny B. or whatever.
1: Okay.
0: Did you notice the disrespect that just happened? And have you noticed a pattern?
1: So you'd have to really think that
0: through. I'd have to think that through. And I think right now, just in our little prep time, I thought through, if I ask that question, how am I going to ask it, knowing that you might not receive it super well?
1: Yeah, because
0: you may have some loyalties. It might be a longtime friend that you've done a lot with. And, you know, you might have more questions saying, well, I didn't know.
1: But
0: and
1: give me some examples of what happened.
0: Yeah, why do you feel that way, right? So the receiver, I mean, you have to really be aware,
1: right,
0: of the question, and is the question going to fit the receiver in a way that has a constructive outcome?
1: Okay, that's a really good question. That is...
0: I have zingers once in a while.
1: I like that. It's either the bomb-dropping news or, or someone is treating me poorly.
0: Or there's some sort of value issue, right? Mm-hmm. There's some misalignment with values.
1: What about if...
0: Here it comes.
1: What if somebody...
0: Get ready.
1: Let's say that you were with your partner, and this is so crazy, but they smelled. How would you approach that?
0: More than breath, right?
1: Yeah, I'm talking like other...
0: Yeah, body,
1: BO? Body, yes.
0: Oh, God.
1: How would you do
0: so
1: that?
0: So if we're out in public...
1: Yeah.
0: Oh, God. If it's a woman, that's a tough one, right?
1: Now,
0: I would be, if I was a receiver of that, I'd be like, oh, crap, we got to get out of public stuff. I need to go shower. I need to go take care of this, right?
1: Uh-huh.
0: But I'm guessing that most women might respond a little differently, a little bit more self-consciously.
1: Yes.
0: Like I've got pretty thick skin, so, you know. Half the time I probably smell, and you're just not saying anything. I don't know.
1: How do you tell someone they smell?
0: Well... Okay, I have a story. So I had to tell an employee that worked for me years ago who had the worst halitosis ever. Like he would walk into a conference room and just about kill everybody in it. And he had teeth that were rotting and he couldn't afford a dentist, so he just was just chewing gum all the time, just like putting his head in the sand.
1: And okay, then what happened?
0: I had to pull him aside. I said, dude, you're going to kill somebody. He goes, what? I said, your halitosis is so bad. Like, everybody's talking about it. And he felt then really self-conscious. And I said, you need to get yourself to a dentist and take care of that.
1: Go to Marquette Dental School. They right? pretty much fix.
0: Well, this particular individual, this employment stint was in Detroit, but...
1: But yeah, good for you for saying something.
0: He felt super bad, but I felt like I had to speak up yes. for somebody because he was just walking around not knowing.
1: And that's true.
0: Right? And I would want somebody to tell me I got spinach in my teeth, you know? The metaphor for everything that we've been talking
1: okay,
0: about.
1: Okay, so we actually like went way beyond. Okay, what would your ideal day look like?
0: Weekend or work?
1: It just says ideal day. What would ideal day
0: Okay, so ideal day would be... Would be on a dream vacation in Europe or the Caribbean.
1: Okay.
0: Right? I think a dream vacation for me.
1: So what would the day look like, though?
0: I think I would wake up on a yacht, catch the sunrise, and decide to make a really good mimosa or a cup of coffee and dangle my feet in the water and just let the Caribbean sun rise. That's a great start, right?
1: Yes.
0: And then it's just a matter of what we're going to eat and what we're going to do and, you know, enjoy.
1: So what would you want to do on that ideal day?
0: Oh, God, I'd probably want to go snorkeling or probably want to sail and just kind of explore a little bit. And then maybe head into shore, catch a nice meal and maybe a live band.
1: I think that would work.
0: Yeah, something super relaxing but fun.
1: Okay, so I have to say today was my ideal day because...
0: Oh, do tell. Go on.
1: I had a photo shoot today in a photographer's pool, and I love water. It was a non-chlorinated pool, which is amazing and unique in anywhere.
0: I was going to say, I don't smell the chlorine.
1: No, I don't. And I like my hair is super soft, like from the
0: super soft.
1: Yeah, from the water. So I had an amazing time in front of the camera. The images turned out fabulous. And then I came home, and then I just relaxed outside for a little while, soaked up some sun.
0: Yeah, I noticed a little color.
1: Yeah, so that was it was a good day. It was very relaxing. Right. It was really non-eventful, but I did, you know, just things that
0: stuff.
1: I just really loved, yeah, right?
0: Living your best life.
1: Yeah,
0: so
1: it was a good day.
0: A day in the life of Jammy Jam.
1: All right, what's the next one? Because my phone dropped.
0: Oh, your phone dropped. Well, you need to go get that.
1: Well, it's like down here.
0: Well, I won't ask you when the last time you sang to yourself because you just did.
1: I did just sing Hello by Lionel Richie when I thought of the person that I'm most in love with.
0: Oh, yeah. We're not going to name names, but...
1: What about you?
0: When
1: was the last time you sang to yourself or someone else?
0: The last time I sang to myself or someone else... Well, I did sing along just a little bit to a song by an artist that I follow that just passed away in a motorcycle accident.
1: I'm sorry.
0: Yeah. I can share with you. But Glenn Hansard, I think he's an Irish musician.
1: What's the song?
0: The song is Falling Slowly. So I started singing along to that, and I passed that along to a couple of friends and... you know, who I thought might appreciate some condolences.
1: Okay.
0: Right?
1: Gotcha. But all right, what's the next one?
0: I'm not really a singer, so there. So what's the next question?
1: Mm-hmm.
0: Hang on. I'm going to get there. I might as well have dropped my phone, too.
1: I would look so funny if I actually got off the chair and dug on the bottom of the floor.
0: We should turn the camera to the side.
1: Mm-hmm.
0: All right. If you could live to 90 years old
1: yes.
0: while keeping either the body or mind of a 30-year-old, which would you choose? Oh, this is a good question.
1: I tried to ask this question to you a few weeks ago, but I wasn't sure.
0: It would go over.
1: So you're 90 years old. Do you want your mind to function without your body, or do you want your body to function without your mind?
0: Oh, you have to have your mind functioning, for sure.
1: Okay.
0: Because if you didn't know that your body was functioning, what's the point?
1: Okay, so...
0: You have one brain.
1: You want active brain activity, but then your body is...
0: How about this? I would like half a brain and half a body.
1: That's
0: right?
1: Not the question.
0: Well, it's either or. So, right? It's a yes or no? It's not a maybe?
1: No, it's either... All I'm right. 90 years old, and so... That reminds me of my aunt who is going to be 93, and she had a stroke, so half of her body doesn't function, but her mind is sharp like a tack. But and her mind has enough strength, and she has enough tenacity to push through all the things that her body can't do.
0: Oh, so you want your mind?
1: I would want my mind so that I could.
0: Yeah.
1: Push my body.
0: Right.
1: Because it really is mind over matter. Do you agree with that? Would you do that? Would you want mind or
0: a mind, body? For sure.
1: Okay.
0: I wouldn't even have to think about it. And I just think about like my one grandma who was 91, mm-hmm. and she was sharp as a tack. She could play bridge and all kinds of card games. But when she fell and broke her hip, she was kind of confined to, scooters and wheelchairs. But she was still the life of the party and could tell stories and still be social and even though she needed full-time care.
1: Okay. See? Okay. We both agree. What's the next one?
0: Next question is, do you have a feeling about how your life might end?
1: No.
0: Oh, my. That's a tough one.
1: I don't. No, I don't have a feeling about that.
0: I'm probably going to fall off a ladder someday or something.
1: I mean, none of us are getting out of here alive, so.
0: Right.
1: I don't want to think about that, though. I mean, every day I wake up, I am grateful that to be alive and that God woke me up. But I don't want to think about, wouldn't even think about that.
0: It's a little bit morose. Let's move on to the next question. Name three things you and your partner have in common.
1: Okay, well, so you can do that.
0: I can do that. I would say my partner and I have...
1: It's like the dating game.
0: A bunch of things in common. So, like, we both love live music. We both love intellectual conversation. We like to go out and have fun. We're into kind of good health, good eating, and working out. So, those are a few of my favorite things.
1: Hot yoga.
0: And hot yoga, yeah.
1: Okay.
0: So now, hypothetically, right? Let's use one of your last relationships.
1: We both love to dance.
0: Oh.
1: Mm-hmm. Both love live music.
0: And number three?
1: We both like to stay active.
0: Oh, okay. Very similar. What are you most grateful for in your life?
1: You answer that first.
0: Hey, I'm really grateful for a second chance to improve myself. And I think the last 4 or 5 years kind of post-marriage I'm just super grateful that I've had a chance to kind of reset mm-hmm. and restart. Super grateful for my two kids. And I'm super grateful that I've got two parents that are in early 90s, my dad and my mom is late 80s. They're still alive, still married, still able-bodied, able-minded, and nice. Super grateful for that. So, you go.
1: So, I am super grateful to be 62 because my dad died when he was 60, mm-hmm. and that was 30 years ago.
0: Wow.
1: And I'm grateful for my brother, who I have a great relationship with. I'm grateful for my children, and I'm grateful that I have a roof over my head and that I'm able to support myself because, you know, I do live alone and I support myself financially, and I feel like I'm grateful that I depend on me for everything now rather than having to depend on someone else or look for someone else for security or anything. So those are, like, very powerful things for me.
0: Okay. Very good.
1: And I couldn't do it without you, my friend.
0: Of course, our close friends. All right, I have another question before our time is up here. Hopefully we can squeeze in a couple.
1: This was fun.
0: If you could wake up tomorrow with one new ability or quality, what would it be?
1: I know mine would be singing. I would love to be able to sing.
0: Oh, gosh. I want to time travel.
1: Really?
0: Oh, yeah. I want to find out all the goods on all the things that we're just not sure about.
1: Okay.
0: And I would like to see where we're heading.
1: I love that. Right? But yeah, I would love a talent. Like, I would love to be able to sing.
0: Of course.
1: Or be invisible.
0: Right. All right. Okay. So if a crystal ball could reveal one truth about your future or life, what would you want to know?
1: Wow. Oh. I have several. the first one would be, will I ever reconnect with my children? The second would be seeing myself with a major beauty campaign, modeling. And the third would be to end up with the love of my life, who I went to high school with.
0: Oh, the big reveal.
1: Yep.
0: Well, there you go.
1: Those are my top three.
0: Oh, my gosh. I have to do three now?
1: I'm sure you have them.
0: In fact, I wake up tomorrow with one. No, that was the crystal ball revealed one truth about future or life. You know, I think I would like to leave this earth feeling fulfilled, realizing a good son, a good sibling, a good father, and a good partner. Yeah. Right? Yep. So there's a bunch. There
1: love
0: you go.
1: That. Okay, what's the next one?
0: All right. We just have a few minutes here, so let's go. What's something you've always dreamed about doing that you haven't done, and what's stopping you?
1: Wow. What have I dreamed? Oh my gosh. You go first, because I have to think. What about, yes, what's one thing you've dreamt about doing that you haven't done yet?
0: I'd love to just put all my stuff in storage and go travel the world. And it might be just on a sailboat, or it might be just skipping around a continent or two.
1: Okay.
0: And just living like a vagabond.
1: Okay.
0: A gypsy. Yeah. Dreamed about it.
1: With unlimited finances?
0: That would have to be that would have to be in place, but I could probably, you know, live off the side of the road if I had to.
1: One of mine is to go to Australia or Greece.
0: Oh.
1: I want to travel to Australia or Greece.
0: Why not do both?
1: I know,
0: oh,
1: right?
0: Come on.
1: Okay.
0: Yeah, don't cut yourself short. All right. What achievement are you most proud of? Okay,
1: wow.
0: Mom.
1: Wow.
0: Oh, think about it.
1: Okay. So it kind of goes back to the previous question. My biggest achievement is being able to live on my own and support myself. What about you?
0: Oh, gosh. I just about... Her music is on. What was the question again?
1: What is the achievement you're most proud of?
0: Oh, gosh.
2: Darling, you got to let me know.
0: That's a stickler. I might have to think about it and come back to that next week.
1: All right. Dance party.
0: That's enough, people. Julie and her questions. This is good stuff, people. Write us. So another Wednesday in the books. Next week, episode 31. I know. The year is flying by. Before you know, it'll be Christmas. And then the new year. And then it'll be summer here again in Milwaukee.
1: Everyone notice our beautiful new background that Pierre gave us?
0: Uh-huh. Thank you, Pierre. It's as if we're on a boat. So you gotta act like we're on a wave.
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This is the Michael Graham Show, Sports Plus. I am Michael Graham, your host. I am also known as Lasana Mohamed Abdiel. The Michael Graham Show, Sports Plus, is brought to you by Sports International. Today is Thursday, July 30th, 2026. And here's what's going on in the world of sports and beyond. But remember, I report sports news. I do not make sports news. They're just in case somebody listening have a discrepancy with the report. We start out with breaking news most of the time. That is, if in fact we have some breaking news. And today we have some breaking news, but we have some bad breaking news. Now, I'm sure most of you who follow the news on a daily basis and particularly follow sports have heard about the Nolan Wells case. And I'm going to go into it just a little bit, and then I'm going to move on to my next topic. Anyway, Nolan Wells is an 18-year-old kid who plays college football for Southwest Mississippi Community College. And he went on a trip July 4th, came up missing. He discovered his body dead a day or so later. And all kinds of different things are coming out, not very, very clear. So what I'm going to do is this for my listeners. Rather than trying to do a kind of an inaccurate report or half report, I'm going to get more facts or get all the facts. And once I get either more facts or all the facts, then I'm going to thoroughly report on this case and keep you abreast the same as I did a while back when I covered this Sade Robinson case. So that's what I'm going to do about the Nolan Wells case. I am going to gather more facts. Or gather all the facts so that the next time I report on it, I'll be able to give my listeners or the listeners a very accurate report. Okay, moving on. I have no a lead story or top report to do per se, so I'm going to move on to my next topic, and that is, let's get you all caught up with the Milwaukee Brewers. Here's your Milwaukee Brewers update. On Monday, July 27th, they was in a three-game series, rather, against the Giants, and here's the results of it. On Monday, July 27th, Brewers 8, Giants 2. On Tuesday, July 28th, Brewers 8, Giants 2. And on Wednesday, July 29th, Brewers 3, Giants 16. All games are played in California. Next up, the Brewers play the Angels Friday, July 31st, and Saturday, August 1st. And Sunday, August 2nd, all games will be played in California. The Brewers are currently in first place in the NL Central Division with a record of 67-41. And the Brewers are really rolling. They're doing well, and hopefully they can sustain that. Okay, moving on. Being that we're talking about football, baseball, give you the Major League Baseball division leaders. Let's start out east. The AL East leader is the Tampa Bay Rays. They have a record of 64-44. Yankees are in very close in a second place. It's a real tight race. The Yankees record is 61-47. So again, the AL East, the Tampa Bay Rays lead that conference with 64 wins, 44 losses, and the Yankees are right behind, right on their tails, right on their butt with at 61-47. Whew, that's a tight race. Okay, AL Central leader, White Sox, 56-51. AL West leader, Texas Rangers, 55-54. And let's move out east. National League East, Braves are leading that division, 63-45. NL West, the Dodgers, of course, is leading that division. And they're at 68-40. And your Milwaukee Brewers are leading the National League Central Division, and their record is 64-41. So check this out, listen. The Dodgers, who are the defending world champions, their record is 68-40, and the Brewers, our record in the Central Division is 67-41. Wow, that is very close. And so for you listeners, for you Milwaukee Brewers fans, I'm sure you. Like to know, or you're glad to know, that the Brewers have the second best win loss total in
all of Major League Baseball. They're at 67-41, and the defending champion Dodgers are at 68-40. Wow, it's close. Okay. And the Dodgers have the best overall record in the league. Okay. Moving on. Let's move on. And this is what's going on in the month of July. These are your sporting events that's taking place in the month of July. A lot to cover, so let's go. With the World Cup, of course, the World Cup was played, World Cup Soccer Championship. The dates on that were June 11th to July 19th. Wimbledon Tennis Tournament, June 20th to July 12th. NBA Free Agency was held from June 30th to July 6th. Tour de France Bike Race, that was held from July 4th to July 26th. Major League Baseball All-Star Game was July 14th. River West 24 Bike Ride, that's a 24-hour bike ride right here in River West, that was held on July 24th and July 25th. And the Milwaukee Air and Water Show was on July 25th and July 26th. So there you go. That's your update on what's going on in the month of July, all your sporting events that's taking place in the month of July. Okay, let's get you caught up on the WNBA and the WNBA conference leaders. The WNBA is broken up by conferences, and the WNBA conference leaders, these are the conference leaders. Eastern Conference, Indiana Fever, they have a record of 18-10, and the Western Conference is led by the Minnesota Lynx, and their record is 23-6. That's kind of tight, too. So I'm going to keep you abreast of that. Hopefully, if I get more time, I'm going to go more into the WNBA. But right now, I'm going to move on to my special report for this week. Now, for you regular listeners who have been listening to my show, of course, this is baseball season, and my major coverage is going to be on baseball because this is baseball season. Logically speaking, that makes sense. Okay, so last week I did a special report on the Milwaukee Bears. Milwaukee Bears was one of the teams that was in the Negro League. A lot of listeners didn't know that. Yes, Milwaukee, Wisconsin had a baseball team in the Negro League, and they were called the Milwaukee Bears. And then I did a special report on the Milwaukee Chicks, and they were part of the All-American Girls Professional Baseball League. And yes, so Milwaukee did have two teams representing them in both of those leagues, both the Negro League, the Milwaukee Bears, and the All-American Girls Professional Baseball League, the Milwaukee Chicks. Okay, but today I'm going to bring it on home a little bit more for you, and I'm going to do a special report on the original Milwaukee Brewers and Borchardt Field. Let's go. The original Milwaukee Brewers team, the original name of the team was called the Milwaukee Creams. They were in existence from 1894 to 1901, and they played at Borchardt Field from 1902 to 1952, which is 50 seasons. And then their name was changed to the Milwaukee Braves, and I'll get into that. Okay, the league they were in was the American Association Minor League. Where they played at was Borchardt Field. Those of you who are familiar with the layout of Milwaukee, particularly on the north side of Milwaukee, Borchardt Field is on 8th and Chambers, and the seating capacity at Borchardt Field was 13,000. Okay, again, the original name of the team was called the Milwaukee Creams, which is an interesting name. So, the Milwaukee Creams. And again, they were there from 1902 to 1952, which is 50 seasons there. They changed their name, and I'll get into that. Okay, the first owner of the The first owner of the Milwaukee Brewers, I was about to say Milwaukee Creams, is Bill Veitch and Charlie Grimm. Okay. They originally moved from Boston. They were the Boston Braves, and they came here and they moved to Milwaukee to become the Milwaukee Braves. And I'll get into that later. Anyway,
they it's a little bit more information with in regards to the original Milwaukee Brewers is that they again went on from being Milwaukee Braves, as I say, they went from being the Brewers to the Braves. Now, here's what happened. Basically, they didn't really go on from going to Brewers and Braves. They were like the Milwaukee Braves. The Boston Braves moved here from Boston, and the original Brewers were forced to move to they were forced to move out of the city. So really, truth be told, the original Milwaukee Brewers were played here, and then Milwaukee Braves came here, or the Boston Braves came here, and they started playing. They became the Milwaukee Braves. They started playing at County Stadium, bigger stadium, and the original Milwaukee Brewers basically could not compete, and that's what happened. So the Milwaukee Brewers moved. The original Milwaukee Brewers then moved to Toledo. They renamed their name to Toledo Sox or Mud Hens, which I don't understand that name. And that was quite interesting. Anyway, getting on the Milwaukee Braves, their reign here, their time here was from 1953 to 1965, which was 12 years. Then they moved to Atlanta in 1966, and they are currently the Atlanta Braves. Okay, sorry for getting a little tongue-tied there back a minute ago, but just wanted to get the facts straight. Okay, moving on. They played at Borchardt Field, and I'm going to inform my listeners about a little bit about more about Borchardt Field. Now, Borchardt Field was a baseball park and or stadium that the original Milwaukee Brewers played at, and also the Milwaukee Bears played there. So here's a fact sheet on the on Borchardt Field. Man, I'm struggling today. It's heat. Okay. Anyway, Borchardt Field is the home of the original Milwaukee Brewers, of the American Association Minor League. The original name of Borchardt Field was called Athletic Field. Yes, the original name of Borchardt Field was called Athletic Field, not Borchardt Field. The name change came in 1927 when Otto Borchardt, the original Brewers manager, bought the team for $40,000. And they bought the team from the city. Their time and reign here, the original Milwaukee Brewers, time and reign here, the Borchardt Field time and reign here was from 1888 to 1952. Now, I was born in 1951, so when they were shutting it down after they shut it down, I was only 1 year old. Okay, the seating capacity of Borchardt Field is 13,000. It was sold by the city to Otto Borchardt, and Otto Borchardt paid $123,000. Now, at that time, that was considered to be a lot of money, and to me, that's a lot of money right now. If you give a poor person $123,000, they're gonna think they're a multimillionaire. But at that time, $123,000 was a lot of money, and truth be told, it's still a lot of money today. Okay. The original Brewers played here from 1902 to 1952, which is approximately 50 years, and so that is a little bit of information on Borchardt Field. But here's some other things that took place at Borchardt Field and some other teams that played at Borchardt Field. The Milwaukee Bears, the Negro League team, played there in 1923. The Milwaukee Badgers NFL football team played there from 1922 to 1926. Paul Robeson played there in 1922. The Packers, yes, the Green Bay Packers played at Borchardt Field in 1923. The Milwaukee Chicks baseball team played there in 1944 and won the championship there. And both Babe Ruth, here's some players that played there. Babe Ruth played there. Mickey Mantle played there in the minor leagues. Satchel Paige, Jackie Robinson, Willie Mays, the Negro League, and even Vern Gagne. Vern Gagne wrestled there. And Jesse Owens ran track there. And also Jim Thorpe also ran track and played football there. So these are some of the interesting facts regarding Borchardt Field. I'm going to get in some more information with in regards to Borchardt Field a little later, hopefully
if I don't have run into any time constraints as far as my show is concerned. Okay, moving on. I am going to answer some questions. Before I get into questions, I want to let my listeners know that I'm basically covered four leagues so far. I covered in baseball. That is Major League Baseball, which came to existence from 1903 to the present, 1920, 19 to 2026, which is 123 years. The Negro League, which started in 1920 and that went to 1951. Some say 67, depending on who you ask. And the Little League Baseball started in 1939 to the present. That's 87 years. And the All-American Girls Professional Baseball League, which is also known as the AAGPBL, started in 1943 to 1954. And that went on for 12 years. Okay, now we have reached the portion of my show where I have some questions. And I will go over those questions. These are questions that come in every week. And I try to answer these questions. And for the listeners out there, my listeners and listeners in general and people listening for the first time, hey, I appreciate the questions that come to the station. There's a wide variety of questions. I can only answer 10 questions due to time constraints. So please bear with me. I know some people say, well, Michael, you didn't answer my question. I'll try to get to it. I'll try to answer all the questions. I cannot. And I can only answer 10 due to time constraints. And I have to tightly screen these questions. So this is what I got. These are the 10 questions I'm going to answer this week. Hopefully it will be the right answer. I'll get it right. But again, I try to leave my opinion out of them and just stick to the facts. Okay, first question. Person wants to know, Michael, what do you think of the Dodgers so far this season? I say they're in first place in the NL West, and they currently have the best record in all of baseball. They're at 68-40, so I would say they're in championship form. Definitely, best record, leading their division, got the best record in the league. Hey, that's championship form. It's not to say they're going to win it or repeat, but so far so good. Okay, next question. Person wants to know, Michael. Why did Major League Baseball expand the size of the bases from 15 inches to 18 inches? Now, that is a good, intelligent question. I like questions like that. Hint, hint. Okay. The size of the bases were expanded to reduce collisions. The more narrow the bases is, the closer players get to each other, the more likely they are likely they're going to have a collision. The wider the bases are, the more further away the players are, and less likely they'll have a collision. So, in other words, they changed the size of the bases for player safety. Okay, question number three. Person wants to know, does a closed roof benefit a hitter in Major League Baseball? Well, yeah, it does. You don't have to deal with the weather elements, wind, rain, heat, humidity, inclement weather. Inclement weather, yeah, you don't have to deal with that. So, yeah, and you're playing in a stadium and they got a closed roof, you don't have to deal with the weather. So, yes, it does affect the hitter in a good way. Okay, question number four, person wants to know, will Major League Baseball ever, will Major League Baseball ever see another player like Willie Mays? Whew, that's a tough question. I would say the closest player that I have seen to Willie Mays as far as ability, all-around ability, would be Alex Rodriguez, A-Rod. And I know some of you people are, he's just saying it because he's a Yankee. No, I knew that in him when he played for the Seattle Mariners and also when he played for the Texas Rangers. So I would say the closest player I have seen to Willie Mays in terms of all-around ability, hitting, fielding, running, power, speed, athleticism, and also, championships won and statistics, it would be Alex Rodriguez, A-Rod of the New York Yankees. I got to get that in. Next question. Person wants to know, what is Major League Baseball's most significant improvements and changes?
I would say Major League Baseball's most significant improvement and changes is lifting the bar on black players not being able to play in Major League Baseball. That is the most significant change that they have made. And also including the Negro League players who were barred from playing Major League Baseball, including them in the Hall of Fame, and also acknowledging their statistics as a part of Major League Baseball. Those would be the two biggest improvements and major improvement changes that Major League Baseball has done. Okay. Next question. Person wants to know. Oh, here's a very interesting question. Person wants to know, why is soccer not as loved, played, or watched in the U.S.? Okay, for all you soccer lovers, you World Cup lovers, I want you to listen to me very carefully on this. Because baseball, football, and basketball are not the three primary sports in this country or of this country's culture, and I don't like to use that term, in sports. That's primarily it. I mean, in this country, baseball, football, and basketball are the three primary sports, the three most loved sports, the three most played sports, the three most watched sports, and the three most heavily covered media-wise sports. And the three sports that has the stars in them, with the exception of boxing with Muhammad Ali, who is the greatest of all. And also... as evident in athlete participation in those sports, fan appeal, massive television viewership of all these sports, the World Series, the Super Bowl, the NBA Championship. I mean, these are huge sporting events in this country. And no other sport, especially a sport from another country, a foreign country, will ever overtake those three sports. Period, the end. But good question. Next question. Person wants to know, what was the best performance singing of the national anthem at a sporting event? Whew, that's a good question. What was the best performance singing at the national anthem at a sporting event? I've seen all of them. I've seen many of them. Although Michael Jackson's performance at the Super Bowl was not a national anthem, but that has to be number one as far as Super Bowl performance. At halftime, but I would say singing the national anthem, performing the national anthem, would be Marvin Gaye at the 1993 NBA All-Star Game. That would be the number one best performance of the national anthem being sung by a recording artist. That would be him. But also Jimi Hendrix. This wasn't at a sporting event, but Jimi Hendrix played the national anthem on his guitar at the Woodstock in August of 69. That's up there too, but that was not at a sporting event. But that's up there. Okay. Next question. Person wants to know, why and what makes an athlete better than another athlete? That's a good, intelligent question. Why and what makes an athlete better than another athlete? Well, there are a number of factors. How do I answer a question like that? It mostly starts with skills. Some athletes have the skills, and they have better skills. They either born with those skills, or they work on and develop those skills. Also, it might come down to DNA and work ethic. So I think it comes down to DNA, and it comes down to work ethic. Some athletes have natural born athletic skill. And others don't. And some just, you know, put in the time, work hard, and practice and develop and get better like that. And then also you got to factor in how they're raised by their parents, get good or better coaching or training. All those other factors play in. How you're reared, how you coach, how you're trained by a coach or a trainer. So, Ali's a great fighter. He's the greatest boxer of all time and the greatest athlete of all time. But I think that if he didn't have Angelo Dundee as his trainer, I still think Ali would have been great, but he maybe not as great
I still think it would have been great, don't get me wrong, but having Angelo Dundee in his corner was huge. Yeah. Or same as Bill Russell being coached by Red Auerbach, you know, or Shaq and Kobe, you know, being coached by Phil Jackson.

exceptions, Muhammad Ali, Bruce Lee, Joe DiMaggio, were looked as more than just athletes. They were looked upon as more than just athletes. They were iconic figures. But generally speaking, people like entertainers more than they like athletes. Because if you ask somebody, who do you like better, Michael Jackson, or Babe Ruth, or something like that, or Raleigh Fingers, yeah, they gonna say Michael Jackson. Okay, all right, here we go. Next question, possibly last question. What ball sports cover the most running? What ball sports cover the most running? That would be soccer, because soccer players cover about 6 to 8 miles, anywhere from 6 to 9 miles a game, just running back and forth, back and forth. That's a long, long time. Okay, got some birthdays of the month. These are athletes that were born in the month of July. This is what I got. Curtis Rowe, July 2nd. Satchel Paige, July 7th. O.J. Simpson, Juice, July 9th. Great tennis player, Arthur Ashe, July 10th. Spud Webb, July 13th. Lamine Yamal, July 13th. Max McGee, you Packer fans love that, July 16th. Barry Sanders, Barry, July 16th. Tony Stone, July 17th. Joe Torre, former Yankee manager, Papa Joe, July 18th. Rachel Robinson, check this out real quick. Rachel Robinson, widow of Jackie Robinson, she turned 124, still living. Wow, go girl. Barry Bonds, July 24th. Carl the Mailman Ballone, July 25th. Walter Payton, Sweetness, July 25th. Alice Rodriguez, A-Rod, July 27th, and Dollar Bill Bradley was born on July 28th. You have been listening to the Michael Graham Show, Sports Plus. I am Michael Graham, your host. Thank you for listening, and I will listen to you next week.

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Cha-cha. That's our theme song today because the record player sounds like S-word. My name is Keith G. the Brewmeister, here with you. Monday morning, 9 a.m. to noon live for the replays. You just have to bear with it, and when it happens, accept it. Because it's radio, and sometimes replays happen. I do not have a guest today. No one seemed to want to get back to me until just before I was leaving the house. I got an email from Francesca Hong's campaign saying that they would prefer to get in touch after the primary, which is an interesting way to put it. That's obviously very confident on their part, but it is also nice to see that some campaign is actually willing to come on the air again. Thanks again last week to Kelda Royce for coming on. I heard back from one of the Republican persons in the race, candidates in the race, and it seemed like that just kind of, not ghosted, not the word. I don't think dude's on Facebook that much, but I think that's the only thing that the campaign really seems to have out there publicly. Not sure I found an email address or anything for them, but they are running. They are listed on the ballot, so it's kind of interesting. David Crowley's campaign did not get back to me. Joel Brennan's campaign did not get back to me. So that is where we stand. No gubernatorial guests today, unfortunately. However, as I said, in the future, we will most definitely have Tom Tiffany on. I would invite him, but I highly doubt they would come to River West. 9 o'clock.

during the few moments that we have left, we want to talk right down to earth in a language that everybody here can easily understand.

Yeah, that's dedicated to our favorite Chicago carny, who won his match at SummerSlam on Saturday. It's a lot of sibilance right there. And, dude, what a terrible match from my perspective as a fan of wrestling. The pro kind, not the pit sniffer kind. Although that's okay. I just prefer the theatrics of men in their underwear pretending to fight. But it was not. It was only made better by the match that followed it, which was not good either. Sorry, Oba and Brock. You guys are meaty men, but you don't have whatever it takes to entertain this fool. Ha! Nine Inch Nails started it off with Head Like a Hole, followed up by Tool, 46 and 2, De Kruijzen with Black Song and Living Color, Cult of Personality. I promise I will get out of the 90s at some point. Although, actually, that was partially in the 80s, wasn't it? Mm-mm-mm. It's not going to happen right away, though. I think this is a 90s release as well. No, 85. So we're all going back in time a little bit. There's some Dio.

deer hoof sealed with a kiss. They sealed that whole set off with a kiss. Garbage Before That would fix me now. If I Had a Hi-Fi with the theme to the theme song to Sexy Results off of Songs from Sexy Results, Cedar Blocks, Dig for the Higgs, and How the Quest Was Won. Poison Before That with Back to the Rocking Horse off of Open Up and Say Ah. The Unnecessary Gunpoint Lecture with Ah, Come On, Ma, It's Only Napalm. And then we started it with, we started it with Dio. We had Superior in there, though, with Prospects. And before that, we started off with Dio. Just Another Day here on WXRW 104.1 LPFM. 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Click around for the donate button. While you're there, you click around for shows, and you can go back and listen to my interviews that I've been doing recently with some people running for office ahead of the primary, and with some artists who have been showcasing themselves around the city and around the state with some really good talent, such as Brian Cherry and Wax Cherubs. Those are up there as well. So, my name's Keechee the Brewmeister, and this is the beginning of Hour 2.

Okay, we've reached the halfway in the show, you know, the halfway point. And I got two directions I could go at this juncture, and I just have had a hard time making up my mind, dude. Let's just go over what we heard. The Empty Mirror started this set off by Cathedral off of their Seventh Coming CD. Purple Haze was brought to you by the Jimi Hendrix Experience. Ace of Spades, a cover by American Progress off of their unprocessed single. Zombie Wolf was sung to you by Frank Zappa. And The Golden Road to Unlimited Devotion was presented by the Grateful Dead off of the Skeletons from the Closet. Godzilla was told to you by Blue Oyster Cult. And that last one was Gatorade by the Women off of Laughing Demos. So yeah, I guess I could go in two different directions here, and I just haven't been able to fully embrace what I want to do here. So we're gonna run the risks and see how the decisions go and play out, because I frankly have no idea what I want to do, and it's been tough, dude. Stupid tough. Random. So that's like, that makes it, that, this is all making sense now. Off of Random, this is, I believe this is called Poet. A Poet, excuse me, by one Megaran.

0: legs and arms, groaning out incoherent complaints at his load. My son, this is no time nor place for a poet. Grow up and join the big busy world that scrambles for what it thinks it wants out of this old world, which is as it is and probably will be. Take the advice of a father who knows. You cannot begin too young. You cannot begin too young not to be.
1: So what do you want to do today, Wolf King?
2: Ach, the usual.

I rob my brother, I'm bad, but I don't care, boys. I'm

0: Now we would like to have Tex Logan to give us a good number. Tex told me to tell you about him. He's from Texas. He's got a wonderful wife. I have to say that she's from Boston, Massachusetts. I'd rather talk about her as him any day. Yeah. So she's a wonderful person. And Tex is just a musician.
1: Why, wait a minute. Let's play Fire in the Mountain.
2: Fire in the Mountain is a good one.
3: One, two, three.

All right. Check that one out. And that's Bill Monroe and his Bluegrass Boys. Or is it Bill Monroe and the Bluegrass Boys? I don't know, because they're both out there as a thing. His or the... Either way, Fire on the Mountain off of the live recordings from 1956 to 69. It's a Smithsonian Folkways compilation. I believe it was delivered to my front porch by a friend, Sue. So thank you very much, Sue, for that. That was a really good ditty. Before that, Big Richard covering the song Millionaire off of their release, Pet. Steven Seagal's Joe's Little Baby off of Another Miracle. Before that, Black Sabbath with The Wizard. And the Happy Schnapps combo preceded that with No, I Don't Want to Do That off of Raise It. Megaran kicked us off with A Poet off of Random. This is WXRW 104.1 FM. My name's Keith G. the Brewmeister. I play CDs and cassettes and sometimes LPs on the radio for you and your listening pleasure, because dead media is the only way to go. Theoretically, the fact is, folks, I mean, if it all crashed, meaning the computers and such, you know, we'd still have the stupid media. I mean, that's provided the grid still worked, right? Otherwise, we'd have to start, I don't know, paying musicians again. Ooh, brutal, right? Huh? Come on. No, I don't want to do that. And there we go, making myself laugh. It's going into the last hour here, so I am just sort of killing time on that. But it's come to my attention that I have no guests lined up again for this last hour. So, as I said in the beginning of the show, we're just going to spin and see what happens as much as we can today and have fun with it. I have with me some Dizzy Gillespie, which I enjoy playing lots of Dizzy Gillespie. It's just one of my things. But I also have some John Pizzarelli. So we're going to start this next one off with John and something off of the New Standards. And why do I keep going back to it? Because this is like one of those CDs that I can't explain why I ended up knowing so many lyrics to it, except I listened to this CD so much since I got it when I was a kid. Off of the old BMG catalog. And it's just a dude with a guitar, right, for the most part. But for some reason, I found myself just listening to it all the time for a long, long time. And then when I got older and I found it again, I'm like, ah, weird how I know all those words. You got one like that in your CD collection, I'm sure. You're like, why do I know the words to this? Shouldn't. Let's see what I'm not gonna have the volume up for it, but I'm telling you that I pretty much know the entirety of this song. And if I had to pick a karaoke song, it would probably be this one.

your Barney. I'm your guy.

All right. That was Led Zeppelin with Achilles' Last Stand off of Presence. Real proud of the fact that that CD didn't start skipping, despite how long I've had it. Also proud of the fact that I haven't played Led Zeppelin in a while, because it's a fallback band that everybody's heard, but you know. Before that, Santana with Samba Piti off of The Greatest Hits. Lalo Schifrin and his orchestra with, Chega de Saudade off of Bossa Nova, the new Brazilian jazz. Dizzy Gillespie with Manteca before that off of the Verve Jazz Masters number 10. And we kicked it off with John Pizzarelli, I'm Your Guy off of New Standards. We got just a half hour left here. And this is that segment I've been trying to do. It's been thwarted a little bit. But I'm making it. We're making progress. We're on side two of First Band on the Moon by Snowpeck. And we're on track two, titled Avenue Motion, as we work our way chronologically or linearly or however you want to view it through the cassette by Snowpeck, First Band on the Moon. All right, here we go.

Yay. Sanford Prison. Stanford with a T. That is right. I did write it down right, correctly. Yeah, Stanford Prison Blues. Of course, because the Stanford Prison Experiment. By Leopold and Loeb off of Life and 99. Before that, John Lennon. Well. Off of John Lennon, Plastic Ono Band. Prior to that, In Excess, Baby Don't Cry. Off of Welcome to Wherever You Are. Paul Seabar and the R&B Cadets gave us Emergency. Off of the great Lost Brewwave album. And Snowpeck sang Avenue Motion. Off of the First Band on the Moon cassette. So there you have it. We are barely towards the end of the show here. And before I get off the air, I have to do my usual things that I do at the end here. One of them is I try to tell you about at least Poets Monday, because that's every Monday, unless it's Summerfest or some holiday or something. That is happening on tonight, 7 o'clock. The doors open. 7:30, the open mic begins. The feature, Mac Watson, will go on around 8:30, or just after 8:30. Yes, you have that information. Now you can do with it what you will. And Linneman's, by the way, is located at 1001 East Locust Street. That's important because that's actually where we're going to be having the Milwaukee Polka Riot this year. You may have heard me play a little bit of Happy Schnapps Combo earlier. And this will be more and more infested with polka as we get closer and closer to the date, right down to the last day before, or the week before, when I play a whole mess of polka. And we'll see if we can get these record players going. Maybe I'll do an album showcase of it. I don't know. It's something I could do. I got a lot of CDs still, but I have way more polka vinyls than anything. So that's probably the way to go. As far as other news and events happening right now, just trying to navigate sometimes the Facebooks, which is where I get a lot of my events calendars from, because people do a really good job of doing putting stuff up on there. This Saturday, Laughing Liberally, they're going to be around. Give you some info on that. Laughing Liberally in Milwaukee at Comedy Sports. Good job, guys. And there's Church Family Water Park Festival. Where is that happening? It's on Sunday. I don't know, man. That looks expensive. Can't say price on the air, so I'm not gonna. Yeah, man. I don't know. I could do a better job of this, but it's just something that I don't do very often. Some Milwaukee Makers Market happening at the Hyde House on Sunday. So that's a thing you could look forward to. Other than that, man, I don't know. The weather's outside today. And I didn't get a guest in today, and I might not have one next week. But that's okay, because as Heavy D and the boys say, talk. Well, it's cheap. Have yourself a day, folks.

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0: To those who are under the sound of my voice, I greet you with the ancient Sanskrit greeting, Namaste, by which I mean the divinity in me salutes the divinity in you. Welcome, welcome, welcome once again to this set of Jazz Jive, the 100th set and our last one for a while. I am your host, Stephen G., feeling a little melancholy and bittersweet, but so glad to have been able to have brought you this classic music called jazz. I want to thank everybody here at the station of WXRW 104.1 FM in the hustling, bustling city of Milwaukee, where, unfortunately, Donald Trump remains the president. But you know what? When we come back, he won't be. Somehow, he won't be. Anyway, I want to thank Krista Kay, who has been the producer for all of these shows. Thank you very much, my dear. And we are going to have what we call the All the Way Live edition. Most of the songs that I'm playing are going to be live, and half of them are requests. And so I don't have much time to talk this evening, so we are going to get right to it. I want to remind you that this is Jazz Jive, where we do a little bit of jiving, but we do a whole lot more jazzing. So these first few songs are going to be requests. The first one is going to be a request by my one and only Krista, and this is going to be Candace Springs singing at the Cheltenham Jazz Festival in 2017, and she's singing At Last.
1: I'm Candace Springs with the Henry Weston's Sessions. Thanks, girl. Appreciate it. So I'm going to play for you.

0: Yeah,
1: thank you.
0: Absolutely.
1: Cool.
0: That was Candace Springs, a request from Krista, Anything by Candace Springs. We did get to see Candace Springs a couple of years ago here in Milwaukee. That was At Last by Candace Springs. We move on. This is a request from one of my most loyal fans, Cousin Lisa, who lives in Beeham, Alabama, which I hear is a pretty nice place to move these days. This is Nancy Wilson from the Newport Jazz Festival in 1987. She's singing A Song for You.
2: This is absolutely gorgeous. Yes, it is, truly is. Just want to do a few songs, and in particular, a song for you.

a request for some Nancy Wilson from my cousin Lisa. Thank you, Lisa, for being such a loyal listener and for loving Nancy Wilson. We're going to move from the soft legs to the hard legs now. This is a song written by one of my best friends, who I call Ibo. This is T.J. Connor, and he is actually doing a song about his cousin, Sissy, Emma Jean, who is deceased. He wrote a song in her memory. It's on his album, Midnight Wave. I am proud to know him and proud that he did this song. This is Sissy's song by T.J. Connor.

Ibbo, you're a bad boy, Ibbo. That was TJ Connor. Y'all pick up some of his stuff. That was from his album Midnight Wave. He's got about three or four or five albums out there. That was Sissy's song. Thank you, Ibbo, for being such a brother. We move on to another great and longtime friend of mine, for Andy and Myrna, who are in Connecticut, who wanted to hear some Cleo Lane and some John Dankworth. Well, I found something that I hope that they both like. This is Crazy Rhythm. Cleo Lane, John Dankworth, and this is Jazz Jive.

Wow, that was crazy. And so was the rhythm. Oh, yes, for Andy and for Myrna. Hope you both are smiling. Andy and I met in college. We've known each other a long time. And Andy and Myrna were at my first wedding in New York. And glad they are still together because that was a long time ago. Just to let you know, TJ Connor and Andy have something in common. And it's called 600 Lincoln. Andy was at 600 Lincoln quite legitimately. TJ Connor was there quite illegitimately. But that's a whole nother story. to Andy and Myrna, thank you for being friends and thank you for being supporters. We move on to a request from my sister Bethy. You know I had to get this one in. And this one is for her boo, the conductor. And this is Nat and Natalie Cole. When I Fall in Love. Y'all go on and do it now. Go on and do it.

Even though your request was a little late, Bethy, I still got you in there. Yeah, that was Nat and Natalie Cole, When I Fall in Love, a virtual duet. And that was for Bethy and for Ken. Our last request today, last but not least, of course, is for Catherine. She wanted to make sure that we had something in there that reminded us of Cuba, because Cuba is still having a very hard time. And so there's no better representative of Cuba than Chucho Valdez. And he's with Paquito de Rivera. And they're going to play from the album I've Missed You Too. They're going to play Mambo Influenciado.

Yeah, that's what I'm talking about. For Catherine and for the people of Cuba. That was Mambo Influenciado. Catherine, keep on healing, my sister. And may the people of Cuba keep on healing, too. Well, that was all of the requests that we got for our show tonight. So the rest is Stevie G time. And this one I dedicate to my brother Michael Graham from Sports Plus. I don't know who's going to follow him on Thursdays anymore, but it ain't going to be me for a while. But this is these are some of his favorite people right here. This is Miles Davis and John Coltrane live from Copenhagen in 1960 on Green Dolphin Street.

Miles Dewey Davis and John William Coltrane on Green Dolphin Street, live from Copenhagen in 1960. That's for you, Michael. Keep on with Sports Plus. Y'all keep listening to Sports Plus now. Okay, we move on to my favorite pianist, Oscar Peterson and his trio, Herb Ellis on the guitar, Ray Brown on the bass. Oh, by the way, with the Miles Davis and John Coltrane, that was Wynton Kelly on piano, Paul Chambers on the bass, and Jimmy Cobb on the drums. This is Oscar Peterson on the piano, Herb Ellis on the guitar, and Ray Brown on the bass. Billy's Bounce.

Oscar Peterson, Herb Ellis, Ray Brown, the Oscar Peterson trio. You know, Oscar Peterson's biography says he practiced 8 to 10 hours a day. And that kind of practicing will get you to the Blue Note, because that was from his album Encore at the Blue Note. Well, this has been such a pleasure. That's all I can say. Being the host of Jazz Jive for these last few years has been such a pleasure. So I want to thank all who have been listening and all who are listening. I want to encourage you to continue to listen to some good jazz and to go out and hear some live jazz. And to all who are listening and have listened, I want to wish you love, peace, joy, and jazz. We end with love and peace, since the war is still going on. Peace.

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0: Welcome, everyone. It's a balmy Thursday afternoon. My name is Ruth Weil, and I am guest hosting for Carol Hale today. I have some wonderful people here with me today. I have Sarah Sutterfield and Stephen Boswick, and we are the Center Street Days Festival coordinators. And that's going to be most of what we're talking about today. So I'm going to let y'all introduce yourselves. Sarah?
1: Hi, everybody. Hi, neighbors. I'm Sarah. I'm so excited to be here. Baby's first radio show. I'm a local interdisciplinary artist, and I'm so lucky to be one of the coordinators for Center Street Days. I love doing this fest. It's fun.
2: Good afternoon. I'm Stephen Bostwick. I'm very excited to be on the committee this year, and I'm really excited to see how things shake out.
0: Yeah, so for those of you who don't know, Center Street Days Festival is on Center Street from Humboldt to Holton. It's been going on for like 28 years, give or take. Started as a block party and a cart race separately, and they combined somewhere down the line, a little hazy on the history. And since about 2000, mid-2005, 6, 7, something like that, it's been a major festival in the city of Milwaukee. So we're going to talk about some of the fun activities that you would find at the festival on Saturday, August 15th from 11 to 7. I should add that, huh? So who wants to talk first? Stephen, why don't you talk about some of the music? What do you know?
2: Oh, I know there's going to be 4 stages, I think. We've got a bunch of stuff down the street at High Dive. They're going to have a bunch of DJs. There's also a stage for the new bar in town, Diaspora. They've yes. got a great lineup for us. We've got
1: Uptowner.
2: Quarters. Uptowner.
1: Jazz.
2: And the Jazz Gallery.
0: Oh. And Club Timbuktu.
1: Their Thank stage you. Is always on. They're really good.
0: Lots of music for folks. All kinds of music, from your typical punk to rock to funk to some hip-hop and everything in between. So if you're a live music nerd, definitely come out to Center Street Days on Saturday, August 15th.
2: You're going to get the full spectrum.
1: Yeah.
0: You will.
1: Come
0: the full spectrum. Very River West of us.
1: Oh,
0: Sarah, what do you got for me?
1: Oh, my gosh. So much, honestly. I mean, over 100 vendors. I think we've been rocking with over 100 vendors for the past, like, 3 years. Isn't that just cool? I love that. Man, a few vendors kind of stick out in terms of like what you can purchase. I mean, there's always honey and different kinds of flavored honey. We got a metal person this year, and I'm excited to see what they bring. We have an individual doing tin types, so, and you can leave with your tin type that day. I love that.

0: that's, and they're local in the neighborhood, so shout out to them. Socks, art, vintage,
1: jewelry.
0: Jewelry.
1: I know I will be buying at least one or two pair of earrings because that's what I do.
0: Oh, candles. The, like, wellness. I was telling Steve, the apothecaries are popping off this year, I feel like. Not to mention the food. Oh, my gosh. Can we talk about the food? Like, elote, barbecue, like...
2: All the roasted corn.
0: All the corn. Honestly, just, like, the wings, the smash burgers, the slushies, the snow cones, the lemonade. The lemonade. I usually have, like, two or three in a day.
1: There's definitely a lot of food.
0: No shame.
1: You can get hot dogs, burgers, vegetarian.
0: Yeah.
1: There's some healthy stuff, although it is a festival. There'll be healthy stuff, you know, in between all the not as healthy stuff.
0: All the fun.
1: A lot of corn.
2: I'm sure you'll be able to get a Bloody Mary.
1: Oh, yeah.
2: It's Wisconsin.
1: I mean, there are several bars on the street that will be serving up their signature drinks. And lots of music. And what happens at noon? Does anyone know?
0: Oh, my gosh. The art cart race. We love it. Oh, my goodness. It's such a good opportunity for, like, not only businesses but neighbors to make their own cart. And basically it has to be, like, human-powered. Is that the term we typically say,
1: yep.
0: Ruth?
1: Yeah. No motor.
0: No motor, people.
2: And you want to be able to turn it around.
0: Yes. You got to be able to turn that sucker around.
1: And that is really... Turning it around, so for those of you listening who've been at Center Street Days before, there was a kayak for many years that was like one of the main carts that started with Stonefly and then company took it over. Does everyone know what a kayak looks like? It was like, it was interesting to watch them turn it around, but they did it.
0: But they did it.
1: So they didn't have a regular steering, but like it's a loose turning around as long as you can turn around that cone.
0: Yeah. I feel like the costumes are also great, right? Like,
1: yes, the vibe is...
0: The vibes are high.
2: And it can be a team. You don't have to be out there alone.
1: Definitely a team. Because somebody's usually in it.
2: Bring your friends.
1: Steering it somehow.
0: Kids. Yeah.
1: And then there's people pushing it.
0: I mean, so, we had an Ofrenda last year, which was gorgeous. I loved that.
1: So I feel like if you are at all handy, or if you want to relive your Boy Scout... Cub Scout Pinewood Derby days.
0: Rowing days.
1: Then definitely build a cart. It can be silly. It can be serious. They're usually silly with some kind of theme if you want. Doesn't have to be. And come
0: to Bremen
1: and Center at a little before noon. And we'll
0: get you all signed up.
2: We'll get you,
0: signed up
2: with a waiver and you can go wild.
0: Oh my gosh.
1: Yeah, it's fun things. And then... After that, around 1:30, the Unique Classic Cars come, and that's a fan favorite for sure. Local car club. They've been with us
2: 60s and 70s muscle cars. I love it.
1: Yeah.
0: I love that you don't even have to be a car person. Like, I'm definitely not, but even just talking to the owners of those vehicles and seeing how much they appreciate and just, like, their knowledge is so fun, honestly.
1: Yeah. They're very proud of their vehicles.
2: Yeah, we're not coming out with daily drivers. We're talking show cars.
1: Oh, definitely. Gorgeous. Beautiful cars.
0: Well-maintained.
1: Beautiful people. They've been with us, I want to say, since 2009.
0: So cool.
1: Yeah.
0: Yeah.
1: So, let's see. You can shop. You can dance. You can listen. You can eat. You can drink. You can look at cool stuff.
0: Just
1: you can push
0: neighbor.
1: A cart down the street. There's a lot to do.
2: I'll bet there's going to be bubbles in the air. For sure, that
1: definitely
2: day.
1: Bubbles in the air.
0: Some good bubbles.
1: Small bubbles,
0: I
1: big
0: hope
1: bubbles.
0: Some chalk. I hope we can get like a kids' corner going.
1: Yeah,
0: you know, I love
1: there
0: that jazz gallery usually activates.
1: Definitely some art activities. Yeah. I know the radio will be doing some awesome panel discussions out on the street.
0: Oh, I love their setup every year.
1: Yes,
0: radio
1: talking about stuff. I'm not sure what kind
0: we
1: of stuff.
0: We also have the fashion show again this year. I believe.
1: Yes, so For Martha does a. Mannequin fashion show competition. So get on that. If you have, you know, an idea about how to dress up a mannequin, come to Fort Martha, smack dab in the middle of the corridor, and dress them up. There's prizes. I'm not sure what they are. So.
0: Oh, I love the prize game, though. It's so fun.
2: I think we need to talk about all the non-for-profits that we've got.
1: Oh, we do. Yeah. If you want to get involved in your neighborhood,
2: this is a great place to come.
0: Yeah, absolutely.
1: So wait, when's the date again?
0: Saturday, August 15th, 11 to 7.
1: Right. Kart race starts at noon.
0: Noon. Oh, my gosh. I love that. One year we even had, like, a father, and I think it was his two kids, and one of them, it was their birthday. And so that was fun. You know, I think they ended up winning Gumption, if
1: yes,
0: I recall.
1: Yes, good call. Oh. So Gumption, speed, and imagination. And the trophies are made locally by my neighbor, who you probably know from the neighborhood. He makes all those pinball tournament trophies. So he makes some fun ones for us. So there's a lot of fun stuff to do. You could spend all day here. You can eat pretty much lunch and dinner, breakfast, depending on what time you get up in life.
0: True. Which, you know,
1: buy some presents for people.
0: That is something I love about, like, the festival scene in our neighborhood of River West. You know, you can run into a neighbor, you can run into someone you haven't seen in a year, and then, you know, you can shop, you can eat, you can hang out, and then all of a sudden 4 hours have gone by, and then all of a sudden you're seeing another band, and all of a sudden you've met up with another group, and that's just something so special and quintessentially, like, River West, I think, you know.
1: Definitely.
0: Love that.
1: And we put in all the orders for good weather.
0: Yes.
1: 75 and slightly sunny.
0: Yes.
1: And dry.
0: And dry.
1: Low humidity.
0: So dry.
1: Everybody put those orders in. If we all manifest together.
0: Whoever you are out there in the world, in the universe, in the ether. Yeah.
1: And keep in mind that the businesses on the corridor, they need you to support them. Yeah. The radio, you know, like,
0: the
1: we need to
0: shops.
1: Just walk in there and support them and say hey. And, you know, this festival is for the neighborhood. It's for the businesses. Mm-hmm. You know, we need to support our local people.
2: Especially in a city where there's so much going on everywhere else. This is that one weekend or one day in the summer that's going to give a lot of businesses that boost they're going to need to get back into the fall.
1: Correct.
2: It's important to
1: love
2: the neighbors.
1: It's our time to shine.
0: Yeah.
2: Show them,
0: for sure.
2: Show them some love.
1: It's time for River West to shine with the quirky local festival that sees several thousand people.
0: Yeah. I mean, support your businesses that have been here, you know, for years, and the ones that are new to the block, you know. I love that this corridor is so special, too, and it's ever-changing, and I feel like every year after year, it's just nice that Center Street Race is, like, kind of an anchor in that way. Love that.
1: Definitely. Any other comments about Center Street Days?
2: I feel like if you haven't been to Diaspora, this is going to be a great day to check them out.
1: Yep.
2: They've got food. Yeah. They've kind of revitalized the bar. It's beautiful in there. Really friendly ownership. They're worth looking at.
1: Yeah. Definitely.
0: And I'll say, like, as a small business owner myself, I just supporting other small businesses in any way, whether you're just, like, liking and following them on Instagram and Facebook, or supporting them with cash. And I will also say, like, cash is king. Remember to bring it. Like, it's fun to throw it around the neighborhood because, you know, it just goes right back into our neighborhood.
1: Yeah, they do say buying locally. Steven's currently Googling the actual statistic
0: of it.
1: yes. Keeps the money in the community.
0: Right.
1: We're going to give you a number. It's a fairly high number.
0: His thumbs are moving fast.
1: Yes.
0: Can't tell you.
1: What's Gemini say?
0: Yikes. No AI for me, personally.
1: That's
2: for every $100, we're going to keep $45 to $68 in the neighborhood.
1: Awesome.
0: Lovely. Love to hear
1: That's great. That's great. So what other things are going on in River West? What do you got going on?
0: What do we got going
1: What do we have besides the farmer's market, which is the next day?
0: Oh, man. Yeah.
2: Yep.
1: And, of course,
0: I'm going to be rallying for that, personally, but I will. I always try. After Center Street Days, it's a hot one.
2: I
1: pretty
2: saw
1: much
2: Uptowners
1: the same
2: working
1: spot.
2: On their patio again. They're adding some concrete there, a little bigger patio area for everyone.
0: Oh, that's great. Oh,
2: Should
0: that's good
2: nice.
0: To hear. Love that.
2: They've actually got Jake Orvis working it.
1: Ah, okay.
2: And he's also on the bill. He's
1: going to
2: be singing on Center Street Days, August 15th.
0: Oh,
2: I'm a big fan of his.
0: Good to know. I mean, beyond Center Street, August 21st, isn't that the next beer line?
1: Music on the Beer Line. Yeah.
0: I'm looking forward to that. Those
1: New
0: are on
1: Orleans
0: my calendar.
1: Funk. That'll be fun.
0: Love that. That'll be so cool. Mm-hmm.
1: September 18th is De La Buena, Music on the Beer Line.
0: We love them.
1: I know.
0: You've danced to them at Locust Street.
1: I've danced to them
0: many
1: for
0: a year.
1: 20 plus years. Yes. The first time I ever saw them was on Center Street at Club Timbuktu in like 2005.
0: Cool.
1: So I'm old enough to have,
0: partied, and now you're organizing it.
1: Right. Well, it wasn't during Center Street days. It was like an album release, but it was my friends like, you got to check out this band. And I was like, yes.
0: You know, usually, like, there's some cool after parties, I will say, for Center Street, too. Like, whether you're going to, like, one of the local bars, like High Dive, Diaspora, or Club Timbuktu, but I feel like Mad Planet also tends to have
1: They
0: a
1: do
0: cool
1: have
0: dance
1: a drag
0: party.
1: Show after party
0: oh, heck
1: this
0: yeah.
1: year.
0: That's sick.
1: Yeah.
0: Love to see it.
1: Some of us will be riding our bikes and then sleeping.
0: Yeah.
1: Me. That some of us is me.
0: I rallied last year. I couldn't believe it. I soaked my feet. I mean, I was on the blocks from 6 a.m. until, what, like 8 p.m.? I soaked my feet in Epsom salt for an hour, and then I was like in a tube top within another hour.
2: It's so much easier to go out late after Center Street versus the 24, so.
1: I have a market the next day, so I will not be rallying. I'm also older than both of you, so I'm going to throw that out there.
2: Yeah, let's go over some of the lineups.
1: Sure, do it.
0: Yeah.
2: We've got the High Dive stage. They've got a bunch of, I think most of these guys are local.
1: Mm-hmm.
2: Nesh, Andy Noble. He owns the new record shop right
1: around
2: the corner.
1: Not so new anymore.
2: I guess it's a couple years old.
1: Yeah, just a couple.
2: It seems new to me. David Arnovic, big fan. Brian Small, TJK, Angelus, and Vic Dagger.
1: Yeah, it'll be a lot of funk over there at High Dive.
2: They
0: always
2: keep it funky.
0: Yeah, they do. There's going to be some good food vendors over there, too. Like,
1: who's playing at Timbuktu? I know the...
2: That is a great question.
1: It's all on the website, by the way. It's centerstreetdaysfestival.com
2: if you're not sure
1: the website.
2: About what's going on, check out our website.
1: And we have Facebook and Instagram. Very easy to find with all kinds of information.
0: Truly. Feel like.
1: Lots of good music, lots of DJs, lots of live music. I know Timbuktu, their headliner, is old school funk. They're a lot of fun. They changed their name. It's like TNT.
2: Oh, yeah, Tony TNT
0: Washington.
2: Yeah. Those explosive divas.
0: Explosive divas.
2: They've got the dance moves.
1: Oh, yeah.
0: Yeah, from 1 to 5, they'll have Headway DJs. 5 to 6, Kabilo.
1: Yep, it's African drumming.
2: Really,
0: so cool.
2: Really good African drumming. Mm-hmm. And actually, he has this guitar. I forget the name of it. But it's been handed down through like generationally
1: cool.
2: through his family, and like they keep adding to it. It's got so many strings it'll blow your mind.
1: Nice.
2: What else we got?
1: What about Diaspora?
2: Oh, Diaspora. Let's check that out.
0: Yeah.
1: What do we got at Diaspora? I know. I didn't memorize the lineup. Sorry, everyone.
0: I haven't yet
2: either. DJ L Boogie, LJ the drummer.
1: Name.
2: They've got a singer at 3:45, Troy Tyler. And 5 o'clock, DJ Extra Large with Cuckoo Cal.
1: Okay. Mm-hmm. And what's going on at Jazz Gallery?
0: Sorry, there's an ant on me. That's fun. Jazz Gallery, what do we got? Oh, we got, I'm going to, a Latin-infused jazz
2: Los
0: piece,
2: Mitoteros.
0: 12-piece.
1: Oh,
0: so
1: that's
0: really
1: lock.
0: Cool.
1: Mm-hmm.
0: Andrew Trim Trio, contemporary jazz. That's going to be fun. And progressive jazz rock. Called the Group of the Altos. That'll be cool.
1: And what about Quarters?
2: Quarters.
0: I know Sledge Hawking is playing at some point, which is super cool. I'm pumped for that.
2: Opening it up, Aluminum Nadi, great local rock band. Looks like they're doing short ripping sets. I love that. Fundamentals at 140. Irish Sunglasses. Billy Dreamer, 310. We've got Peach Vomit.
0: Such a cool name.
1: I laughed really hard at Peach Vomit.
2: That's
1: I literally told everyone at the office about
0: That's
1: the name
0: cool.
1: Peach Vomit.
0: I want
2: and then
0: that.
2: Sledge Hawking at 4:40.
0: Love them.
2: 5:25, Panic on Panic. And to close it out, Oh My God. I'm not familiar with them.
1: Oh My God. I like the name Oh My God. And I know at 7 o'clock inside Bar Centro, they have the Big Style Brass. They're also
0: opening
1: the cart race.
0: Oh, I love that.
2: They're
0: what a fun.
1: Big Brass. They're super fun.
2: They played for my 40th birthday at Uptowner.
1: Yeah, they're super
2: it.
1: Fun.
0: That's so cool.
1: Yeah, yeah.
0: They are such a good time. I feel like
1: did we miss a stage or do we get them off?
2: We've got like, Uptowner yet.
0: Uptowner.
1: We got Uptowner.
0: We got Uptowner.
2: Yeah, the
1: tell
2: opener,
1: us, Steven.
2: Jake Orvis. And then 2 p.m. Thione. They're an awesome band. My friend Dan is in that band. 3 p.m. Whiskey and the Devil. These guys.
1: I know Whiskey and the
2: rip.
1: Devil.
2: Mm-hmm. If you want your hair to stand on end, that's your band.
0: Sick.
2: And they always have awesome costumes, just like 70s glam rock, just total shredders. I want to say they're playing at Cactus Club tonight.
1: Okay.
2: With a band from Chicago. I'm blanking on the name. It's like a female lead singer. It's going to be a good show down there tonight. I'm tempted. 4 o'clock, we've got the infamous DJ Charlie Hustle.
1: Okay.
0: All right.
2: And friends. And then after that, we've got Noah Struthers, who leads the open mic every Monday night. He's going to have a bunch of his open mic all-stars.
1: Nice.
2: I'm imagining there's going to... I've got an idea of who he's going to have out there, but I'm going to let it be a surprise.
1: Mm-hmm.
2: And then it looks like they're finishing the day with Passion Park Experience featuring Lake.
1: Okay.
2: Passion Park's run by David Lopez. They're like a local hip-hop group.
1: Nice.
2: All awesome. Salt of the earth dudes. Love them.
1: So basically, almost every genre, minus classical. But that's not typical festival music.
0: Truly.
1: I feel like we hit so many
0: really
1: genres.
0: I don't really want to listen to Bach.
1: I mean, where else can you find such a diverse group of things, but from the music to the vendors to the food to the vibe? But here on Center Street Days Festival on Saturday, August 15th, 11 to 7, from Humboldt to Holton.
0: It's for you guys.
1: It is
0: for the neighbors. I'm so excited to see my neighbors. That's my favorite part.
1: Yes, neighbors. And honestly, I'm going to say to the folks, if you got a stressed out dog, leave them
0: please
1: home. I love the dogs more than anything, but festivals aren't really great for dogs.
0: Not
1: most
0: great.
1: Of them.
0: Yeah.
1: So leave your pups at home.
0: Typically a very hot day.
1: Hot and crowded.
2: Yeah, it's really crowded.
0: We don't want to stress them out.
1: Overwhelming.
0: Yeah.
1: Overstimulating, even for us human brains sometimes.
2: But bring your kids. There's going to be a lot of stuff to do.
1: You can bring your kids till about 4, I would say. Depends on what you qualify as a kid. No, I'm kidding. Kids are fine all the time. I'm a mom. I have to say that. My kid's kind of old now, though. He's almost not a kid.
0: That's wild. I mean, he's getting tall. It's funny.
1: I know Brad's not listening, so I'm going to talk about him now because he has no idea that I'm going to talk about him on the radio show. I'll go home and tell him, and I'll play it for him when it's online and be like, I talked about you.
0: Shout out.
1: Yeah, he's used to it. He's over it. When he was younger, his whole thing was, I need to be on TV. Okay. So, if you all remember, he sold stickers, and Ed from the neighborhood who used to work Tiki Bar Foundation. It's the middle of the day, and it's 90 degrees. Anyway, and Ed's like, worked as a editor in TV, called me, and Brad did a 4-minute interview with me and him about a sticker business, and was on TV and was so excited. He has since been in the news a few times and is over it. He was very motivated to be on TV.
0: He's over it now.
1: He's over it because he's a cool teenage boy now.
0: Things are just a phase. It's just a phase, Mom. Man, it's a hot one.
1: It's a hot one. That's why we put in our orders for 75, partly sunny,
0: lovely,
1: low humidity for Saturday, August 15th, for Center Street Days.
0: 11 to 7.
1: Because we've had all kinds of crazy weather for this festival over the years. Monsoon rain, over 100.
2: Last year we shut it down early. We had inclement weather.
1: Yeah, that's because tents were flying. So
2: they were.
1: Everyone manifest some good weather.
0: And some tent weights.
1: One tent weights, yes.
0: That's
1: manifest
0: mandatory.
1: Some tent weights. If you're a vendor, that is.
0: But, you know,
1: If you're listening.
0: If you're listening
1: and you do any type of vending, you should always have tent weights when you're outside. Our weather's not regular anymore.
0: Right.
1: Right, Zav?
0: It's not. Oh, thanks, Zav. Yeah.
1: So.
0: I was getting comfy. It's too hot in here.
1: So what else do we got? We got a few more minutes left to talk about fun things in the neighborhood.
0: Oh, my gosh. Yeah, what else is going on?
1: So many things that we're kind of spoiled here in River West. Not going to lie.
2: I'd say in Milwaukee in general, we're...
1: We got a lot going on here. Festivals.
2: I was at Dead Night at the Gig last night. Uncle John's band. Killer.
1: So when I was a kid, I used to listen to a lot of Grateful Dead when I was a kid, when I was in my teens and 20s. A lot. And I used to go see him a lot. So now, when I'm stressed and I want to pretend like I have no stress and I want to go back to the 90s when my life was easy and I didn't know any better because there was no internet, I put on old Dead shows.
2: As you should.
1: And yeah. And I remember what it was like when you didn't have news in your face every 5 seconds. Mm. Not like the world was any better or worse. It's probably not, you know, it was lots of terrible things going on all the time, but you did not have it in your face. Mm-hmm. So the Grateful Dead definitely brings me back.
2: And you can feel like that if you come down to Center Street Days and meet your neighbors face to face.
1: Definitely.
2: Saturday, August
1: 15th. Good segue.
0: Yeah, absolutely a great segue. I was going to say, there's just great local businesses too. I feel like Ness and Dorma has new cocktails going on, and that's always a treat with the patio. River Press is relatively new, but they're doing a great job.
2: Shawarma King's going to be open that day.
0: Oh my gosh, forget about
2: it. I love the hummus.
0: That's where the Sprite is from. I was like, thank goodness the place is open around the corner and I can go in and buy a Sprite.
1: Yep. Like I said, we're lucky and we're spoiled.
0: We're spoiled. Oh, I love being a neighbor. I love being in this neighborhood. Like, River West is where it's best, you know?
1: Yeah, we just came off the 24. That was definitely our time to shine.
0: And we shined.
1: We shined. We shined.
2: It was beautiful. I did not sleep enough. Still recovering.
1: Yeah, it was
0: fun.
1: Well,
0: if you're not staying up 24 hours during the 24, are you really doing the 24?
2: I didn't stay up the whole time.
0: I feel like that's something. I try to stay up for the whole thing.
1: One year, me and my friends, 2013, and we were all in our 40s already, stayed up till 5:30 cheering the late night riders on the Humboldt Boulevard median by Pumping Station. That was super fun. We had barbecue, like grills out there. We were bananas.
0: Yeah.
1: And it was hilarious. And they so appreciated it because, you know,
0: it's
1: 3, 4, 5 o'clock in the morning.
0: Yeah.
1: I feel, and this was 2013, so there was a lot less bikers. Not this year was a lot of people.
2: Mm-hmm.
1: Yeah. Registered and not registered. Oof. I mean, nobody was ever alone on the street ever.
0: Yeah.
1: This year, in the last few years. But back in 2013, it wasn't quite as robust.
2: Yeah. Mm.
1: But it was still super fun. Hi, Miss Carol. Our regular host just stopped in to check on us to make sure we're doing a good job and that we're honoring her wonderful show. And Mr. Blue Eyes. Oh, I'm going to start calling you that.
2: Oh, Carol and I already know each other.
1: Yeah. Mr. You do have nice blue
0: you have
1: eyes.
0: Blue
1: there
0: eyes.
1: You go.
0: Nice blues.
1: Okay, when I'm going to give you crap, that's what I'm going to call you. Mr. Blue Eyes.
0: That's so funny.
1: I love it.
0: I was like, you know what else is blue? Blue raspberry snow cones that you can get at Center Street Days.
1: Oh, look at you. Hilarious.
0: Just bring
1: there
0: it.
1: Might be some blue earrings.
0: Oh, probably. Some blue tie-dye, I imagine. Some macrame, maybe. Mm.
2: I haven't seen the full vendor list, but do we have some Thai food?
0: We do. Mm. Yes, we do. We have a couple. Well, we have a Chinese gourmet burger that makes a comeback every year. And then we have, Thai street food. And then we also have... Well, specifically, like, one vendor, I believe, does, like, one food vendor has, like, cheeseburgers and everything, and then they kind of run the gamut into, like, the Asian selection, which is sick, too. Yeah.
1: Yeah, there's... You will not go hungry at Center Street Days.
0: Man. The barbecue,
1: on Saturday, August
0: 15th,
1: 11 to 7, on East Center Street between Humboldt and Holton.
0: Come on out. Say hi.
2: It's always reasonable. I never feel like I'm getting... sauced like at the ballpark or the fair.
1: No,
2: like,
1: definitely not.
2: Everyone's pricing themselves to be amenable to the community.
0: Yeah, it's always just a good time.
1: We're all in it together.
2: Yep.
1: A vendor on their application said, I love seeing all the diversity come to my food truck, and it's all about peace and unity.
0: That's
1: and
0: lovely.
1: I thought that was
2: love
1: really sweet. And that they're a longtime vendor, so
0: love
1: that was really sweet to read.
0: One of my favorite parts of our application actually is like, have you vended with us before? And I think some vendors would be like, if they're saying like, no, it's my first time, they're like, oh, will they not like accept me or something? And that's not how we roll. But everyone's just like, several years, it's always great. Thank you so much.
1: It is.
0: It's such a cool
2: And thank
0: day.
2: You for listening to us today.
0: Thank you
1: yes,
0: so much,
1: we'll
0: neighbor.

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0: Greetings to all you fine ladies, extraordinary gentlemen, gifted youngsters, and exceptionally talented household pets. This is the Sacred Cow Wurst House, where we not only kick over the sacred cows, we mince them up into German sausages. Welcome, everyone, to the radio show and podcast for all the non-religious people out there. We're carrying on the grand old Milwaukee tradition of promoting freedom of thought. So today, we're focusing on famous people who happen to be atheists. There's no shortage of such people to talk about, but I kind of wanted to focus on the more unusual examples, maybe ones that surprise us or make us say, wow, I didn't know he was an atheist, or something like that. I'm here with Mr. Glenn, and we're going to get started. Hey, Mr. Glenn, how's it going?
1: All right.
0: Okay. I want to launch into Milwaukee, famous atheists, and present company excluded. It's kind of hard to, you know, find some examples that really stand out, but there is one name that stood out for me right away. Might be the most famous example of an atheist from Milwaukee, and that's Gene Wilder. Gene Wilder is from Milwaukee, and he was actually born Jerome Silberman. He went to Washington High School, and he was raised Jewish. But in various interviews, he used to quip that he was a Jewish Buddhist atheist. And yeah, maybe he was making a joke, and it certainly sounds funny. You know, it's the sort of thing that he might say, but I believe him.
1: Yeah, I know. I forgot about Gene Wilder being from Milwaukee. I didn't know he was an atheist.
0: Yeah, nor did I. But he popped up on various lists, and I thought, oh, that is interesting. And of course, we got the, you know, the big examples of people that, you know, the Four Horsemen, as Wired magazine once named them, Richard Dawkins, Sam Harris, Daniel Dennett, and Christopher Hitchens. Ron Reagan, the son of Ronald Reagan, former president, happens to be an atheist, frequent spokesperson for Freedom From Religion Foundation. And of course, you got people like George Carlin, Bill Maher, Penn and Teller, Julia Sweeney. But some of the more exotic examples or unusual examples were really quite interesting. David Gilmour. Glenn, does that name ring a bell for you?
1: The name rings a bell.
0: He was a musician, lead singer, and guitarist for Pink Floyd.
1: Right. Okay.
0: Yeah. So, yeah, he was on there. Let me bring this list up here, actually, because I'm not going to rely on my memory.
1: Yeah. Stephen Hawking was another one.
0: Stephen Hawking, certainly. Yes, absolutely. Yeah. Seth MacFarlane is not so much a surprising example. You know, a lot of comics tend to be atheists, but he's, you know, he's had a hand in the rebooting of Cosmos and, you know, just has been carrying, well, not carrying a torch. What's the thing I'm trying to, like, he's been really advocating, you know, freedom of thought and scientific reasoning. And, yeah, all-around good guy. I hope I get to meet the guy someday, actually. Ricky Gervais, of course, the British actor who did the British version, the initial version of The Office. Howard Stern, that should come as a surprise to no one. Here's
1: Brad
0: a surprising
1: Pitt.
0: One. Yeah, Brad Pitt, Angelina Jolie. So,
1: are you on IMDb?
0: Yes, I am. We're looking at the same list, aren't we?
1: Okay, yeah, I was surprised by some of these because... Well, obviously, you have people who aren't as outspoken about it. I mean,
0: sure.
1: Yeah, there's some people, and they're atheists, but and it's like not a surprise, but it's also not something that they're well known for. Obviously, some people are going to be more outspoken, like Ricky Gervais has been famously outspoken.
0: Yep.
1: And like Bill Maher.
0: Yeah.
1: Hell, Bill Maher made a documentary called Religious, which I recommend.
2: Yeah, it is a good movie.
0: And it holds up, even now.
1: Yeah, where he went around and he talked to believers.
0: Yeah. Mark Zuckerberg was one of the more surprising names that popped up on here, as is Bill Gates, actually. It makes me wonder just how many other of the giant tech bros are also in the free thought column. I mean, maybe in the case of Elon Musk, his god is, you know, Elon Musk. But you never know. Morgan Freeman, that was a reasonably surprising name. John Lennon was mentioned by Rob in one of our previous episodes. So, yeah, we kind of knew that he had his atheistic viewpoints. But
1: yeah, I knew about Lennon.
0: Yeah, Hugh Laurie, he doesn't just play an atheist when he portrays House. He's actually an atheist in real life too, so that's pretty good. Katharine Hepburn, that was a surprising one. Very unusual for women to be of her era to be that outspoken about a topic that was back then in her heyday really controversial. But yeah, John Malkovich I knew about, Jodie Foster, Ian McKellen, yes, Gandalf is an atheist. John Cleese, Eric Idle. That makes me wonder, like, are the entire Monty Python cast all atheists? They might be. I don't know.
1: Daniel Radcliffe is on here.
0: Daniel Radcliffe. Yeah, he's not as outspoken about it, but yes, he's an atheist and, you know, openly says
1: Keanu
0: so.
1: Reeves.
0: Keanu Reeves.
1: But,
0: yeah.
1: Yeah, we're getting far down the list, but I don't know where you wanted to go with this topic, but you know, I was thinking as far as, like, famous atheists and their influence, like, how they, you know, people who are actually outspoken about the atheism and people who aren't. Because, like I mentioned, you know, people like, somebody like Ricky Gervais has been, he openly talks about it. And it has been part of interviews he's done or some of the comedy he's done where, you know, where he, you know, he speaks about being an atheist. And the same with Bill Maher. Whereas, I mean, these are comics, but then also in other fields, like Richard Dawkins is a biologist, a scientist. I mean, he was one of the Four Horsemen.
0: Yeah.
1: And he's somebody who's a very outspoken, well-known atheist. So, Neil deGrasse Tyson, he's another one. I'm surprised I didn't see him on that list.
0: Sure. Yeah. Yeah. And really, among top scientists, atheism is the norm. Got like maybe 7% among top scientists who are believers of any stripe. And then among the general public, that number flips around. Hardcore atheists are more like, you know, 10-15%. The non-religious, as we all know, has grown in this country to, you know, something like a little over 30% now. So, yeah, among scientists, atheism is the norm. It really is. Especially, you know, among the more hardcore sciences that deal directly with the subject matter. Astrophysics is one. Biology is one.
1: So, yeah, I guess what my other point was, I like seeing how, you know, the different fields, because it depends upon what you're willing to listen to and the way that people come across. Because if you want to listen to somebody like a Richard Dawkins, it's not going to be as entertaining, but it'll be more informative. I've listened to audiobooks of his, and I've seen interviews and debates that he's done. So you have Christopher Hitchens. He was another one of the horsemen.
0: Yeah.
1: And whereas if you want to hear from an atheist view in an entertaining thing, you can, that's where you have somebody like Ricky Gervais, where he makes his case for why he's an atheist, but he also makes you laugh at the same time.
0: Yeah.
1: So, yeah, I mean, it's however you want to, you know, go about it. You know, it's similar with other forms like politics. You know, what do you, you know, do you want to just watch news, watch people discuss on a panel and talk over each other, whatever? Or do you want to listen to somebody, some sort of comedian who's going to make the same points but also make you laugh?
0: Yeah, and it's not surprising that comics who make a living by thinking about things and being slightly off-center, they're more outspoken about being atheists. We all know and you know, love George Carlin, Bill Maher, you know, then I think maybe their atheism kind of helps make them good at their jobs in many ways. William Shatner is on the list, and I found that somewhat surprising. I think he's probably something of a mild agnostic, really. I saw him in person when he came to Milwaukee, and when he gave his speech, he repeatedly said that the universe takes care of me. That was something he said over and over again. The universe takes care of me. And it's hard to argue with it. I mean, he's certainly lived, you know, a long time, and he's had a very successful career. But, yeah, I guess on some level, maybe that makes him a deist? I don't know.
1: Sure. There is something I did want to address real quick. It's outside the topic, but it goes along the politics we usually talk about, and that's the passing of Lindsey Graham.
0: Oh, yes.
1: Yeah.
0: Yeah, sudden illness, and I don't think we know a lot of details about that yet. I think by the time this actually goes on the air and people hear it on the radio, they will be a little bit more informed about it than we currently are right at this very moment. But yeah, what are your thoughts about that?
1: I mean, 71, I mean, that's still, I mean, that's considered kind of young. I don't know if that's considered like old or young, but I mean, 71 is surprising.
0: Yeah.
1: You know, there's definitely going to be, it's going to shake some things up because he was a very prominent Republican with a lot of power and influence. And I mean, I bring it up especially because it won't come as a surprise. I wasn't a fan of the guy. He was a, you know, one of the Trump suck-ups, but
0: asterisk next to his name about the power and influence that you were talking about, because how much power and influence can you really have if you're not willing to stand up to Trump? Like, I believe Lindsey Graham did at first, and then he backed out.
1: Yeah, and that's
0: what
1: a lot
0: of people call that except cowardly, you know?
1: Yeah. My point is, I know there's going to be people out there who are going to say negative things about his passing. But, you know, my stance is I'm not going to celebrate the death of someone, even if I don't like them. I've said it before and I'll say it again. I'm very consistent about that. And I have empathy for his friends and family.
0: Yeah. And that's a great position to take. I've very often expressed the same thing myself. When Rush Limbaugh passed, when various other people I disapprove of have passed away, I've always said, you know, I've disagreed with everything that they've stood for, and that means that everything that they really did in life, the main accomplishments that they did, in some cases, their primary means of living, all has to be torn down for the betterment of humanity. And that means that is a life that is truly wasted, and it deserves to be truly mourned. In the case of Lindsey Graham, I think he was a mixed bag. He started out as, I shouldn't guess at this, because I think he may have started out as a neocon, but I'm not 100% sure, so I'm not going to say that that's really the case with him. But, yeah, I do seem to remember that he stood up to Trump for a while, and then he backed down. And, you know,
1: yeah, but I mean that's not
0: yeah.
1: I mean, that's not exactly a unique thing. I mean, we have you know, we've had plenty of people that were outspoken against Trump that have fallen in line essentially. And
0: yeah, Vice President's one of those. Yeah.
1: I was just going to bring up the Vice President, J.D. Vance, was an outspoken critic of his during his first term.
0: Yeah.
1: And, I mean, I doubt that it's unusual for critics to turn to allies when given the opportunity of power.
0: Mm-hmm.
1: But it sure seems a lot more common with Trump.
0: Yeah.
1: And
0: indeed.
1: I may be mistaken, but I thought Lindsey Graham was somebody else that, after the end of Trump's first term, Lindsey Graham was more outspoken against him.
0: Mm-hmm.
1: I don't know if that's accurate, but I think, I know there were people who were, like, now that he's out of office, suddenly they grow a spine.
0: Yeah.
1: And then they're outspoken, and then when it's apparent that, oh, he is running again, he may be coming back into power, I'm gonna put some chapstick on and start sucking up again.
0: Yeah. Oh, man.
1: Yeah, and I mean, that's an unfortunate part of politics.
0: Yeah, yeah.
1: But,
0: well, I'm going to bring up our fish barrel segment, which is always one of my favorite things to do. This time for the fish barrel, what I found was a really interesting story that was, at least this is how I found it. I initially heard about it from the singer and musician George Robb who is a skeptic. He's a member of the free thought movement, usually hangs around with the people who do the Skeptic's Guide to the Universe, and sometimes shows up at skeptic cons, you know, things like that. But he mentioned it on his podcast, and I looked up the story, and sure enough, it's here in the San Francisco Gate, as it's reported. There was a youth pastor named David Vandermeer, and he had been, you know, practicing his working as a minister in Las Vegas. And basically, 20 years ago, he murdered his wife, but he got away with it. To celebrate their anniversary, he and his wife went to Zion National Park, which I've been to. And there's a particular walk that's kind of precarious, but has a great view. They hiked up there and she fell. And looking back on it, it's pretty clear she was probably pushed. But police didn't know enough about it at the time, and so they let him go. 20 years later, the story behind the story came out because this pastor had been grooming and dating a 14-year-old girl who was part of his congregation. And basically, he pushed his wife off the cliff because he wanted to get together with this young lady instead. And all these years later, she's come forward and she's named the guy. Police said, all right, there's no statute of limitations on this. They arrested him. Then in custody, he apparently committed suicide because he was taken to the hospital for self-inflicted injuries. The article really doesn't say what, but man, oh man, like they arrest the guy and he dies. So, I mean, this story isn't particularly funny. I know I like finding the funny stories, but this one was just mind-blowing. Just the absolute corruption on this.
1: I mean, I think there is a numbness that we feel for stories like this, in that
0: it's gotten the most way, hasn't it, man?
1: The most surprising part of this is that the victim was a girl.
0: Yeah, yeah.
1: I'm like, oh, well, that's new.
0: Is it though? I mean,
1: well, I mean, for somebody, for like a pastor, you said, right?
0: Yeah, yeah.
1: On the stereotype, I mean, the stereotype, pastor, no less. Right? The stereotype is that they usually abuse boys.
0: In the Catholic tradition, that's very true.
1: Yeah, I mean, it just reminds me of, you know, how we react these days to, you know, when there's, like, school shootings and stuff, and it's like, you know, it stops being all that surprising anymore.
0: Yeah.
1: You know, I told people I was in high school when Columbine happened, mm. and I remember how shocking that was to mm. be in high, to have... to hear about this tragedy at a high school while being in high school at the same time, and how much of a shock to the system that was, and wondering, like, is it going to happen here? You know? And back then, it was still a huge shock, and now you have it, you know, almost, what was it? It's almost 30 years since that happened?
0: 20 years, 99. Exactly. Yeah.
1: It's not 20 years. It happened in the 90s. It happened almost 30 years ago, and now we are at a point where we hear about mass shootings, which I know mass shootings have a certain definition on how many, you know, how many people are required for it to be a mass shooting, but
0: yeah,
1: you know, I'm talking about whether it's at a school or a mosque or a church or a theater. It is unfortunately not uncommon anymore. Like, it has ceased to really shock me, or I think some other people.
0: Yeah, speaking of failing to shock people, I think I gotta, you know, bring up this news story because I heard about this from a different corner. I think I heard it on the Bulwark with Charlie Sykes. Apparently happened back in June. There was a vacation Bible school that was going on at Mount Olivet Baptist Church, in Lexington, Kentucky. They put on a skit, and it sparked this national backlash, because what this pastor did, Pastor Dwayne Walker, he led a Commandos for Christ type of skit, where adults in military gear use air rifles to simulate the execution of a person playing the devil. And I don't know. This is just one of those where the tone deafness is just amazing. There apparently is a video out there, If you want to look up the video and really get disgusted by it, I'll admit I have not done so yet because I've been to my share of vacation Bible schools, and I think I know pretty much the type of atmosphere you can get. You get a bunch of the religious people together, and some crazy things can happen. But this one, I think, just kind of takes the cake, where they're staging a public execution, and okay, so they say after the fact, oh, it's just the devil. But yeah, you could say that about anybody if you really push it to the next level. You know, what next? This person is demon-possessed, let's execute him. And I don't like where that particular line of reasoning has the potential to go.
1: Yeah, I'm going to pass on digging into this any further.
0: Yeah, okay, fair enough. And I'm kind of like looking around seeing if there's any other news stories that I want to grab and glom onto. The Fish Barrel is supposed to be about the funny stories, and, well, I don't know. It's been a pretty serious week.
1: I forget about the Fish Barrel to look up any stories that are like, funny at all. Sometimes it's hard.
0: Yeah.
1: Yeah, I can't think of anything in particular this week or past couple weeks since we had last done this that are really, really sticking out. I think the whole reflecting pool thing is kind of funny.
0: Is that still going on? I mean,
1: probably.
0: So many recent news stories have crowded the whole reflecting pool thing out that I don't know if that's still a thing anymore or if they've drained it or what. See, now I'm curious.
1: It's just wasting. Yeah, it's just wasting more money. They painted. I think like the reflecting pool did need repairs. Like he wasn't wrong about that, but having it painted this color, having the pool painted a certain color, which absorbs sunlight, makes the water warmer, which makes it easier for the algae to grow. And then there's some like shady stuff with the contractor who actually did it. And
0: I think that's the big one. I mean, if you want to spruce up, you know, something, you know, use public dollars to, you know, improve the look of something, I don't have a real problem with that. Giving a no-bid contract to somebody who clearly did not know what he was doing, yeah, that kind of miffs me a little bit. But it's just kind of emblematic of everything that Trump has done recently, isn't it? It's just, you know, he starts to do something and it goes completely sideways. Yeah. And that's because he puts his buddies who are in charge without checking to see if maybe their credentials are good enough to warrant the position he's handed them.
1: Yeah, I mean, again, like, even the ballroom situation, it's like, he's not wrong that improvements did need to be made. It's an old ballroom. It's an old part of the White House that definitely needed some improvement, but then he has to go about it in the stupidest way possible. Doesn't wait for any approval, just has somebody start tearing it down. But yeah, I mean, going back to the reflecting pool, that when stuff goes wrong, of course, you know, he's not one to accept any responsibility, and he just says it's sabotage and stuff, and which, of course, there's no evidence for that because there's 24-hour surveillance around that place.
0: Yeah, and I've noticed this. One of the other Bulwark podcasts was discussing this recently. There's sort of like this default setting in the right-wing media mindset that anything that goes wrong, no matter how obvious it is that it's their fault, they blame the Democrats for it.
1: Yeah.
0: What went wrong with the reflecting pool? Oh, it's sabotage by the Democrats, so they put a fence around it. Really? And then you've got investors in Trump's Bitcoin scheme, and they lose millions, and they get interviewed by it later on, and what do they say? They blame the Democrats. The Democrats obviously have been price manipulating, and that's why I lost all this money. Really? That's the default setting? And you have to have religion to be that dumb. And people have called the Trump phenomenon a cult, and they're not wrong. It's a cult of personality, to be sure. But it is bolstered by certain aspects of Christianity that have gone off the rails. They really have. And for those of you out there listening, please excuse my neighbor's dog. She's going nuts. So
1: yeah, I don't think it's a surprise. I mean, I've watched videos on what the comparisons of the Trump movement versus a cult, and there are a lot of similarities that, you know, that go along with being part of a cult, you know, such as, you know, your singular leader that is not to be questioned, and if you question him, then you're ostracized. These are both part of the mega movement and a cult. Mm-hmm. So I don't think it's unfair to call it cultish.
0: Yeah.
1: I'll tell you, one of the people I watched, David Pakman, he sell one of his merch on there. It's a green mega hat that says, make algae great again.
0: That's good. That's good.
1: Love it.
0: No matter what the final edit of this episode is going to be, I'm going to make sure that one's in there.
1: Yeah, that's a good one.
0: All right.
2: That's our show. Thanks for listening. I want to thank you all for joining us. The Sacred Cow Versthouse is a Swift Craft production. 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Until next time, this is Eric J. Hilderman reminding you that atheists do not eat babies because babies are fattening and high in cholesterol. Good luck, thank you, and may the Flying Spaghetti Monster go with you. So long, everybody.

I believe a true understanding of Darwinism is deeply corrosive to religious faith. Now, it may sound as though I'm about to preach atheism, and I want to reassure you that that's not what I'm going to do. In an audience as sophisticated as that, as this one, that would be preaching to the choir. No, what I want to urge upon you instead, what I want to urge upon you is militant atheism. But that's putting it too negatively. If I wanted

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could spot a friend. And it's good to be back behind the mic in this studio, in this neighborhood that is River West. I am glad to be back. I am your host, AJ. This is Truth and Its Consequences. Yes, this is live. This is not a rebroadcast. 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I'm glad you're listening. I'm glad you're tuning in. And, you know, I'm glad to be here, like I said. It's been a moment. It's been a long absence, and truly an abrupt absence, and I can go into some detail. I mentioned it on the Truth Was Consequences Facebook page that you can go to and follow for any updates on, you know, shows and guests and additional thoughts I have on topics, or just, you know, something that's breaking or something that's happening already in the news or elsewhere. I'll comment on there again and go to Facebook on Truth With Consequences Facebook page to follow. The why it was an abrupt leave. So I for a month up until, well, yeah, still I am. So I've been unhoused for a month due to you know, when you stand up to landlords. Because, you know, you want to, you know, express your thoughts and try to have dialogue, and you're trying to understand situations. And when you say, you know, maybe have like rent abatement, is when, you know, you find yourself in a retaliatory situation, even though it legally was not retaliatory, but it was retaliatory. And, you know, not having your lease not renewed, and you have to like find a place, which I did. And I signed a lease here back in

the neighborhood in River West. And so it's there, and I'm going to move in tomorrow, actually. So, but for a whole month, you know, I was in Illinois with my godmother, who thankfully, you know, took me in and, you know, recoup and get things situated. And it was a little bit nice to get out of Milwaukee a bit and have perspective. And there's some things I was even working on for myself and professionally and everything. And looking forward to the move tomorrow here in River West. And I heard it's going to rain. I hope it's not going to rain. Never moved in the rain before, and hopefully it's just not downpours. It's just mist and everything. But I'm going to, you know, thank Badger Moving again for not only moving me out and putting stuff in storage, but moving me here in the neighborhood, and thanking Peg, who's taking me in as a tenant. And I'm very grateful for that. And very much looking forward to being back in the neighborhood where I belong. Bayview's fine. It really was fine. But River West is where it's at. I think we all know this. And I'm glad to be back on the mic. And it's, let me tell you, for not having a show while things are going on, was a bit anxious for me. I mean, there were times I'm like, oh, I can talk about that. Oh, how about we can talk about this? Oh, how about this? And so I'm not going to do a whole dump of things that I have read about, seen about, want to comment on. Because, you know, some of that has now come and gone. But I do want to bring up something that is still very much present before us. And that is the gubernatorial race here in Wisconsin. You've heard me talk about the race before. You heard my analysis. Yes, some of that analysis has gone out the window. Never would have thought Francesca Hong would be the leading candidate. I thought she was going to be in the top three, for sure. But not like the leading candidate. I thought it was going to be David Crawley, possibly Mandela Barnes. For sure, not Sarah Rodriguez. But to have Sarah Rodriguez drop out, Crawley dropping out and coming back in, and now Mandela Barnes has dropped out, having Francesca Hahn, the very most recent Marquette University poll, having Hong at 38% in the lead. Barnes was at 19, he's now dropped out, and 7%. Goes to Crawley, and then they had to do the poll. Marquette had to do the poll because of Crawley re-entering the race. And then in a different poll, Crawley was at 9%. Marquette has him at 7%. So having this 2% drop, isn't that boding well for Crawley since he's re-entered in the race? And so it's very interesting to see. When I saw Crawley drop down, I'm like, well, that's interesting, because I thought he was going to stick it through. And I also felt that, okay, so if Sarah Rodriguez is dropping out, now they're going to put, Democrats are going to put all their time and resources into Crawley. And that didn't happen. I mean, for sure, they weren't going to put their resources in Barnes nor
Hong. And so not even like providing any money. And I know the Wisconsin Dems are really waiting to see how the primaries play out, and then they're going to put time and resources into that person. And I get that. And I think that's the way, you know, most political parties should do it, you know? I mean, put out the placards, put out the yard signs, you know. Yes, you're going to have your candidates within your political party that you want to support and everything. I mean, that's fine. But the political parties should, like, step out until there is a candidate and then promoting them through the general election. So the question now is, if Francesca Hong wins the primary on August 11th, are the Dems, both at the state and federal level, going to put all their resources into her campaign? And especially when you have the one Republican candidate, Tom Tiffany, where, you know, all the Republicans are putting their time and resources into that campaign. Trump's putting all his effort behind Tom Tiffany. So, will the Dems do the same for Francesca? And I don't know that answer, because it's a very interesting moment now when you have a candidate like Hong who describes herself as a democratic socialist. And I can already hear some of you like, yes, and what are you going to say now, AJ? I hear you. I think you know what I'm going to say, which is this back and forth within the Democratic Party about Democratic Socialist candidates, or really Democratic Socialist of America, DSA members who are running for office. Versus like established Dems, for the lack of a description, really. Like this back and forth of, well, we don't like what DSA's promoting, it has to be this way, and DSA's like, well, you've been doing it for so long, you have to go this way. And while everyone knows I'm not a fan of the Democratic Party, because, you know, they, look, I've worked with them before years ago, having been more of an independent person, and seeing their ways again and again and again and again, and they don't change at all. And even when there was a surge at one time called Progressive Democrats, in fact, there was Progressive Democrats of America, PDA, where a lot of people's like, well, we have to vote for progressive candidates. And those are the people I was helping at the time, Progressive Dems. And those in the Democratic Party tried everything possible to stop Progressive Dems. One of the candidates was someone named John Leish, and he was running in for Congress at the time, and he was running
against a guy named Bill Foster, who the established Illinois Democrats, as well as national Democrats, was getting behind. And when you're in a room at the time where you had Bill talk, and he would have this monotone voice, and it would never have a higher register than this, and talking about, well, we have to have, you know, for sure economic reform, but we have to work with the markets and da da da da da da da. Yes, you know, there's this war going on, and, you know, I'm going to do my best to be in Congress and da da da da da da. That's who he was. John, however, was like, you know, very exuberant, and he's like, we've been in this war for so long, and he's a vet who's been over in West Asia. He has seen the things that were going on and explained to people, like, why we are going to places in West Asia. And being very excited about, you know, we need some sort of, like, Medicare for all, and we need to invest in education and all this. And everyone was behind them. And then when the primary came, they vote for Bill Foster, who's been in office for a number of years. Now, John, presently, is now the mayor of Aurora, thank goodness. But it was a long road for John to even get into office in Illinois. All this to say, you know, that same rise and excitement for progressive candidates, for progressive Dems at the time, and we're talking about like early 2000s, is the same that is going on with DSA right now. And sure, I mean, at the time in the early 2000s, you saw certain progressive Dems getting elected into high office, some getting into Congress, and the state assemblies, and municipal offices, and seeing the same for DSA, you know. Alexandria Ocasio-Cortez is an example, as we know. Zohran Mamdani is another. Here locally, you know, you have Ryan Clancy. So we're seeing, you know, results. And, you know, the problem that I still have, and this is not a, you know, show me proof, show me something different, then I will, you know, say something different. It's not that kind of mindset. It's I'm being very cautious and critical when we talk about, you know, what DSA is, who DSA is, and people who run as democratic socialists. And sure, I may be that person who wants to point distinction out, but we also need to really think about context. Truly, we really need to think about context. Because there are things that people say who are running as democratic socialists, and it's really social democracy. Social democracy and socialism are two different things. Those are two different philosophies. Those are two things of an economic economic framework.
Because in social democracy, you're still upholding capitalism. In social democracy, you are utilizing capitalism so that you can, for sure, have the things that you want. And we see this in the Scandinavian region of Norway, Sweden, Denmark, and Finland. We've seen that model, you know, and how they have thrived, and people reference them a lot. I mean, that's socialism. No, that's social democracy. Let's not get those things confused. Truly, you know. I mean, you can peel an orange and peel a banana, but if you put the banana onto an orange, then the orange is not a banana. The same is true as with socialism and social democracy. And even the descriptor, democratic socialists. I mean, just drop the democratic part. Just say you're a socialist. Because socialism is inherently democratic. And if you bring up examples of things that happened under Lenin, under Stalin, under Castro, under Ho Chi Minh, and Chairman Mao, and a host of other people. Yes, if certain people are in power, and they can give that philosophy, that framework, a bad name. And I know there's people in DSA who want to say democratic socialist so they can say we're distinct from those like Party for Socialism and Liberation, or Socialist Worker Party, or whoever you want to compare yourself to. But for me, I mean, socialism is socialism. Socialism is always inherently democratic. And there's a lot of great work out there to show that. Socialism is not an absolute vanguard philosophy. There are those who believe in a vanguard party. But you don't need a vanguard in order to have socialism. You don't. You can have what's called a Soviet or a council and still work from the bottom up without having any party affiliation whatsoever. So you're a socialist. But if you're talking about other things and you're using other examples of this is what's, here's the things that we're doing, like what's going on in Scandinavia, maybe like what's going on in parts of Germany or in France or in Australia, and that's where, again, that's social democracy and capitalists. So, these are the things that I do feel that we need to have conversation with, you know, especially when Francesca Hong, you know, wins a primary. We move forward. She's now in the primary. She's now running up against Tom Tiffany. How are we going to address some of the things that, you know, she wants to provide? Because remember, when Bernie ran, you know, he never called himself a democratic socialist. He goes, I'm a socialist. And even when he gave a lecture at Georgetown during his campaign, and one of the things he talked about
was his framework of what it means to be like a socialist. And even then, at that lecture, you know, he fell short of saying, socialism is, it's workers controlling the means of production, and there's this other thing, the dictatorship of the proletariat, again, the workers controlling the means of production. Never said that at all. The things he was talking about, the things he was influenced by, and the things that he gravitates towards is very much social democracy. And if you feel that, like, well, that we can't, like, nitpick. This isn't nitpicking. These are things of what they are, I mean, and these are things that are important that we have to know and understand. And we can't, like, work it out, like, once someone's in office, because once that happens, then it goes out the window. We've seen that with the quote-unquote progressive candidate known as Obama. He never tried to fight for public option or Medicaid for all. I mean, he found compromises. And those compromises led to the Affordable Care Act, while, again, people have insurance, but you're also paying, it may be somewhat affordable, but, there are times people are like, well, do I need this or not? And it also funds health insurance companies. The CEOs of all the health insurance companies had, like, not even like a 50% raise. It was like 100% plus raise because of the government paying all these insurance companies. And there's still issues with those insurance companies, as we all know. And the other distinction when it comes to candidates that call themselves democratic socialists, and that is, and this is going to bridge into the concern about DSA, which is, just because you're running as a Democrat doesn't mean that you can put a descriptor of Democrat and socialist together to be a democratic socialist. Now, why is this a concern? It goes back to DSA. If you ask anyone in DSA what DSA is, like, what's their function? What's their function as an organization? They're not going to give you, like, a real clear answer. I mean, they're not going to provide the kind of response that you're looking for. And in fact, if you go to the website, dsausa.org, and say, what is democratic socialism? They'll give you things that we all know about, how capitalism is a system of exploitation, and there's
You know, and the paragraph below that, where it says, you know, we believe that there are many avenues that feed into democratic road to socialism. Our vision pushes further than historic social democracy and leave behind authoritarian visions of socialism in the dustbin of history. So, again, even in their about us section and what is democratic socialism, like, they even say social democracy, not socialism, social democracy. So that's just their what is democratic socialism section on their website. And they give you a history of DSA. And, you know, they have their constitution, bylaws, their leadership and their structure, their code and conduct and harassment. But they don't tell you, like, what they do. And even, like, our work, they have, you know, working groups, their trans rights and bodily autonomy commission. Their Housing Justice Commission, their International Committee, the National Electoral Commission, the Green New Deal. That's it. They don't say what they are, what their function is. And this is the question, like, a lot of people have, and it's very valid. Is DSA a political party? I mean, they're a 501c4. Do they run candidates? Are they a social movement? Are they a network of is it a network of grassroots organizing? Like, what are you? And they don't explicitly say that. And they'll say, like, well, each chapter is different. So every chapter is going to be doing things differently and what have you. In the same way, they have different caucuses. You know, you have Maoists, they have their own caucus. You have Marxist-Leninists with their own caucus. You have Libertarian Socialists with their own caucus. So this is the other problem with DSA, which is they're too ambiguous. And because there is no, like, North Star, there is no guidance other than how to develop a chapter. There's no real guidance as to what we're doing. And this is, like, part of, like, my own, like, research to, like, really examine who DSA is. Because in part of that history, you have the one part of their history where one of the organizations was called Democratic Socialist Organizing Committee, DSOC. And that was created by Michael Harrington. Michael Harrington used to be part of Socialist Party of America. The same Socialist Party of America that Eugene Debs
is famously a part of, and Norman Thomas, and Big Bill Haywood. I think Lucy Parsons was a part of that. Jack Reed, the famous journalist, Jack Reed, and a whole host of other people. Harrington truly saw that there has to be like a coalition among progressives, especially trade unionists, that need to be embedded into the Democratic Party and be more of the radical wing of the Democratic Party. This was even more apparent during the George McGovern campaign in the 70s. And there was a group of folks in Social Party USA called Debs Caucus, and they didn't really like this approach that Harrington was going for, and at a convention, to my understanding, that they said no and really encouraged Harrington to like leave. So he did, and then he started Democratic Socialist Organizing Committee, and then that got merged with the New American Movement, and that started here with DSA. And then we start seeing folks in DSA doing the same thing. You know, they are running as Democrats in order to get elected. And with the well over 6-figure membership that DSA has, and I forget the amount. So, I mean, there's like a sliding scale, you know, 25 a month is the lowest, and you can be a $50 a month, or you can customize your own one. But let's just say, for the sake of argument, let me put this number in for a moment. Here we go. So even, let's just say, at minimum, 120,000 are in Democratic Socialists of America nationally. And even all of them paid 25 a month, you know, that's $3 million that they have. You know, if they all paid, you know, the standard rate, you know, you have $1.8 million. You know, if you have a sustainer, you know, you're talking $6 million. So between, let's just say $8 million annually, on top of fundraisers and other contributions that DSA gets, you know, you're getting close to about $10,000+, okay? $10 million+, that is. You can easily run a national campaign and doing some sort of coordinated campaign effort
with that kind of money as an independent political organization. But they're choosing not to at the federal level or state level because they know, and you think this is going to be like an argument against me, but it's more about, sure, I think I'm willing to concede it's the principle of the matter. You know, it's, you know, Francesca Hung's running for governor, runs a Democrat, it's a lower threshold to run as a Democrat. You know, if she were to run as a third party candidate, as a socialist candidate, or even if she wants to call herself like a progressive Wisconsin candidate, whatever you want to call it, you know, I mean, it's going to be a higher signature threshold. Maybe not as strong, you know, high as like Illinois. You know, I think we're talking about 1 million signatures, which does require time, effort, money. It does do that, you know? So you're going to go the more affordable route and just call yourself a Democrat so you can have a lower signature threshold and for sure raise money so you can, you know, use that for other things and get the ground running and all that. Again, I get all that. I really do. But let's also not kid ourselves at the same time that you're calling yourself a socialist and you're part of the established political party known as the Democratic Party. And I know a lot of people are well aware of that, you know, and they want to shake things up in their own state party, if not at the national party. But it is not going to bode well for you. It's just not. The Democrats are going to, I mean, if there's any vanguard party, it's the Democratic Party. Truly. You know, they're going to maintain the people that they want to maintain, not just elected, but within the operations of the Democratic Party. They're going to keep their donors to donate to establish candidates and to the Democratic Party. They're not gonna, you know, hand that over to people who call themselves socialists. They're just not. And even you're trying to do a coalition, which Francesca Hong is doing, you know, trying to build some sort of coalition. Coalition work is fine. I think, you know, if we had more of a parliamentary system at the state and federal level, I think we can have a little bit more coalition building than just having two political parties and you're trying to build coalitions within those two parties. You know, that's the other challenge. And sure, you can try to get more people elected so you can say, hey, we have a Democratic Socialist Caucus within the State House here in Wisconsin. Okay? I mean, there's a huge progressive caucus in Congress, you know, and while they may have achieved certain things, they're still fighting with those who are the leaders within their own party. So, yeah, it is. These are the concerns I have. And it just feels like that DSA is the counterweight to the MAGA movement.
And yes, while established Democrats have fallen on their faces when it comes to international issues, when it comes to domestic issues, they just don't have answers. And they have people who do not, are just not, like, really doing anything anymore. And they can because of the conservative hostage situation that's happening at the federal and state and municipal level. I mean, they truly just can't do anything. But to answer that by saying, well, if we just elect those as Democratic Socialists into the Democratic Party and in that rise we start building something is when we're going to win. I mean, we're just having that kind of inside-out strategy, we have seen so many times, and show me where it actually worked. It doesn't work. You have someone like Alexandria Ocasio-Cortez, who years ago, well, it's been a while, saying that we have to make change from the inside. What? Bernie said the same thing. We have to make change from the inside. What? And how's that working out for them? Even Alexandria Ocasio-Cortez and others trying to, I mean, they have adequate committee appointments now, but before that they didn't, you know, because they were on the lowest rung on the ladder within a Democratic Party within Congress, and it was true for others in various state assemblies. And yeah, I mean, it does take time, and I know this as someone who's been elected into office and at the municipal level, it does take time. You know, you do have to make certain moves in coalition building and all that in order to advance the things that you want to do. And I understand it, but I also know that you also have to be expressing on who you really are, because not once did I say that I was a Democrat. Like, I am a socialist. I'm also an anarchist. You know, so these are the things that I'm going to be very critical of. These are the things I really want to see change in. So I never strayed away from that. And then when I knew people who says, well, I'm a Democratic Socialist, and they went on and want to see more reforms of capitalism, and it's like, you're not even a socialist. You're just a social democrat that just wants to reform capitalism. And that's not going to happen.

0: So yeah, this is the kind of thing I really want to get off my chest, because it's, like I said, it was, this is a very important topic for me, and I'm still in conversations with people about this. And yes, I'm also in DSA. I helped form a DSA chapter. In Illinois and Iowa. And it's I'm very proud of those who I worked with in the continuation of that chapter, who has been growing tremendously in the Midwest, and they're doing the very thing that we said from day one, where we said that we are socialists and we are doing organizing work. We are not about elections. And if we're doing elections, we're going to run our own candidates. So, and they've maintained that. In fact, I was just at one of the chapter meetings last weekend while I was in town, and just seeing, just checking. I'm still in communication with the folks there in the chapter, and you know, just wanted to see the meeting. It was well attended. Continuing the tradition of having a meeting and a social afterwards, which we had great conversations at that social, and even had new people come in and they wanted to learn about socialism. What do we mean by socialism? How do we do it in democratic means and democratic ways? So yeah, I mean, that's like one of the things I'm feels important, that we have to be honest with ourselves, as well as, you know, having people who are saying they're socialist, and like, what are they really truly expressing? Like, what's the real framework that they're conveying to us? So let's pay attention to this gubernatorial race. August 11th is the primary here in Wisconsin. If you haven't early voted, do go out and vote. And let's see what happens. And then I know we'll do a post-primary show. So stay tuned to that here on 104.1 FM on River West Radio. And if you didn't happen to catch a live show, you can always go to riverwestradio.com and check out Truth with Consequences, and check out that past episode, and you can download it on the SoundCloud, listen to it at your leisure, and have conversation around what I'm talking about, and give me your thoughts. You know, this is, you know, a very democratic way also. You know, I'm providing my thoughts, you have thoughts, tell me those thoughts, and let's have some sort of dialogue. And even, you can even come onto the show, and we can have a dialogue for the hour block on said topic. We'd love to have you, and love having you listening to Truth with Consequences. And I know I have some time left, and I want to talk about like one other thing before I get off the air. And if you still like me, hear me out on the News Hole, which is at 3 p.m. Central today. And unfortunately, my friend Eric is out. He's in Colorado, well, with seeing family. So you get to hear me for another hour on the news hole. Completely different topic. And we'd love to hear you or have you listen to us on the news hole after that 30-minute break that we have. The other issue I want to talk for at least a moment here that there are towns here in Wisconsin that are fighting against data centers, and there are a few who are winning their campaigns and saying, you know, they're not going to have a data center in their town or put up a moratorium on data centers in their town. And the people who originally wanted the data centers are now seeing the downfalls of a data center and now fighting to, like, get rid of them now. So it's like this interesting moment in Wisconsin, and I'm sure it's elsewhere, but here in Wisconsin, where you have data centers trying to crawl their way in and develop their facilities and really trying to, yeah, market it as an economic development incentive. It's for employment and all that jazz, and we know it's not. We truly know that it's not, and now they're trying to get into rural areas and really market it to rural areas, just like prisons did. Market it as, you know, you need to do this, and you need to do it for as an economic development thing, but also to create jobs and everything. And again, why I know it's not true, because if we look at the way prisons did that same tactic, there have been prisons in these small towns, and they try to sell you out. It brings in jobs, and it doesn't bring in as many jobs as one thing, and even data centers are not going to have as many jobs as they think also. The same is true with like Walmart distribution centers and like Amazon distribution centers. You know, they don't produce as many jobs as they tout themselves to be. So I'm glad there's that fight to fight back on data centers, and I'm glad people are getting that education. They are learning from their experiences about what's going on with data centers and trying to really fight back and having those moratoriums and keep on doing those fights, because we kind of need those moratoriums, not just for like a year, like a multi-year moratorium, so we can truly understand what data centers' impacts are, not just on the environment, but even socially and economically. You know, what is the real sustainability of data centers? You know, what are the real effects that they're going to do to our water? How's it going to affect people as like a public health standpoint? And is it truly an economic endeavor that we want to do? So if you know of a campaign, get involved. If you see a data center, fight back. Thank you for listening. I will see you next week.
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I'm back on the news hole. It's great to be back here on the news hole. I wish Eric was here. As I said on Truth or Consequences, Eric's away seeing family in Colorado. And yeah, if you're listening to News Hole and you're hearing this intro song, again, this is not a replay. This is live. You're listening to the News Hole live here on 104.1 FM here on River West Radio. I just like the song. I like the TV show. If you haven't saw the show, Welcome Back, Kotter, you should. It's a fun show. It's one of those shows that, you know, after a while, you know, it becomes like background at the house. And there's a few episodes that are a bit ahead of their time into seeing like John Travolta in a TV show, you know, before he became the movie star that we know him to be. So yeah, Welcome Back, Kotter, one of my favorite shows, and you know, that was apropos, I feel. And yeah, like I said, I'm glad I'm back on the news hole. If you are listening after listening to me ramble for an hour on Truth with Consequences, you have me for another hour here on the news hole. This is going to be a different topic than I talked about 30 minutes ago. But yeah, I mean, even though I made a cameo not too long ago on the news hole, but I'm back. I'm back now on a regular basis. And you didn't hear what I said on Truth or Consequences and why I was absent, I'll be very transparent about it. As I said on my show, you know, when you try to defend yourself, advocate for yourself in order to make sure the living conditions that you have are, you know, work, and you know, you feel that you're providing a fair compromise when it comes to, you know, justifiable rent, when certain things don't work out, is when, you know, you have a landlord retaliate against you. Even though, again, legally, it wasn't a retaliation. You know, it was a non-renewal of a lease. But the timing of how everything has panned out comes across as retaliatory. So, you know, if it walks like a duck, sounds like a duck, might be a duck. So, yeah. So I was away for a bit. Thankfully, I signed a lease here in River West. I'm back here again. Love this neighborhood. Should never have left, quite honestly. Should have found a different location, but, you know, you live and learn. And I'm glad to

0: St. Elise, be in the neighborhood, enjoy the neighborhood, and being very close to River Rush Radio, where I can now hear all the great programs. That's outside of Truth or Consequences and the News Hole. And, you know, we'll see. See if there's any collaborations with other producers. But, you know, having fun here. Glad to be back. So, today, on this episode of the News Hole, I'm not going to talk about, you know, any, like, ideas surrounding media or political economy, things of that nature. I'll wait for Eric to come back so we can have that kind of conversation. What I want to talk about, that does address media, but it also addresses education also, which is, you have heard Eric and I chatter about the importance of education. And for a number of weeks now, you know, you have heard Eric and I talk about, like, his idea surrounding this concept around media called hot and cold media, which, you know, I have really been thinking more and more about that over the course of our conversation on this show and even off air with Eric. And what I'm going to be talking about today, you know, does dovetail into hot media for sure. And what I want to talk about is, you know, when we use media as a way to further our own education, we need to be very selective as to where we get this information from. We truly do. Now, does this mean you should go to a community college or a school like University of Wisconsin-Milwaukee or Marquette or Wisconsin Lutheran El Verno, anywhere in Wisconsin for school? No. No. You absolutely don't need to do that. Now, can you email professors? Oh, sure, you can do that. And with the understanding that, you know, they're going to prioritize their research projects and the students they work with, you know, that takes precedent over a question you may have. But, you know, there are professors really do enjoy getting emails from people who want to learn about a topic. So you can do that. Even as educators at a high school, a middle school, elementary school, you know, because they went and learned in their specific profession on something that you may want to know. So you can do that also. But more often than not, you know, we're going to seek information out, whether it's on radio, whether it's a podcast, whether it's Instagram, Facebook, TikTok. But what I want to focus on is on YouTube. But before I get into that, while you don't have to go to a brick and mortar education institution to get the kind of education that you're trying to achieve, and you don't need to find someone in a broadcasting medium that has PhD, MA, MS, Master of Arts, Master of Science, as those designations are. MDiv, Masters of Divinity, Masters of Fine Arts, whatever the case may be, to gather information from. Because there are great people out there who have certain skill sets, certain knowledge. That can speak more equally to, and sometimes if not more, than those with a piece of paper where they have gone to school for 4, 8, 10 years. And there's some fabulous people. You know, there's even YouTubers that I go to seek out information also, you know, and learn from them, and, you know, and gain access to the information that I'm trying to look for and everything. And so, again, I'm focused on YouTube, and because a lot of us will go to YouTube for certain things, whether it's trying to fix that leaky faucet that you're trying to resolve, whether it is that, what was it called? I always mispronounce what it's called. The mother batch for your sourdough starter. You know, we go to YouTube for that. And for sure, we go to YouTube for very skilled specific things. You know, and there are times we also look for YouTube videos, maybe channels, that handle certain other educational topics. And this is where I feel like we need to be very specific and selective on the kind of information that we garner from. Because I'm not going to get into the weeds too much, but broadly speaking, there is people who make videos that come across as educational, but they're doing it merely for content purposes only. And there are those who do create educational content. And it's very important that we know these two broad differences, because like hot media, in fact, it actually goes into hot media, where, you know, they create a certain narrative, they create they provide a certain ideology. And this is where we have to really distinguish between, you know, what is beneficial for us and what is not. One place that I try to steer people away from is, I think I mentioned this here on the News Hole before, and I think I mentioned it on my show, which is this channel called Jubilee. now. Has it been that long ago? Almost a decade ago, I came across this channel because a friend of mine told me he was going to be on an episode that Jubilee was doing. Now, Jubilee is a... They pretty much do content creation on their channel. And they have a series of... I don't know what you call them. I mean, they're not different channels. They're not really episodes, but they create different programs. I think that's the best description of what they do. They create different programs where they're not educational, then they are really driving the content. And the things that they have, well, so the show... This episode, the program that my friend was on, is called Middle Ground. Now, again, at first when I heard about this, and even my friend at the time, it's based in Los Angeles, California, Jubilee is, and the way it was described to me by my friend Mimi at the time is. That, you know, they're just like this little YouTube channel that they're, you know, they're popular in LA and they are trying to, like, educate people on certain things. But when you look at the show, there's not much education than it is about bringing in people with opposing viewpoints. And as the show is titled, trying to find middle ground. And there's no facilitator for the show. You know, they're on middle ground. They bring about... 3 to 4 people on both sides of the argument. And they'll put a claim up. And the people then walk up to the chairs. They sit down and they have a conversation about that topic. Most of the time it is one or the other side who agrees with that claim. And they talk amongst themselves. And then they'll bring in the opposing side and we'll have a conversation about it. But they never really try to find middle ground. Instead, they go back and forth as to, well, okay, so here's what you're saying. This is where we're coming from, and... And so forth. Well, I don't agree with that because of X, Y, and Z. And this is what the show is practically. They've had a show of people who are for and against the death penalty. They've had liberal and conservative black folks come on. With uncertain topics, voters and non-voters, immigrants and Trump supporters, scientists and flat earthers, you know, so you get the idea, right? And so here's like a clip of a show 7 years ago, which I thought was a little bit longer than that, but 7 years ago. Called Can Socialists and Capitalists Find Middle Ground? And this is the episode that my friend Mimi is on. And so the clip you're about to hear is on the topic of profit ethics. And there are three capitalists, there are three socialists, and I do believe all three socialists are part of, at the time, the Los Angeles Socialist Party USA branch at the time. But so this is the clip, and in yeah, this will give you a taste of what Middle Ground is about.
1: So one must be paid slightly less than they are making in worth for a company for it to be worth it to hire them at all.
2: If you can't pay your employee the minimum amount of money that they need in order to live, you have no business being in business. And I think also there's a tendency from the conservative side to skew away from sort of objective fact. I mentioned the MIT living wage calculator, right?
1: Yes.
2: That's a scientific model.
1: Wow.
2: That 29.25. So as a company, if you can't afford to pay your employee a living wage, that's just the minimum that they need in order to live, right? Get the fuck out of business.
1: Why are we even...
0: So that was me. I forgot that part. Mimi was a very... Mimi was a very, very vibrant person. No longer with us. 3 years ago. 3 years ago now? 4 years ago now? It's been a while. Passed away of cancer, liver cancer, if I remember right. And yeah, so what you was hearing that little exchange? Well, it was Mimi. You know, it was very straightforward and very exuberant. And what he was doing, very passionate of what he was doing, and but he did what you heard, you know, is who he was, and loved every moment of it. When I was at his side, when we come to the Midwest, and anytime we saw each other at conferences and working together in Socialist Party USA and all that, so. So you kind of get that exchange, and yeah, sometimes there's a little bit of that kind of tension between folks either. So that's just one program, Middle Ground, that is. They have another program that's a little bit more popular called Surrounded. And the idea of Surrounded is they have like one person in the middle of a room, which is actually the same room but Middle Ground's in, and they're surrounded by, is it always 20? Yeah, 20 people. So you may have like one liberal man versus 20 MAGA women. You may have one anti-manosphere person versus 20 manosphere people. And they've brought in celebrities like Jillian Michaels versus body positivity movement folks. They've had Patrick Bate David as the one capitalist versus the socialist. Michael Knowles versus 20 LGBTQ plus activists. So these are the folks they have brought in over the years, and the people they even bring in that are surrounded are social media influencers themselves, and I'm going to guess extras. Because it's my observation when I've been watching some of these things that it's always the same people who come up to the chair. Because the idea is there's like as soon as the chair's empty, you know, there's a countdown from three, then everyone races to the empty chair so they can be in conversation with that person. And there's a timer. And the timer is always, was that 40 minutes? Somewhere around 40 minutes or 20 minutes per claim. There's three claims that they have. So and then once that person's in conversations with the other person, that one person, is when at any time people who are surrounding them raises a flag. And if there's a majority of the flags being risen is when that person gets to get removed from the chair, and then a race begins in the empty chair. So this is where, again, I kind of ask, why are you doing this? I mean, you're clearly doing this for content. They had Charlie Kirk on as the one conservative versus 25 college liberals. That's at 43 million views. One Democrat versus, in this case, 25 Trump voters, and that's at 8.3 million. The one liberal teen versus 20-some supporters, and Dean Withers, who's the social media influencer, 20 million views. Candace Owen with 20 feminists is 12 million views. Again, you get the idea. So they're purely doing it for, well, there's a few things. One, Jubilee is doing it for content, which means it gets monetized at some point. And I don't know how that works, especially Jubilee as a company, a media company. But, you know, they get paid at some point when doing these episodes. So there's a profit that's going on, as well as, you know, bumping up their viewership to get, you know, top ratings into the YouTube sphere, if it were. And they're also platforming for the one person. With Surrounded, you know, they're bringing in more known figures. Alex O'Connor, who's a known public figure when it comes to atheism. Andrew Callahan, who is a journalist. Michael Knowles, like I said, and Candace Owen. Why do I forget his name? Oh, yeah. Tim Miller from Bulwarks, Dr. Mike, who's also a social media influencer. All of these folks, you know, this is like their platform to, oh, here we go, Sam Cedar, you know, as the one progressive versus 20 Trump supporters. So they platform these folks to broadcast, you know, their own message, whether it is on the, you know, more conservative side of the argument or the more liberal side of the argument. And while they don't put a name when one of the folks who are the surrounders, if it were, you know, runs up. But they get a platform, you know, because Dean Withers, you know, who has been on the show at least twice as the person sitting in the middle of the room, but he's also been part of the group. You know, same as Luke Beasley is another one. Adam Mockler is also one. I know, I'm trying to think of the conservative. What's going on here? But again, they've had other folks who have been surrounded, and they give them the chair, practically. As I have found. And at no time, when they're doing the show, do they stop and talk about the issues that is going on. Every now and then, not always, but every now and then, you'll have someone So Dr. Mike's a good example. Dr. Mike, where he feels that his job is kind of being the public doctor. So he has his own YouTube channel, and on that YouTube channel he kind of deep dives into different medical issues and treatments and procedures, and then he has his own take on the current state of health and human services in the United States. So on that particular episode, Dr. Mike does a good job of taking a pause and, okay, so let's talk about what you're saying. Let's unpack this concern you have. Let's untangle even the claim that I'm making and everything. So he's like one of the few who will, he doesn't like handhold, but navigates, you know, the topics that are at hand. Someone like Charlie Kirk never did that. Even Alex O'Connor hasn't done that. Or even Candace Owen. So, yeah, I mean, another one who does do it well, Amanda Seals, where she was like the black radical among black conservatives. She's another one who does a decent job and really explain not only like the concerns that are being brought to her, but again, unpacks the very question that is laid before both her and whoever's sitting in the chair in front of her. But again, those are two examples of at least 20 who have done an episode of Surrounded. And like I said, I mean, they're just platforming for themselves. I'm sure that there's some sort of payment also. You know, because I don't feel any of these public figures are doing it for nothing. You know, especially if it's like Patrick Bate David, who didn't say, he's like, oh yeah, I can carve out some time and drive down and help y'all. No, he probably asked for some payment, you know? And so, yeah, I'm sure that there's like even that level too. This is why, like, Eric and I, when we have the news hole, you know, we talk about this importance of education and, you know, educating people about, you know, issues and educating people on what's going on in current events. But channels like Jubilee ain't gonna do it for you. Like, one could possibly say, which I can probably see, but one could say that if there's anything that they Jubilee might do subversively is to show that, you know, all these things are not absolute. They're not in black and white. There's a lot of gray, which for sure, I mean, that is the real deal. You know, none of the issues are perfect. There is a lot of gray, you know, and that's one thing to take away from a channel like Jubilee. You can also probably take away from Jubilee that when you have, like, contentious topics, you know, more people are going to stay on their side than trying to, like, really work with each other. And I know that's not true for everyone else, but that's what is that is what is exposed when it comes to, like, Surrounded and Middle Ground. And if you just, you know, want to check it out for yourself, you know, go ahead and check them out and see what I am describing for you. And you tell me what your thoughts are. Because, again, I find it not helpful when you have a channel like Jubilee, who is not doing the best what they can do when it comes to, like, educating a populace. Now, you're probably saying, okay, so you're telling us a channel like Jubilee is a no-go. So what is a go-go? And, you know, it, you know, that answer is, it depends on what you're looking for. I'm just going to pull up my list for a moment here. So if we go through, like, some of the things I look for, you know, I'm going to look for something like very specific things. And sometimes that ranges from actual, like, maybe scholars and public figures who are doing a public speaking event, a lecture, a panel. You know, so I'm going to, like, look for that person and maybe the event and look for it that way. So it's not like a channel-specific thing. But it could be someone like Anarch. You know, that channel, Anarch, where it's a person out of Tulsa, Oklahoma. They're part of Cooperation Tulsa. And they talk about, like, anarchism topics, and they do an adequate job. There's some things that, you know, we can not agree with on some things. And I'm also going to, like, Breaking Points and C-SPAN, when it comes to those kinds of issues, because at least they're going to provide a little bit more of a context of a topic I'm looking for. Mende, Zotero, that's what I was looking for. Zotero, you know, is a independent journalism organization. You know, like, that's another one I go to, and they bring in people to bring, like, straightforward information that you may be looking for. So yeah, I mean, when it comes to things that you're trying to look for, you look for something like, again, the public figure, the scholar, the artist, and see, you know, the information you're looking for from there. And, you know, they're going to provide the information that you're actually looking for versus a show like Jubilee. And, again, you know, as Eric and I have said, when we look at, like, hot media kind of examples, you know, it is, you know, a social like, well, anything is going to be hot media. Even what we're doing right now here at River West Radio is, like, hot media. But when we look at, again, a platform or a channel like Jubilee, they're really going to provide the kind of narratives that they want to provide. And they may disagree with that, but, you know, they are putting things out there because they're platforming for folks who shouldn't be having a platform. Yeah. And the other channel I was actually looking for, for like political education kind of examples is Non-Servium Media Collective. And I don't know if I remember right, I think they're down in Texas, but they explore ideas around mutualism, libertarian socialism, municipalism, anti-war politics, prison abolition, radical ecology, queer liberation. So, like, even an outlet like them also will have information that you may have, especially if you're on the leftist persuasion. And, you know, as I said earlier, you know, being back on the air here at River West Radio, it was a bit hard to not have a show for a moment while there were things happening in around the state of Wisconsin and around nationally, and, you know, Eric and I cultivating this show as not only a show for you to listen when it comes to understanding the media, and then, you know, we're trying to help deconstruct the narratives, what the media is putting out there, as well as the narratives that institutions are putting out there. But Eric and I also have kind of created almost a playground of sorts for the both of us, where we can have very fluid back and forth conversations where I'm learning from Eric. Eric's hopefully learning. Hopefully there's things Eric's learning for me. That's what we're looking for. Because that's the importance of like this show. We're not only trying to provide an example of what maybe a democratic media could look like, but we're also providing, you know, a space for people who want to talk about things that are going on, you know, maybe in and around Milwaukee, in and out around Wisconsin or elsewhere. Because, you know, Eric and I truly feel that this kind of indie media, this underground media, this alternative media, a punk media, you know, whatever you want to call it, guerrilla media, whatever you want to call it, is really a special space to have. And doing this for the amount of time I have done it with Eric and then in my own show, to then not have it because of an absence and being exiled for a moment, you know, was not fun and hard, because I really truly love, you know, doing this thing, you know, having a live show, and, you know, hopefully you get to listen to past episodes. When you go to riverroseradio.com and search for Truth with the Consequences or in the news hole, and you're listening to your commute, or you're at work, or you're in between your studies, whatever you're doing, we truly appreciate it. And, you know, hopefully you're thinking about doing your own show, and whatever that looks like. And hopefully it's for sure doing it through River Rush Radio. But if you have other means to do it, you know, good on you. And doing the things that you need to broadcast about, because, you know, having, again, how long have I been doing this now? I've been doing this for a while. At least since 2012. And there were for sure gaps, but, you know, doing this level of radio, indie media, as I call it, is really awesome. And it's not only independent media from the corporate media, but it is a creative media where we can not just talk about the things we want to talk about, but be as artistic we want to be when it comes to the music, when it comes to the content, within means, since we have a radio license for sure. But nonetheless, it's fun. I missed it. I'm glad I'm here with you, and hopefully you're going to join us, you know, continue joining us every week on the News Hole here on 104.1 FM. We're on River Rush Radio at 3 p.m. Central. And I'm kind of looking back on the past shows that Eric did solo. And you know, as you know, Eric and I talk back and forth We text each other back and forth about ideas for the news hole. Eric going solo, you know, flushing out ideas. And, you know, and if I'm like today, you know, flushing out ideas for Eric, and he's like, I go, do a free for all. Do you? I'm like, okay. Say that now. We'll see what happens. And it's been fun doing this. And but I'm looking forward to being back with Eric now on a regular basis, so we can continue on with our many conversations and everything. And if I didn't mention it early on, I moved back to the neighborhood here in River West, here in Milwaukee. And it's good to be back. I love this neighborhood. I love not just the vibe, but what it means. And for me, that means it's a very creative neighborhood. It's a very, for sure, progressive, but, you know, it's very community-minded. And how do we work together as a community? How do we advance things and protest things that we want or don't want in a neighborhood? But it's also a community that wherever, if I'm going to Daily Bird, if I'm going to Art Bar or Gordon Park, that I'm bound to like be surrounded by people and having that like real collaboration on different projects and creative endeavors and so forth and so forth. And that's what I missed, you know. And even though Bayview was fine, all you Bayviewers, you're lovely people. Truly liked the experience I had there in Bayview, and got to be closer to things that I also enjoy in Bayview. But I'm a River Wester through and through, and I don't think I'm going to retire down at Bayview, as some people have mentioned before. And River West is where it needs to be. And if you haven't been to River West, come on down. If it's been a minute, we miss you. Come on over. Lots of things to do here. But not when it's raining on a day like right now. As we've been talking, it's been raining. So it's not great to be out in the rain, but it's great when you're inside just having some good food, whatever your favorite drink is, and you are in community with people and just having fun and maybe doing some things that you haven't done in a while. And that's what I love about River West. I can't think of a time that I did not like here in the neighborhood. You know, everything has been great. It's been special, from things that happened at the food co-op or at the public house, in doing organizing work. The people, you know, people I've met, the friends that I have built here, the fabulous restaurants and bars that are here in the neighborhood, you know. That's what I love about it, and that's why I love why the radio station is here because the radio station represents the neighborhood quite a lot, I feel. Before we go, as I mentioned on the last on my show today, that which was as many of you know, Eric and I try to do not only just try to provide education on our respective shows when it comes to data centers, but we also try what we can out in public to fight data centers. And a lot of good things are happening. A lot of towns have put up or have advanced moratoriums in their towns for not having a data center or trying to get rid of a data center. People who said, yeah, we need a data center for economic and job purposes, to now them realizing, oh, no, this is a real public health threat, so we need to get rid of them. And a lot of them are doing that good work. And we're seeing success. We are finding the things that we needed to be fighting for. And we just need to keep it up until, you know, understanding that data centers are not good for the environment. They're not good for our society. It's not good for our economy, especially when we're trying to build community-based economics in our respective cities and everything. And as we also keep on saying here at the News Hole, you know, we need to keep showing up to city council meetings and the committee meetings that the data centers are being held at. And if you're in a union, you know, you need to tell your fellow union members that, you know, your union will not work on a data center until they see some sort of impact report on the environment and our society and the economy and how many truly real jobs that data centers are going to be providing. So this is what we need to be doing. Keep fighting to keep data centers out of our towns, not just the urban ones, but the rural ones, because data centers are really attacking on the small towns and saying, like, we need to be here for X, Y reason. And it's like, no, you just need to get out of here. So we're seeing success. We need a moratorium. We don't need regulation. Keep fighting for it. Keep fighting the good fight on what you're doing. Find the information you're looking for. Be selective on your own political education. We'll see you next week.
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0: are clocked in at MKE Direct Social Live on River West Radio 104.1 on your dials, guys. And today we have another very exciting show for you guys today. As always, MKE Direct Social is a very eccentric show. And if you guys want to find us, you can tap into us on all platforms, on Instagram, Facebook, TikTok, Twitter, and any other place you would like to look for us at. Also, you can just Google us. You'll find us right there. We're very heavily rooted in the community, too, as always, man. We are giving back to the community with a back-to-school gift drive for the kids. We're going to be giving away backpacks. There's going to be face painting. There's going to be a lot of activities going on. That's going to be August 22nd. So if you guys want to tap in for that, we are going to be locked in for that, too, as well. Also, with that being said, guys, we are going to be having a huge citywide takeover, which is going to be going on August 1st. It's going to be at Lush Lounge. It's going to be 5938 North 76th Street. It's going to be 30 artists on this ballot, guys, with five headliners, too, as well. So if you guys want to tap in for that, too, as well, make sure you guys do that. With that being said, we do have an amazing guest that came in with us today. But before we do that, we're going to get into the events. My co-host is in the building today. Fashionably late. She brought a guest with her, too, as well. How are you feeling today, Nene?
1: I'm good. Is my mic on? Oh, yeah, it is. Hey, y'all. How y'all doing? Did you guys miss me? I'm back. Yeah. Does that conclude your events?
0: I got events. You got some events?
1: I got a little bit. I got some.
0: Talk that stuff. Let's
1: okay, guys. So I know you guys missed me last week. Okay, not too much. But, you know, I have stuff to do. So, sorry. Okay, so I do have quite a few here. I don't know if you already brought it up, but State Fair is next week, y'all.
0: Okay.
1: Shout out State Fair.
0: Let's go.
1: You know, true Wisconsinites. I'll see y'all there. I'm going the first day, so.
0: Hey, good luck. Good luck. The first and last day are the harshest.
1: The first and the last day are the harshest. Shoot. You got to know when to go. That's all. And then we also got Baby Chief at the Vivarium tonight.
0: Okay, right.
1: I just wanted this. So if y'all want to go check that out, go check it out. I don't know if they're sold out or what, but.
0: Probably.
1: Have you guys been to the Vivarium before?
0: Oh, Vivarium is awesome. They got Big Frank. He's performing too.
1: Oh, I never been there before.
0: It's nice. It's a nice.
1: Where is that?
0: It's downtown. If you go towards where
1: The
0: Baird Center.
1: It's over there.
0: Yeah, it's in that area.
1: Interesting. I've never been there.
0: Awesome.
1: And then I also have two more or three more. So if you guys like beer gardens and fish fries, Old World Wisconsin has one every Friday. And you guys could check out On Milwaukee or Milwaukee Events. You can usually find live music every Friday, especially during the summertime. And let's see what else. We have 414 Laurel or 414 Floral. They do bouquet building bars every day, 10 to 1. So y'all go check that out. I think that's really cool. Cute date idea, you know, midday idea. And then we also got Custom Fridays at the Harley Davidson Museum every Friday until September 25th.
0: Let's go.
1: So that concludes my events. Some pretty cool ones this time around. And we just had our first Lowrider Magazine Milwaukee Lowrider show at the Baird Center this last weekend. Congratulations to all the prize winners. Saw some really nice cars this weekend. It was awesome. Super dope.
0: I'm with you on that.
1: So yeah, now I'm done. On to the next.
0: All right, guys, I just got a couple more events that I just want to spring past you guys real quick that she missed.
1: Oh yeah,
0: we won't hold her accountable.
1: Not too much.
0: But so we do have the Black Arts Festival, which is coming up. It's going to be at the actual Summerfest grounds. It's going to go on August 1st, so if you guys are interested in that for August 1st, which will be tomorrow, there will be an event going on early during the day, and then you guys can come tap in with us at the citywide takeover afterwards. Also going on is going to be an art and chalk festival. You know how Nene loves to draw and do things with chalk, so yeah, you guys can tap in with that. That's going on the 2nd, and there's also Brownsville Week, which is going to be a week of just business networking, and a lot of artists that are going to be performing on this one. All R&B artists are going to be on this platform, singers. There's going to be Tyler is going to be involved in that too as well. My boy Cristiano, if you haven't listened to his music, we'll have some of that playing on the radio later on today too as well. There's also Jewish Food Festival, which is coming up. Not to mention Red Magic Art Festival. If you guys know anything about that, you can tap in or always visit milwaukee.org to find out more information on that. And there's also Summer Park Jam, which is going to be a huge music festival, too, as well. Seeing how MK Direct Social is basically focused on a lot of music events. So if you guys want to tap into that.

0: That's going to be going on the 14th through the 15th of August. So, yeah, tap in, guys. With that being said, let's get into our interview today. We have our lovely guest in the building with us today. And as always, MK Direct Social is not going to do any name dropping, so we're going to let them introduce themselves. Who's on the radio with us today?
1: Hi, my name is Kaylana, but my artist name is Kaylayel.
0: Okay, okay. So how do you spell that for those that don't know how to spell that?
1: It is my artist name or my name?
0: The artist name, sorry.
1: Okay, my artist name is spelled K-A-E-L-A-E-L.
0: Okay, nice, nice. So for those that don't know anything about you, just kind of give them like a little like glimpse into the life of who you are, what you do, your background a little bit so they can kind of get a feel for you.
1: Okay. So I'm actually from Illinois. I just moved out here to Wisconsin. Nice. In Racine about 2 years ago. I've been doing music for the last couple years, taking it somewhat seriously since 18 and more seriously within like the last 6 months, and getting out here and going to different open mics, trying to connect and network with different people. And really within the end of this year, I'm really hoping to try and push out at least something. I get that question a lot, so I just want to push out some type of music. Right now I'm just recording what I can, working with a bunch of dope artists, and yeah.
0: Nice, nice. So you're from Illinois. Just give us a glimpse of like, so you, what part of Illinois are you from? Chicago area, Bolingbrook?
1: No, I'm from like, I'm from a lot of parts technically. I was born, I moved around a lot. So I went to school in Waukegan, Zion, North Chicago.
0: Okay.
1: I graduated from Grays Lake. So yeah, all over, honestly.
0: Nice, nice. So how long, so being here, you said you've been here for how long?
1: About 2 years. Yeah.
0: All right, so what's the culture like? Because I know it's a little different from being in Wisconsin to being in Illinois. So how would you describe the culture from seeing how it is here in Milwaukee compared to being out there in areas like Waukegan, North Chicago, Bolingbrook, areas like that?
1: Honestly, I feel like I'm a pretty quiet person, so I keep to myself, honestly, unless I got my good group of friends and we go to like the same spots over and over.
0: Okay.
1: So in Illinois, I, especially Waukegan, North Chicago, those areas, there's not much to do. There's little spots, but it's not really anything unless you're going to Chicago. And I wasn't really driving to Chicago that often.
0: Okay.
1: So what I've noticed, I always say, oh, Milwaukee is our Chicago type of a thing. Like whenever I come out here, it's always something going on. Like,
0: right.
1: And I feel like I've experienced a lot more being out here in Wisconsin, since a lot of the friends I've made are from Milwaukee. I'm out here like every single day.
0: Nice.
1: For something. I feel like there's a lot more opportunities. You don't really hear about many open mics out inside of Illinois unless it's in Chicago, where I'm from. You don't really hear about that stuff. There's not really karaoke night. There's not really like this, you know, it's not really a big like music push atmosphere out there unless you know certain people. So I just realized that there's a lot more open opportunities that I have out here.
0: I agree with you. So being here in Milwaukee, what kind of inspired you to move here, first of all, in regards to you being out there in the Chicago area? Was it because of more opportunity, or what are you thinking?
1: It was more just prices. Everything is like, housing is a lot cheaper out where I'm at versus where I was looking at in Illinois. A lot of one bedrooms are starting at like $1,400, and that's not with utilities included. So, you know, I lucked out and I found a place one of the times I drove down here, and it's in a really, it's in an okay neighborhood. It's not nothing crazy for real, but you know, rent's $950. I'm like, you can't beat that. All utilities included. Only thing I pay is electric. So I was like, sounds like a winner to me. Yeah.
0: That's good to hear. All right. So what would you say your influence is as far as you doing music? And then what is the type of music that you do would be my follow-up question after that.
1: What do you mean, what is my influence? Like,
0: so like, what inspires you to do the music that you do?
1: Okay. I think something that inspires me, I always have like this moment. I feel like I talk to a lot of artists who go through where you're very creative and then you listen to your music so much you start to hate what it is that you're listening to.
0: Right.
1: But I think one thing that always inspires me is I'm very like self-critical on myself and the things that I make. But then I hear other people and I forget that it's my song and I'm like, oh, what are you singing? And then like sometimes they'll be like, I don't know. And then like my siblings will come and be like, that's your song. And I'm like, that is my song. I got some dope lyrics. Like, okay. And then what was the second question again?
0: So the influence behind your music, in a sense. So what artist would you say, or what person is
1: who influences
0: you?
1: Me? Yes. Yep. Okay. I grew up listening to a lot of like early 2000s R&B or late 90s. Obviously, my mom's an 80s baby, so I listened to like all the good music. There's a lot of good music now, but you know, nothing really beats what was back then. So I like, you know, the Jill Scotts and the Erykah Badu is top favorite. I like just a lot of older musicians, a lot of older artists. I like the... A lot of my songs you'll hear, I come in with like a talking piece because I love when they did that and it was a story being told
0: the
1: before
0: TLC
1: you got
0: and all that.
1: Yeah, you know?
0: I got you.
1: So those, a lot of early 2000 artists would be like big influences for what I make now.
0: That's fire. That's super dope. Okay. So we do have you are going to be sending your music a little bit later, right?
1: Yes.
0: Okay. So we'll get a chance to kind of get a glimpse of what you have to offer and insight into your music for our listeners to take a listen to. But in the meantime, we're going to take a quick commercial break real quick. I just want you to kind of listen to some of the artists that we do have here, because a lot of the music that we play here is going to be more focused towards like local artists in a sense. And you being now a new resident of Wisconsin would classify yourself as more of a local artist too, in the same boat. So we do want to get your music on there. And for those who are interested in getting their music on the River West platform on 104.1 FM radio, you can submit your files to mkdirectsocial@gmail.com. We will take a listen to it. We will review it, and then we'll let you know. We'll play it on the radio. We'll let you know that, guys. We won't hide that from you. Also, with that being said, if you guys want to tap into our social media platforms, it is mkdirectsocial on all platforms. So you can find us on that, or you can just Google us and everything will pop up. Other than that, guys, we're going to take a quick commercial break. This is called Miss Caprice. It's called Gap in Space. Let's lock in.
2: Hello? Yeah, it's me. I think it's time we just take some time apart. You know, the respect.

0: Yeah, that is Miss Caprice with Gap in Space, ladies and gentlemen. 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Man, he's going to take you far out this world. You can find today's episode and any other previous episode that you guys want to listen to. A lot of our focus next month is going to be towards businesses and business ambassadorships and just basically building up business brands in a sense. So we're going to have a lot of businesses that are going to be tapping in with us too on the radio. We're going to have a couple of political figures which are going to be joining us on the radio too as well. Hopefully we can get Mr. Crowley, who's running for governor, on the radio here too with us as well, to speak about, you know, him being a governor, being endorsed by Governor Evers right now, and what it means for him to be possibly, I'm not sure, don't quote me wrong on this, but one of the first black governors, in a sense, in the state of Wisconsin. So we'll see how that goes. But yeah, we'll get more into that after our amazing interview with our amazing guest that we have today, and we're going to get right back into that. How are you feeling today?
1: I'm feeling good. How are you feeling?
0: I'm feeling awesome. A little tired, but usually that's Nene's slogan. That's what she says.
2: I'm not tired today.
0: Yeah, you're turned up. I need your energy. I think you stole my energy.
2: I don't get tired. I got six jobs. I don't get tired.
0: Okay, Kevin Gates. All right. So in due to see what's going on for today, just recap your socials real quick so people know where to follow you and where they could tap in to see everything that you're offering.
1: So you can find me on Instagram. That's located the only thing you can find me on. But you can find me on Instagram at KELIANA_MYRICK.
0: Awesome. All right, so back to our questions today. Going into music, right? How long have you been doing music for, if you don't mind me asking?
1: I've been writing music for probably over a decade. I didn't really start actually putting more effort into it till I was about 18, like mid COVID happened, and you know, I was at home, so I had a lot of time, and my mom bought my first ever little studio kit for me. And then I was writing music, and like I said, I would go through these gaps where I would be so in love with everything, and then I'd be like, ugh, I don't want to do this anymore. And I met a great, great, wonderful person. Her name is Kat. If anyone is ever sees her at Open Mic California Cat, and okay, she really pushes me to put my music out there, and she's always like a little birdie in someone's ear, like, hey, you should get my girl on your show, or you should get my girl to do this. And yeah,
0: facts, gotta have those good influences in
1: your life, right?
0: So doing music for over a decade, what do you say is the hardest thing that an artist has to kind of like go through as they're doing music? Would it be something in regards to just the recording session? Would it be something into regards to just the time that you have to put into your craft? Mm-hmm. Or what would you say that would be?
1: I would say, personally, and to a few people I've talked to, the hardest thing is staying motivated, one, but then also having the resources around you to, you know, you can have the lyrics down, and but if you don't have the resources to buy the beat, or if you don't make beats, then that's a part of it. Me, I started buying the beats when I was 18. I was just like, well, let me go ahead and do that. Right. So the hardest thing for me has been actually finding someone who knows how to engineer and who knows how to mix and master. So I have a lot of incomplete songs that I've done myself, like off BandLab or something like that. But you know, when you hear those things, it doesn't always tweak exactly what you want it to sound like. So that's the hardest part, is I guess having those resources around you and being able to take advantage of those.
0: I definitely can relate to you in regards to that. So not having the resources, what would you say is something that is a positive aspect about being an artist, if you don't mind me asking?
1: That includes not having the resources, or no, just in minus, general positive
0: minus not having
1: it. I think it really gives you time to figure out who you are as an artist and what you like to write, how your sound is, because you don't necessarily have that extra ear, that extra person in your ear yet saying, right. hey, this. So, you know, it brings an extra sense of confidence when you do find that resource of someone who has a studio or something like that, because you can go on there and be like, hey, I like to do this. You know, I love critiquing and I love this, that, and a third. So I feel like really getting to know yourself, getting to know your sound, and getting to know how, even just how you work by yourself and how you would like to work with other people in the future.
0: Awesome, awesome. So more in depth to just more of your personality in a sense, like what would you say is something that you could offer others a little bit of advice that would take them farther in life?
1: I think something that people tell me a lot, well, I'm a very serious person, but I also get told a lot that like I don't take nothing serious. I'm very sarcastic. So like everything I'll just throw random sarcasm in there. It doesn't need to be there, but it's just who I am. I think sometimes you just have to, my favorite thing to say right now is that's life. Right. What you gonna do? Like that's life. There's nothing you can really do about it. So when something bad happens, just look at it as like, it already happened. You can't stop it from happening. You can't go back and try and change it from happening. So what are you going to do from here on out? That's right. Life.
0: That's life.
1: Yeah, that's life.
0: I agree.
2: That's life.
1: That's why I got it. What you going to? Yeah. Mac Miller. Oh, yeah.
2: That's life. If you know, you know. R.I.P. Mac.
0: R.I.P. Mac Miller. R.I.P. Mac. So if you had to perform anywhere, right? You said you've been doing a lot of open mics in the area, but if you had to perform at any performance stage venue in the city of Milwaukee or just like in general, like anywhere, Boston, Miami, Rolling Loud, what would be one of the venues that you would perform at, or what would be some of the venues that you would perform at?
1: I think the one that I've been talking about a lot recently, I went to Summerfest for the first time this year.
0: Okay, let's
1: to go support some friends. Shout out Cristiano and Sky Club Entertainment. Shout out all them. And I told someone, I was like, yeah, I think Summerfest, like I never knew that this was a thing. So I never knew like, oh, like it's send crazy. In a song or, yeah. you know, I've never even heard of Summerfest in Illinois. So I'm really hoping that if I have something out, I can do Summerfest next summer. That's my goal right now.
0: That's fire. So Summerfest, we work with them too as well. They're a big, you know, performance base where they bring a lot of artists in. Before it used to be where they had a lot of outside artists, big celebrities that they used to put on the platform. But like, if we're gonna have an event here in our state, we're going to put locals on this platform too as well. It's our Summerfest. We come, we support. We want to see our people on stage too as well. So that's kind of like what it turned into. But being that you moved from Illinois to the state of Wisconsin, Wisconsin by itself, the city of Milwaukee by itself, Racine, Kenosha, and all the surrounding areas are heavily influenced with music. So you're going to find a lot of festivals that are going to be relative towards your craft and what you like to do. We have three different types of genres in the state of Wisconsin, or mainly in the city of Milwaukee. There's the underground era. There's the singers, which you fit into, Cristiano, Serenae, a couple of those artists as well. And then there is more of like the trap music, you know, that kind of fits into like Chicken P, Yanabe, Certified Trapper, in a sense, that type of music. So, and then there's a couple that fit like in between, but that we list them under underground, you know, in a sense. So there's Bronzeville coming up. There's Summer Smash or Summer Park Jams. Usually we have like a Juneteenth event, which is like on the 19th of June. Usually have festivals related around that. Summerfest is our big one where we put a lot of artists on that stage. There's Center Street Days. There's most recently, there's Bastille Days. And then most recently before that, there was right around the corner over here. What is that? Brady Street Fest. So they put a lot of artists on that platform. So if you're ever looking to get your face out here, there's also Public Night Market too as well.
1: Okay.
0: So they do a lot of shows there as well. And I feel like for you being an artist that's more of a singer, correct?
1: Yeah.
0: You'd blow up on that type of platform. So I would look into that.
1: Yeah, I will.
0: I would submit a lot of requests.
1: To try to lock
0: that in. And just, you know, stay hopeful, and it's going to happen for you. If you think about it, you put yourself in the shoes already, you work the steps, it's going to happen. You
1: will be right there. And I appreciate that.
0: For sure. Likewise. So let's get more into some more in-depth questions. So say for the youth, right, Mm-hmm. You have children that are coming up in a world which is just so cruel to them. What would you give them advice for, in a sense, to let them know that, hey, life is going to be okay, besides saying that's life?
1: Yeah. For kids, I wouldn't say that's life. I would definitely say that this isn't everything that you're going to go through. In the aspect of saying that sometimes, especially as kids, you're very centered in what is happening to you, and this is the end of life, and this is all that you know. And I went through a time too where I was a kid, and I went through, you know, being depressed and being very sad and having family issues and things going on at other places. And what I would tell myself, younger myself, is there's more to life than what you're experiencing right now. And the biggest thing is, because I feel like a lot of people in general are running out of hope. A lot of people don't have hope.
0: Right.
1: And I would say, find something that, even if it's just a little bit, gives you that hope. Because, none of the pain that you may feel right now is going to be lifelong or long-lasting. You know, there's always ups and downs. There's waves in life. And this is just your point where you're feeling down right now.
0: I agree with you 100%. So share to us one of your most memorable moments in life. It could be anything.
1: My most memorable, I think, right now, to keep it somewhat around music too,
0: okay.
1: My Poetry Speaks, he was the first one who, I guess, kind of like scouted me. And I had my first showcase with him earlier this year in March, I believe. And that was when I was like, oh, okay, so this is something I'm really doing. You know, I had like people out there and family show up and so many friends show up, and just like to receive that love. Like, that's something when I think about now, it's like, younger me didn't think I would, even this interview, I never thought that. I would always have this like talk in my head of like, yeah, if I was at an interview, this is the questions I would be asked, and this is what I would say. It's crazy to think that I'm actually accomplishing and doing those things that I thought of back then. So
0: intuition. Yeah. Let's go. So my last question before we go into another quick break would be, if you had to work with an artist, right?
1: Mm-hmm.
0: Any type of artist. Mine is Chris Brown.
1: Okay.
0: No, I'm just messing with you. You could be Chris Brown. Who would you work with as an artist in the industry and then locally in the city of Milwaukee?
1: Okay.
0: Or Racine or Kenosha. I won't limit that.
1: Okay. In the industry, I would love to work. I already said Erykah Badu is someone like,
0: okay,
1: I love her. She could put me to sleep, her voice. Like, I love her. So I would definitely love to work with her. And then more locally, that's a hard one. Cristiano, he's someone I'm working on music with right now. So okay. Since that's the most recent, I'm gonna definitely say that. He's got a dope voice and just great stage presence. So yeah.
0: Let's go. So, guys, you are listening to our artist Locked In. She's tapped in. If you want to recap your socials real quick for us.
1: On Instagram, you can find me at KELIANA_MYRICK.
0: Let's go. And if you guys want to know where you can find this interview at, you guys can stay tuned towards the end of the show. We'll be able to provide all that information for you too as well. Also, you can submit your music to mkdirectsocial@gmail.com. We'll be reviewing your music. Make sure it's approved. FCC guidelines. No issues in regards to that at all. And then we'll be able to play your music on the radio. We just look for no derogatory terms or no cussing, guys. So that's pretty much it. It's real easy. It's free to get your music on the radio. So please, by all means, submit your royalties for that. You guys can get paid for having your music on the radio. Keep in mind, okay? Also, you guys, make sure you guys tap in. We got two huge events going on this week. Starting tomorrow, got a DJ Crumble Guts is going to have a birthday party. It's going to be right down the street at Uptowner. It's going to be from 12 p.m. to 1 a.m. So you guys can tap into that. And then we also have the Citywide Takeover, which is hosted by MK Direct Social and Friends. Shout out my boy Yale Wart. It's going to be in the building going crazy with that. Shout out Pretty P. Shout out my boy BZ Bars. They're helping me align this and put all this stuff together. We also have DJ Pig Stacks is going to be in the building too as well. So guys, stay tuned for that too. And we got 30 artists on this ballot, 5 headliners. So it's going to be a dope show, guys. At Lush Lounge, 5938 North 76th Street, guys. So make sure you guys tap in for that too as well. With that being said, let me get into this next song. Since he mentioned Cristiano, I feel like we should play some Cristiano.
1: Yes, we should.
0: So we have The Avenue by Cristiano, and he has a radio version. So let's lock in. All right, let's do that. And then we'll get your music up. Let's go.

0: All right, guys, we are right back, man. I hope you guys enjoyed that song by Cristiano, The Avenue. Very dope artist that's locked in. We have Kehlani in the building with us today. And we're going to tap back in with her. Just a couple more questions we have to boggle her brain. And then we're going to go into some more questions that have to do with actually, screw the questions, guys. We're going to go into some game questions. We're going to lock in with her and Nene on the ballot. So with that being said, let's lock back in. Nene, how you feeling, gang?
1: Guys, the weather outside just got me a little, like, just a little tired today. I don't know.
0: That's kind of
1: I said rain. I wasn't tired, but now I think I'm a little tired. Anyways, weather I hope sucks, you guys are enjoying the weather and this humid air. Shall I start with the game?
0: Let's hit her with two more questions real quick.
1: Two more questions?
0: And then we'll get right into the
1: games. Okay.
0: All right, so let's see. What can we ask her? Actually, I know exactly what I want to ask her. So, being that you're a music artist, Kehlani, all right, please tell us that. Hold on 1 second. Please let us know about, like, your goals, your upcoming goals that you have in the future for your music projects.
2: So like I said, one of the things that I really want to try and do is get a song out, hopefully by the end of this year, even if it's just one song. So pushing my music is really there, as well as, like I said, Summerfest, that's something I really want to do as well. And yeah, I want to try and get as many feature on as many songs as I can, have people feature on my stuff.
0: Let's go. So being that this is your first radio interview, right? What mm-hmm. opportunities do you look forward to having that have to deal with more content-based stuff or getting your voice out there or getting you out there? What would you say?
2: I'm not exactly sure, in all honesty. Since this is my first, I'm not sure what I'm expecting from it. Honestly, I'm just taking it all in. I'm happy I'm here doing this. This is something, like I said, I've dreamt of doing. Never thought I would actually get an opportunity to do. So
0: our
2: I guess
0: privilege, our privilege.
2: Yeah, I guess it's just hopefully having more opportunities like this. I need to get into really like posting my content. I've really only started within like the last month.
0: Okay.
2: Last week, posting my content. And so I guess, like, you know, I see other artists and especially up and coming artists, and they're pushing, they're on it. So I think I just have to learn how to navigate actually posting the stuff that I need to.
0: One post a day gets you there.
1: It will.
0: Think about That's it. 30 true. Days of posting.
2: Yeah.
0: So I'll give you a little insight. So we recently had our page taken. This has been what, like the third time now?
1: I'm just like,
0: screw Instagram. I hate you guys. And I took a month off. I was like, you know what? I don't want to do this anymore. And then people start calling me. Bro, where's your page at? We need you. Blah, blah, blah. I was like, okay, let's get back. So within a month, you can do a lot.
2: Yeah.
0: Okay. Within a week, you can do a lot. My theory is to post every day.
2: Mm.
0: If you don't post 2 videos a day, 3 videos a day, 4 videos a day, at least post every day. Because within that time frame, if you post a video Monday, Tuesday, Wednesday, Thursday, Friday, Saturday, Sunday, Monday. No, I'm just kidding.
2: But
0: if you post a video every single day, no matter how many views you get, it does not matter.
2: Yeah.
0: If people are going to see it. One of your videos is going to have a lot of views on it. Some of the videos are going to have maybe 1 or 2 videos. It doesn't matter. As long as you continue to post your content every single day, the people will watch, the followers will follow, and the views will come.
2: Yeah.
0: It's just that simple. That's how you get noticed. So just keep that in mind.
1: Yeah, besides that, I also have another question for you.
0: Okay.
1: So instead of the advice you would give to people, what is the best advice you've ever received?
2: Ooh.
1: And that could be anything in life.
2: The best advice, I think, not exact words, but pretty much just make sure that the people that you say you can trust, you can actually trust. I think that's the biggest thing that I've heard a lot, especially now as I'm an adult. That is one of the biggest things I hear, is make sure the people that is in your inner circle are like actually people you can trust and like you can depend on, not just that they can depend on you, because it's great to be a dependable person. But make sure that you have people around you that you can actually lean on.
0: I definitely
1: agree. And want to see you grow and elevate and all the things, because just don't put your energy in the wrong place. There's so many things you can do to grow instead of putting your energy in the wrong places or where it's not reciprocated or appreciated.
2: 100%.
0: Definitely agree with
1: that.
0: So you want to go with the game questions now?
1: With the game questions. Oh, Lord.
0: Hit that Mario thing.
1: I was like, wait, what is that? I couldn't even. Well, also,
0: your brain was wrapped around it.
1: I also have another question.
0: Talk to us.
1: For you. What would people be surprised to know about you?
2: Surprised to know about me.
1: Yeah, like something that most people don't really know that you're comfortable sharing.
2: Yeah. I think.
0: You got her here, Nini.
1: I got
2: her. Yeah, you definitely did, because I feel like I'm somewhat of an open book. I guess things that a lot of people would know, more just like my family would know, is that I tend to think that I'm in a Broadway show a lot of times, and I'll annoy my siblings, and I'll just sing about everything they're doing at the moment. I'll sing about the dishes not being washed. I'll sing, I don't know, I do that a lot. Even by myself at home, I tend to just like randomly bust out into songs.
1: That's
2: for no
1: so funny.
2: Reason.
1: I think my mom is like that too.
2: Yeah.
1: Grew up with my mom, like, yeah. She always loves singing like that.
0: Set up a camp,
1: it's so
0: that.
1: Funny. Yeah. There is also another question, like, it was like, would you, I don't know, okay, well, just forget it because I forgot already.
2: Okay.
1: All right, let's get into the game questions.
0: Let's go.
1: We're playing Never Have I Ever.
0: Talk to him.
1: Chris putting me on the spot today. My brain is like half working. It's just like, what is that called? Like the clogs? Like,
0: yeah, brain clog.
1: They're
0: brain
1: just fog. Like, they're turning very slowly right now. Okay, so I have a couple for you. We'll do like, let's say 3 or 4.
2: Okay.
1: So we're going to do, and then you can tell the story also if you would like.
2: Okay.
1: Never have I ever ghosted somebody.
2: Yeah. Wait, okay. Yeah. So I should tell the story. Okay.
1: Yes, if you want to.
2: I tend to accidentally sometimes ghost people, but sometimes purposely. It's more just like if I get a weird vibe from you, or I feel like if you're not taking the hint on certain things, I'll just be like, okay, there's only so many times, like,
1: right.
2: I'm gonna repeat something. I hope like silence will get you. Yeah,
1: so, sometimes you can't explain it, I don't know. Sometimes, yeah. I'm curious if people ever get the hint, like they know what they did, you know what I mean?
2: I don't know. I once had some, actually to this day, I have to block different numbers. Like, this person will reach out to me, and it's been like 5 years since I met this person, and I only knew them for like a month at work, and they'll still reach out, hey, how are you doing? And I'll just sit there. I recently played dumb. I was like, whose number is this? They were like, KK, stop playing with me. I'm like, okay. Well, I can't get away with it that way then, huh?
0: Should change your name and be like, it's not KK.
2: I just never responded.
1: Oh, wow. I mean, sometimes it's necessary.
0: That's crazy. Yeah.
1: Just got a ghost of.
2: Yeah.
1: Ghost a bug, for real. All right, let's do. Never have I ever cried over a TV show. And which one was it, if you did?
2: There's a lot of TV shows. I'm a baby. I'm not going to lie. Like, if something sad happens and I'm invested, I'm crying every time. I don't care how many times I've watched it. I couldn't even name you a specific TV show. Just think anything sad, happy, anything happens and I'm invested. I'm like, I'm locked in. I'm dead there. I'm, you don't understand, Mom. Like, I'm crying, genuinely.
1: You don't understand. He
2: it's
1: was
2: bad.
1: Supposed to live.
2: Yeah. Oh, my gosh. Okay. I had to stop watching it, but what's that doctor? Grey's Anatomy. When Georgie died. I cried for days after that. I never finished the show because I was just like, why?
1: Grey's is a classic.
2: Why?
1: Grey's is a classic. Dude, that happened to me when Glenn died. I think in like season 3 of The Walking Dead. I was so mad. I was so mad they killed him. And I think they did it. I don't remember what was the reason why they actually like cut him off the show.
2: Yeah.
1: Made me so mad that I never watched it again.
2: Yeah.
1: I was like, season 3, you've really done it to me. I was in tears. I was in shambles.
0: I think the last time I cried was when Bambi died in the movie. Bambi's mom passed away. That was it.
1: I don't even know. Yeah. When was that? 20 years ago? 30 years ago? 25 years ago? Oh, but you have kids, so maybe you got a little teary-eyed. I don't know. Within the last couple years. When was the last time you watched Bambi, Chris?
0: It was just a while ago. I'll give you that. It was a while
1: he ago. Like, it was a while ago. It was like last week. He capping.
0: Oh,
1: he capping.
0: Man. Oh, man.
1: All right. I'm going to do hot seat. Hot seat. Hot
0: Let's
1: seat.
0: Let's do it.
1: So we're going to ask you just a couple questions, and you got to answer within. How much time we got? Like
0: We'll give her 10 seconds.
1: Oh, okay, okay, okay. Let's do. What's your biggest fear?
2: Spiders.
1: Oh man. What's a talent you can do that nobody knows about?
2: Oof. I don't know. I don't even have one for that one. I have no idea.
1: Man. You can't like pop gum, because I can't pop gum.
2: Okay, we'll say pop gum. I can pop gum. Yeah.
1: I can't do that. I can't blow bubbles or pop gum. What? No, I can't do that. What's your most embarrassing moment?
2: Oh,
1: it could be one from when you were like younger too.
2: I work at a school with pre-K, and there was a mouse ran out the vent, and I forgot I was in platform Crocs, and I tried to run and face planted in the middle of the hallway.
1: You know them school Crocs? Tiles.
2: Platform Crocs. Oh, I got up, screamed, and then jumped on the little cabinet right there. Yeah. Yeah.
1: The adrenaline was so
2: it was
1: vicious.
2: Still there. Yeah.
1: She's like,
3: heart was beating out of her chest.
1: Forget the face plant.
2: Man, forget
1: a mouse.
2: Oh, forget it. Right.
1: Guys, I ran over a mouse a couple weeks ago. I didn't see it there. I was going to get Taco Bell, and then like got out of the car,
0: Taco Bell.
1: And all the guts were everywhere, and I felt so horrible. But he was fat. He was a big rat. I was like, oh my gosh. He's like half the size of a New York rat almost.
2: Oh my gosh.
1: But he was still humongous. New York, Wisconsin.
3: New York, Wisconsin.
1: What is the most disgusting thing you've ever seen?
2: Probably
1: keep it radio rated.
2: Yeah. Right. Probably like, but I weirdly like can't stop watching them when I'm there. But like the zip popping videos, like you never seen like the very big ones like on someone's back. But
1: ew.
2: Like I'll sit there and watch. I don't know why, but it's like it's disgusting. It is, but I'll watch
0: You're
2: it.
0: You're a strange individual, my lady.
2: I'll give you that. Yeah,
1: some people
2: just
1: sit there and watch those.
2: I don't know
1: though.
2: Why.
3: What is that, like, AMR or something like that?
1: ASMR.
3: Right? ASMR. Yeah.
1: It's like satisfying videos. Lord. What about? What is the nastiest food you've ever tried?
2: Nastiest food. Was it Marmite? Marmite? It's like a little black jam type of a thing. Marmite.
1: Mulberry? Marmite.
3: Is that made with wheat and other stuff?
2: Yeah, I don't know, but it's disgusting. Yeah. It's disgusting.
3: Like chalk, right?
2: Yeah, it's disgusting.
1: That sounds like some southern stuff, because I've never seen that up here.
3: I don't think it's southern. I think it's more like,
1: you know, like they do like the jams and stuff.
2: Yeah,
1: down there it's like more of a
3: they eat cornstarch like out of the can. Who does that?
1: Oh yeah, they do stuff like that down there. But hey,
3: I said my worst food would be ever tamales. I hate tamales with a passion.
1: What's wrong with this guy?
3: I hate tamales.
1: Cancel him now.
3: Whoever
1: tamales.
3: Whoever made me the tamales when I was 17 years old, I will never.

0: tried this one Mexican spot over here on the
1: We're not gonna name names over just River for business sake.
0: We ain't gonna say nothing about it. Man, one bite of that. I think we did a review. I couldn't even get past the first spoonful of rice and beans. It was so, they just tasted old and like gross. I was like, this is so wrong.
1: Then they made us wait for it.
0: They really had the nerve.
1: And it came out cold. I was like,
0: they really had the nerve.
1: They're like, what are you guys doing?
0: They were in the kitchen for like 20 minutes. And we were just waiting right there.
1: Oh my God.
0: Guys, it was the worst.
1: Hey, you know what's funny though? They're not in business over there. Now it's like this amazing like Jamaican restaurant that's over there.
0: It was
1: the
0: front.
1: Yeah. Pepsi screen.
0: Sorry, guys.
1: Ponzi scheme going on.
0: Well, they were serving like.
1: I told you, they looked like she was on something. She looked like she was on
0: something.
1: Hey,
0: we're not going to talk about that right now.
1: Hey.
0: What's one thing you're obsessed with right now? Back to the game.
2: One thing I'm obsessed with right now, music.
1: Okay,
0: love that.
1: Love
0: that.
1: Love it.
0: Wait, I don't know if Chris asked you this before, but what is like your favorite part of like creating? And that could be like also like what is that word called, like listening to like other music and like getting in the vibe, you know, like that can count, like kind of like getting inspiration, just whatever, you know.
2: I think hearing, even though I've not had it professionally recorded yet, I think hearing like even just the draft, all of it come together and like I can visualize where I want it to be at, I think that's like amazing, honestly. Like that's my favorite part, is putting everything together versus just hearing it one time in my head. Now I have like all of it right there.
0: Yeah, I think that's like the hardest thing for me. I always tried to like write my own stuff, but I don't know, it's just it's too, I don't know.
2: Yeah,
0: I'm just not really passionate about it like that, about the writing aspect. Maybe like, I don't know, I think I like want to be behind the,
2: I get that.
0: Like the creating the beat, stuff like that.
2: Yeah, I get that.
0: Oh, yeah, that too. That'd be nice. I don't know. But yeah. Dang. I'm out of questions, guys. Help me, Chris.
1: No worries.
0: Save the day.
1: So, guys, being that she's from Illinois, we're going to educate her with Milwaukee.
0: Milwaukee.
1: So, this is the Milwaukee Spelling Bee.
0: The classic.
1: Okay. So, the way this works is we ask you a question, right? We say the definition. We give it to you in a sentence. Then you have to spell it the Milwaukee way. So the Milwaukee has an interesting way of spelling words.
0: Yeah, we don't really get too many out-of-state guys.
1: Milwaukee,
0: so this will be
1: has
0: fun.
1: An interesting lingo when it comes to a lot of words.
2: Okay.
1: So before I ask these questions, are you familiar with Certified Trapper?
2: No, I don't think so.
1: Okay, so that's a negative one right there.
0: Negative one.
1: Are you familiar with Big Frank?
2: Negative two?
1: That's a negative two. Okay, all right. So we might have a little trouble with her today, but we'll see. We'll get past this, guys, okay? We'll get past this. All right, so we'll keep it real simple. I won't butcher you on the first two.
2: Okay.
1: But we have 10 questions.
2: Yeah, okay. Okay.
0: Don't let them lie to you.
1: And they get harder towards the end.
2: Okay.
1: All right, so the first word is Milwaukee. I am from Milwaukee. How do you spell the word Milwaukee?
0: Milwaukee.
2: I'm assuming it's not how you actually spell it. So MKE or 414.
1: I'll give you that.
2: I feel like every time I hear someone say that, they're or in their bios is MKE artist. 414 artist, right?
1: Yeah,
2: you know?
1: Right.
2: So like yeah.
1: You're right. I'll give you that.
0: Over here in the 414.
1: I'll give you that.
2: What is it? What is the answer?
1: So exactly what you said.
2: Okay.
1: Yeah,
2: okay.
1: It is. So you could have spelled it the exact
0: That's
1: way it is,
0: cheating.
1: Which is MIL. She knows it though, because when think about it. When we say how do you spell Milwaukee, right?
0: Yeah.
1: People usually say MKE or they say 414, which gives out Milwaukee because that's the only thing that represents Milwaukee. So I have to give her that one because she actually got it right.
0: Okay, give her a point.
1: I'll give her that one.
0: I get it.
1: All right. We're gonna keep this real simple.
0: Mm-hmm.
1: All right.
0: He's going easy mode.
1: The second word is River West. Welcome to River West Radio, where we have you online with us today and on the radio. If they want to listen to you on 104.1 FM, they can find you at River West Radio. How do you spell River West?
2: So I'm just going to spell River West.
1: Yes.
2: R-I-V-E-R-W-E-S-T.
1: Ding. Let's go.
2: I was like, if it's not the answer, I don't know what the heck to say.

0: That's right there.
1: No, I'm like, is it a trick question? Like,
2: no cat. All right, your third question. As I said, it starts to get harder after this, right?
1: Okay.
2: So you have siblings, am I correct?
1: Yeah.
2: Brothers, sisters?
1: Both.
0: Brother.
2: All right. So Milwaukee has an interesting way of saying brother and sister. The way we pronounce brother is brother. The way we pronounce sister is setter. So how do you spell brother? As in, I love to hang out with my brother on a Friday and take him to a nice bar. Bye, brother. How do you spell brother?
1: B-R-U-D-D-E-R? Brother?
2: What do you think, Nene?
0: Brother! Sutter, you're correct.
1: Okay.
2: Period, let's go. You're four. So right now, she's doing pretty good, guys. Yep. She's 4 for 4 right now.
3: Butters.
2: So my fourth question is going to be the opposite of brother.
1: Oh, God.
2: Maya P has a song she came out with, Yap, Yap, Yap, Yap. Mm-hmm. Okay.
3: Yap,
2: she was a fairy. Mm-hmm. So in her song, she says the word yap, yap, yap, yap. How do you spell the word yap?
1: I'm going to just guess it because I'm not going to lie. I don't listen to that song for a Y-O-P. Yeah, hope that's it.
3: Y-O-P.
2: What do you think?
0: I'm still standing on that it's Y-A-P.
2: How is it Y-A-P if it's
0: yap, I've been yap, going yap, strong yap. About this for like a year, so.
2: You're going strong with that? I'll give you that. But I'm going to go with the OP one. I'm going to go with that. I'm going to say it could be interchangeable with the A and the O. Mm. It just depends on how you pronounce the word. What do you got? You got that? All right, let's lock in. She is 5 for 5, guys. She's going crazy. Our next question is Sutter. Hello, Sutter. Would you like to go to Mayfair Mall with me and buy some clothes today, Sutter? Spell the word Sutter.
1: I'm just going to assume S-U-D-D-E-R. Have no clue.
2: What do you think, Nene?
0: S-U-D-D-E-R? Mm-hmm. I would say that's correct.
2: All right.
1: Dang.
2: She is 6 for 6.
0: This stream making me look real tan, y'all.
2: You look orange.
0: I'm like, dang. Where were you this weekend? Puerto Rico? Just kidding.
2: Crazy.
0: I was not in Puerto Rico, I wish.
2: All right, our next word for her is... Dun, dun, dun, dun.
0: Dun, dun, dun, dun.
2: Are you familiar with basketball at all?
1: You can try.
2: Okay. So, do you know who Giannis is?
1: Somewhat.
2: Okay. So, he just recently got traded from the Milwaukee Bucks mm-hmm. to the Miami Heat.
0: Miami
2: okay.
0: Heat.
2: Mm-hmm. So, in lieu of him being a person... a resident and still having stuff here and ties to Milwaukee. Mm-hmm. The word of the day is Giannis Antetokounmpo. How do you spell the word?
1: Whoa.
2: Giannis Antetokounmpo.
1: Okay. Say the last part one more time.
2: Antetokounmpo.
1: Oh, God. I probably can get Giannis, maybe. G-I-A-N-N-I-S.
2: Okay. Say it again one more time. G-I-A-N. What'd you say?
1: I-S.
2: two N's in Giannis. But I'll give you that.
1: I said two N's.
2: Oh, you said two N's?
1: Did
2: I'll give you that.
1: I think I did.
2: I'll give you that. And
1: Kumba. Yeah.
2: You don't want to guess that one?
1: No.
2: No? She's like, no. I'll give you half credit for that one. I'll give you half credit. So in the city of Milwaukee... there's a lot of dents in the road,
1: oh,
2: might
1: God.
2: I say. And we like to call them potholes.
1: Mm-hmm.
2: But there's a certain way that we say potholes, mm-hmm. right? So your word of the day is potholes. Dog, I drove my car and I hit a pothole, brother. How do you spell potholes?
1: I'm just gonna spell it the normal way. Potholes. How would you spell it? I don't know. I'ma just guess it and say P-A. Pot duh. Y'all put a D in there or something? P-A-D-H-O-L-E-S. Potholes. No?
2: No.
1: Oh. Do you just spell it normal?
2: Similar, but not similar.
1: Okay.
2: You're close.
1: Okay.
2: Glad I'll give you one more try.
1: Oh God. Was I close in the beginning or the end?
2: Towards the end. The beginning was way off. Oh.
1: Pottos.
0: Pottos.
1: Pottos. P-O. Pottos. P-O-T-T-O-H-O-L-E-S. Pottos.
2: Okay, I'll give you that. I'll give you that.
1: Is that close?
2: We just take the L and the E-S off and just leave the S on there. Pottos.
1: Okay.
2: Because you hit them and you say, oh. When
1: okay.
2: You hit the pottos.
1: Hey, yeah, yeah.
2: Yeah.
1: I'm not hit too many of y'all potholes. I hit y'all bumps.
2: Oh,
1: y'all
2: yeah.
1: Little,
2: yeah.
1: Man.
2: Oh, those speed bumps?
1: Godly.
2: Those things are horrible. I'm not going to lie.
1: They're invisible.
2: Those things are super horrible. All right, guys. So that concludes our game questions with her today and the Milwaukee Spelling Bee. For her to be an Illinois resident moving here.
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1: All right, guys, and I am once again back here at River West Studios, located in River West, Milwaukee. 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Let's big it up

0: All right, guys. So it looks like we just got a special guest that just walked in. We got a band. I mean, if you guys know about River West here, then you know where we're located. And you guys know all about Quarters. You know, the punk rock scene here is ridiculous. So, you know, I'm sitting here rocking out with a little rock steady with you guys. And in comes a couple fellas here thinking we're a record store. I heard you.
1: Yeah, they did.
0: But, hey, introduce yourselves.
2: I like to start first. I'm Uriah Storm. I'm the singer and guitar player and the main songwriter of the band.
3: Yes, he is. I'm Anthony Russo. I play bass
4: and backup vocals. Been in a band with Uriah for a long time.
5: I'm Fidel Vella. I'm the drummer and backup vocals. Been doing music for since like I was 6 years old. So
4: yeah.
5: Here we are.
4: Yeah.
0: Badass, but you guys said all of that stuff, but what's the name of the band?
2: The name of the band is Uriah Storm Ritual, so it's my name, and then ritual as being as like a, every time we get together and play music, it's like a ritual. It's something that we like to do. It's something that we, it's regular.
4: Yep.
2: It's a spiritual awakening as well. You know what I mean? It's a good feeling to play music.
4: I'm a Bear fan though, sorry.
2: Yeah.
4: Just playing. Just playing. Yeah. Just
0: well, then you're used to taking us Green Bay Packers down your throat.
4: Oh, wow.
6: Respect.
4: Ooh, that's not last year. Quick. Not last year.
2: So tell me about the radio station. How long you guys been here and all that? I'm curious about it.
0: Well, I've been on air here for a couple years now. I think the station, though, has been around for about 11, 12 years.
2: Okay, cool.
0: It's definitely a great thing. You know, we cover, like, the River West area. We're a low-power radio station. But we really target our market.
4: Yeah,
0: you know what I mean? This station's all about the community and such.
4: That's and it should be. That's wonderful.
5: Yeah, you can definitely feel that going stopping at a couple of the places around here. You can feel that.
0: Yeah, it's definitely it kind of reminds me of like the Village in New York. You know what I'm saying?
2: But I get the
4: I'm from the south side of Chicago. It's very similar vibes.
0: Yeah, actually, I know a great artist down there in the south side of Chicago.
4: Oh, yeah.
0: Senseless plug alert. Let's give it up to Martha Wade. Wade Creates.
4: She
0: has the little art store in Navy Pier.
4: Okay.
0: It's like, she carries stuff on consignment and stuff like that. So, yeah. So tell us a little bit about you guys' music.
2: So, we were originally, I've been playing solo for a while. And, anyways, I started a band around COVID time. We were kind of bored with this guy. And then we had like a whole different lineup. We were more like ska reggae. And then with white boy reggae, I called
4: white boy reggae.
2: And I was like, you'd be 40 in a sense. You know what I mean?
4: Yeah.
2: And no, it was just goofy.
0: There's a bunch of white guys on welfare.
4: Not on welfare. No.
0: Well, that's UB40 was the actual welfare.
6: Right. Right.
2: Form actually UB40 actually is a law. What was a law that you had to fill out? And you had to get like that's how you get your food stamps.
4: Yeah.
2: So UB40 was actually that's kind of cool. You know that. But anyway,
5: it's, like it's kind of cool that you know
0: you
5: that.
0: Walked you walked in the reggae that. Show. What do you expect?
2: Good music. And, we used to actually cover Peter Tosh. We do Toots and the Maytals and stuff. We've done some other
4: Bob Marley,
2: like, some specials and stuff.
4: Specials.
2: Like, so we're really influenced by reggae and ska.
0: And so from Chicago.
4: I am, but we live in Lake Geneva area now.
5: He's from Chicago originally.
2: We're based out of Elkhorn, and our families came from different areas. Like, you're kind of Texas, I'm kind of Texas too. But at the same time, like, we're just originally from
0: Person
2: Lake
0: I was
2: Geneva.
0: Just on the phone, Texas.
2: Yeah,
4: nice. No way.
5: Yeah, it is. Yeah, it is. People move around pretty kind of quickly.
2: No, we actually went to this really cool place. What's down the road? It used to be a brewery.
4: It's a cigar lounge now. It's super nice.
5: Dia Sephora or something like that.
0: I think I know what you're talking about.
5: Yeah.
4: Right down the road here. Really
5: I'm not sure what. First time. I'm a first timer.
2: I got the card on me.
0: You guys haven't been to the tiki bar right behind the place?
4: No.
2: Diaspora.
5: There you go.
4: Yeah, that was
2: okay,
4: fun.
2: If anybody's in the area and you're listening to this, go to that place because they're amazing. And I just want to do a shout out that we might play there eventually because those guys really like it.
0: Gotta check out the tiki bar right behind Quarters.
4: Okay.
2: Full
0: on tiki bar.
5: Yeah.
0: Like you go in there.
2: You got Mai Tais?
0: Yeah,
4: I'm sure they got Mai Tais, bro. Oh, yeah.
0: I'm just saying. Absolutely. Like, that place definitely feels like a finger
2: 100%.
0: On the bar.
2: Well,
5: right.
4: Glad we walked in here, too.
0: Well, you know, before you guys take off, I would. You mentioned a few things, so
4: we are on Spotify.
2: We are on Spotify,
4: all streaming
2: YouTube,
4: services,
2: Apple Tunes, iTunes, Pandora. We got seven different singles up. We're gonna release another one here soon. We do record up here in Milwaukee at a place
4: you can look us up.
2: You can look us up on pretty much anything, and we really try to promote as much as we can. But we're from the Lake Geneva area. But if you guys can check us out, go ahead and do it.
0: So, what type of music is there going to be tonight?
2: Every single that we make is different. So we got country, we got reggae, we got ska, we got rockabilly, punk rock.
4: Yep.
2: But tonight, I think we do like a blend of it, and I think it's going to be mainly like almost surf rock.
4: Yep. Surf rock.
7: It's all about the dank.
4: All of our originals that we wrote.
2: With little ska and rockabilly.
0: This just sounds exciting. Yep. What time do you guys go on?
2: We're actually supposed to go on around 8:30. There's three other bands playing. Pulpo de Guayaba.
0: Oh, I love those guys.
2: Really? I'm excited.
0: Yeah, I've done sound for them several times.
5: Oh, really? Cool.
4: Nice.
5: Yeah, they're good.
0: Like you guys, but poppy.
2: Okay.
0: So they're like, if you took a Colombian pop band and made it reggae and ska.
5: There you go. Yeah.
2: I thought they were going to be like a mariachi ska.
5: Oh, come on.
0: They are a lot of fun, very, very humble and harbored musicians.
4: Cool. Okay.
0: So the only way I could say about it is they are a group, you know, they're young guys. They know they're young. They're very, very humble. You know what I'm saying? And then you hear them play, and you're like,
5: "Hey, but that's a good way to be all the way around, you know? That's the good. Hey, that's a good way to be all the way around in general, you know?
2: Well, what about Cutters? Have you heard of the band Cutters?
0: Uh-uh.
2: Okay, so that's the other band that's playing after them, and then there's another band after that called Full Shred Ahead. Now, I think Cutters is more like on the punk rock line. So I think the rest of the show is going to be a little more hard.
7: More hard.
0: A little more edgier.
2: Yeah. I mean, no matter what.
0: Listen, Papa will probably step it up then. You know, I'm just saying, I like those guys. I've done this thing. We do this little reggae thing down on the lake. And, they play. They actually played one of my birthday reggae parties.
5: Oh, nice. Nice. And,
4: very cool.
0: Yeah. So just a little heads up behind the scene. These guys are cool as heck, but still made me take a picture.
5: See what you did, Uriah? Damn.
4: And now we got you, too.
2: Right. Oh, yeah. Social media, man.
0: Right. And you know what? So, guys, my name's Aaron Harsh, Harsh Beats. I'm all over, you know, social media as well. The show's called Station.
2: We're going to find each other.
0: Right. The show's called Station 414. And this is River West Radio, 104.1 here in Milwaukee. Find me even, you know,
2: we'll
0: via
2: you
0: the radio station.
2: Tomorrow we're
4: in town.
0: Doing sound for King Solomon.
2: Can I tell you something crazy?
5: Nice, cool. Nice.
2: So I work for a winery and distillery out in Lake Geneva.
0: Uh-huh.
2: And the owner, Doug Jackson, he was the keyboard player for King Solomon for a while.
0: Really?
2: Yeah, and he got mad because he was the only white guy in the band. He's like, I got a and I got a mustache, he says.
0: Oh, my gosh.
2: It was funny. I'm like, dude. Come on, you should have stuck with it.
0: Yeah, you should have, because the mustache made him
2: nasty.
4: Yeah,
5: right?
4: Yeah.
2: Can I hang him? Yeah. The next band he was in was a country band.
5: Yeah.
2: Hated it. I'm like, you should have stuck with
0: it. Should have stuck with
2: it. Right. You can dig, well, you're a keyboard player. Reggae music's probably one of the best things to do. And funk.
0: Yeah, I play reggae keys and stuff. Yeah.
4: And funk. Got to dabble a bit.
2: 100%, my friend. Well, very nice meeting you.
4: So nice to meet you, man.
0: Total pleasure. Guys, tell everybody the name of the band.
2: Once again, we're Uriah Storm Ritual.
4: Yep.
2: Check us on Instagram, it's Facebook, and then also if you want to listen to us, Spotify, Apple Tunes, iTunes, and YouTube, as well as Pandora.
0: But first, make sure you come down to River West and hear them in person at Quarters tonight. They go on at around 8:30. Man, you know, one love.
5: One love, everybody.
2: Yeah.
4: I love it.
5: Thank you.
2: Fight the power.
5: Thank you, bro.
4: Thank you so much, man.
2: All right, later, man. Take care.
4: Later.
0: You got it. And then we're going to send you guys out like this.
2: Hey, you got Facebook? Add us on it and then send us whatever.
8: Hear what I say, sir. Yeah.

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It is always a pleasure to do this for you. One love.

0: There are heroines and heroes wherever we look. 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
2: What would I try if I was safe always? How I feel right now is okay. 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Face the pain, feel the love, was so closed off. Now I wanna build some stuff. It takes a village or maybe your whole city. 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
1: Stop for a moment. Now picture a person you are thankful is in your life.

Well, all right. Welcome back to La Java. I'm your host, the Zen Rebel. And on our program, we have played music from countries that we either tried to invade or destroy. We played music from Canada, Greenland, Denmark, Iran, and China. But there's one country we haven't played music from, and that's Venezuela. So that's what we're going to do today. We started off our program with the C4 Trio, featuring Chico Hundato, and the name of the song that we heard was called La Siembra del Cuatro. And we're going to continue our show with the great bass player and singer Oscar de Leon, and the name of this song is called Mi Bajo y

Well, we just heard the quartet featuring Otmaro Ruiz, Abraham Laboriel, Jimmy Bronley, and Alan Hintz. Before that, we heard Chino and Nacho. The name of the song was Lo Que No Sabes Tu. It was a typical Latino video with a lot of bikinis, beaches, hot dances. Anyways, that followed the Safety Trance from the Loft Radio Performance in 2023. And we started off before the Safety Trance, we heard Arca. And the name of the song was called Prada Rakata. And Arca is an experimental electronic producer, as you probably noticed, and very trans-oriented performer. And if you have the chance to go see the video of Prada, also known the song Prada Rakata, well, it's a stunning visual trip, really worth it. So that's Arca, Prada Rakata. Next, we're going to continue to listen more music from Venezuela. This is Guaco, and the name of this song is called Los Eres Todo.

Well, in the background, we are listening to Luis Quintero and his band called The Third Element. The name of the piece is called Chacho. And Luis Quintero followed some jungle drum and bass with the DJ BTK. And BTK followed another DJ called Fur Coat. And the name of his piece was Inner Circle. Before that, we heard Los Amigos Invisibles, The Invisible Friends, with the name of the song Ponerte en Cuatro, which means split yourself in four. And before that, we heard Guaco, Los Eres Todo, You Are Everything. And we are getting very close to the end of our show. I'm the Zen Rebel, you're listening to La Java, and we're listening to music from Venezuela. I am going to leave you with one last piece after the Luis Quintero band, The Third Element. I'm going to leave you with Rawayana, and the name of the song is called Hi. I hope you'll join me next week for another edition of La Java. Ciao, mis amis.

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From the New Arts and Media Studios in Milwaukee, I'm Charles Bursell. This is The Log. Well, we've been talking a lot about the Democratic Socialists. I won't get bogged down in that today, I promise. But I do have to mention, here in Wisconsin, the big news that Mandela Barnes dropped out, former lieutenant governor. He was only polling at about 17% at best. So it's not like he was going to win. In fact, he said in his announcement, it's clear who the nominee is going to be. And he could only have been talking about Francesca Hong, who, according to the poll you looked at, was leading with either a 38% or 44%, more than doubling second place and more than the other candidates combined. The percentage of voters who are answering not yet decided has been dwindling in the last couple of polls. For a while, it was hovering around 50%. It just didn't know. But in these last few polls, no, they're making their moves. Anyway, so that's happening. And, oh my God, they're just pulling out all the stops against Francesca Hong. They are Bernie Sandersing Francesca Hong. The WIS Dems are going after her. She is being Bernied. And we'll see if she survives. They're pulling out all this electable BS, and they're pulling out every possible damning quote from her past, what she might have said about the cops or about borders. They're making her responsible for anything anybody at DSA ever said or wrote. They're not campaigning against her platform. They don't have word one to say about the philosophy, the policies that she's actually proposing. They're not touching any of that because they know it's all incredibly popular. They know the voters want her. Just like everybody knew the voters wanted Bernie in 2016, and they wanted him again in 2020. But the establishment Dems just weren't having it, and they destroyed him. They joined together to use any possible means to destroy him. So we're seeing it here. We're seeing the exact same thing. She's being Bernied on a state level. It might be too late. We'll find out. So, yeah, it might be too late. Voting.

Tom Tiffany. MAGA, ultra-conservative, Freedom Caucus, vote 100% with the Orange Menace regime. Yeah, Tom Tiffany, U.S. representative from Wisconsin. Election's not about red versus blue. It's about whether Wisconsin stays Wisconsin. Well, Tom, you don't know the history of Wisconsin? The birthplace of the progressive movement? Wisconsin, our state motto is forward. One word, forward. That's our state motto, Tom Tiffany. Idiot. Wisconsin, the home of fighting Bob La Follette. The home of socialist U.S. Representative Victor Berger. The home of not one, not two, but three socialist mayors of Milwaukee when Milwaukee was the shining example in this nation. Socialist mayors Seidel, Zeidler, and Hone built the parks, preserved this beautiful lakefront. I'm looking out my window right now. One of the few cities in all the world that has preserved its lakefront as part of the public commons. A beautiful park system. The socialists built, hell, they invented public utilities, clean water. That's why they were called the sewer socialists. At first an insult from their enemies, but a moniker they embraced. Good government, clean government, progressive government. Wisconsin socialists in the state legislature, in the mayor's office in Milwaukee, in the U.S. House of Representatives. Pioneered public safety, workers' rights, social security, retirement, unemployment insurance. Franklin Delano Roosevelt, in his New Deal, largely built on the ideas pioneered right here in Wisconsin by the great socialists of the 20th century. And Tom Tiffany, you say you're concerned that Wisconsin is not going to stay Wisconsin if the dreaded Francesca Hong, Democratic Socialist, is elected our governor. Okay, all right. Good luck, Tom. Well, let's jump around to a couple of headlines here. Just want to comment on a couple of things. So a terrible cyber attack. Mainly in Minnesota, but it touches six other states. Water systems have been hacked. That is the digital workings, the computer systems of water systems. By Iran, is what the intelligence community thinks. Of course. How did it take them this long? We warned about this 5 months ago. How old is the war now? We're going in well into our sixth month. At the very outset of this war. You and I knew, we warned about it on this program, that this ridiculous, this stupid, this dangerous war puts all of us in danger. Cyber hacks, lone wolf terrorist attacks here on our soil, right here in America. We're always being warned about terrorist cells. I mean, that's what post-9/11 legislation was all about. Being on the watch, being on the lookout for these kinds of attacks on the homeland. So yeah, okay. A pretty significant cyber attack on the homeland. While all federal agencies tasked with protecting us from this kind of thing are all reassigned to harass, deport, arrest political enemies and immigrants and black and brown people. You may see a headline about this big monumental peace plan for Gaza. Don't even bother to read the first paragraph. I can tell you now, it's nothing. It's bogus. It's a dream. It's nothing. It's an announcement, and apparently it made news because the Orange Menace told us that Hamas has agreed. Well, of course, you ask Hamas, and they don't even, you know how, I don't even have to tell you, right? That's how it goes. He said, what? There's no way. There's no way Israel is going to agree to this. But he got to mention his Board of Peace again, which is nothing but everything he does, a con. So don't worry yourself about this. Not that I don't want peace. Of course I want peace. Of course I want some solution to Gaza, to the West Bank. Of course I do. I'm not cynical enough to say, oh, well, just forget it. But I am realistic enough to say there's absolutely no end in sight. I don't have an answer.

all of my answers are beyond the current paradigm. I don't see any answers within the current ways of the world, just the way we operate. This is why I'm a radical. A world that defines borders the way we define borders, that defines government the way we define government, that defines money the way we define money. A world where people like the Orange Menace and Benjamin Netanyahu and Elon Musk and Mark Zuckerberg have enormous power. A world where these people think that might makes right. Within that world, within those parameters, I see no end to the suffering of the people in the West Bank and Gaza. I see no end to the stalemate in Iran. I see no end. You're also going to see headlines about this huge wave of immigrants, thousands and thousands of people fleeing bad conditions in Morocco, getting on ramshackle boats over to Spain. So these poor, desperate people, it's just not working for them in Morocco. They can't live. So they go to the first available port. And the leadership in Spain calls it an attack, an invasion. All of Europe locking down, closing their borders with Spain now. There are no answers to these problems under the current paradigm. None. People lose their minds if somebody suggests no borders. Yeah, I'm suggesting it. Keeping people imprisoned behind artificial borders is a violation of the most fundamental of all human rights. Especially when within many of those borders are countries that are poor, are corrupt, are exploited. The people are either unsafe, unable to earn a living, or both. Yeah, no borders. I'm not going to apologize for that. There are no answers under the current rules. The rules themselves have to change. You're going to see headlines about Anthropic and their little gadget Claude, also OpenAI. I guess there have been a couple of hacks. A couple of AI systems have taken on some ideas of their own, and they've hacked other systems. So this entity of AI is now starting to take on, as we all, it's been predicted for quite a while now, starting to take on qualities like a dystopian movie, taking initiative themselves, their own decision, under their own autonomy, to hack into other systems and cause trouble. There can be no solutions to these problems under the current paradigm. We have to change the rules themselves. The system, the structure, the framework that created all of these problems cannot ever and will not ever be the source of the solutions required. We need a whole new apparatus. We need a whole new arrangement. This is why I'm a radical. ExxonMobil, Chevron, doubling, quadrupling their profits over the last year. Why? Well, of course, because of the Iran war. It's great for the oil industry. There's no end to this. There's no solution. There are no answers except revolutionary reform. Please explain to me, please make the case how any of this can be solved under the current set of rules. The UN just reported that over 2,500 children have been either hurt or killed in Iran. That's crazy. It's crazy. You know, I've said before, and it bears repeating, we're not angry enough. I'm not sure why life is still so normal for so many people. I mean, regular life needs to be disrupted. I've never been happy about our response to fascism taking over America. I don't get it. I was just on a recent trip. It was supposed to be a fun vacation, and for the most part it was. But, you know, I would have been okay if the people I was seeing, and some I haven't seen for a long time, part of the trip was a reunion of sorts. The rest kind of family stuff. And so with people I haven't seen in a long time, we're not going to sit down and start complaining right away about the world.
But, you know, I would have been okay if the subject came up. Like, how you doing? How do you feel about it? What are you doing about it? How are you adjusting? How are you fighting? That would have been a perfectly acceptable conversation to have, and one that I expected. Well, no, I take that back. I didn't expect it. But it's one that I wish we could have. We're not angry enough. I did have this conversation with one person at the reunion, and I was happy to have it. And this goes doubly for the media. You know, around here, much of what we do is media criticism. And here's something else I've said before that bears repeating. The media, at large, all of them, they need to treat this situation like the horrible disaster it is. Like a massive earthquake, or a hurricane, or a raging pandemic that kills thousands. Because that's exactly what this is. It's every bit as bad. Thousands, tens of thousands, perhaps hundreds of thousands of people are dying. And many more suffering. I mean, it is that bad. And the media coverage, the news coverage, should reflect that. We don't look for balance when we're reporting a natural disaster. A hurricane, a pandemic, an earthquake doesn't get a spokesperson to speak for it. We don't look for the good side. We don't look for balance. No. When you're covering a disaster, the news coverage is about how to recover, how to prevent this disaster in the future. You report on a deadly pandemic by examining its origin, its present and future danger, how to defeat the pandemic, how to eradicate the virus. This is exactly how objective journalists, yes, objective journalists, should be covering the fascist takeover of America as a deadly virus. Because that's exactly what it is. MAGA, fascism, it's a deadly virus, and it's infected over 80 million Americans. And the rest of us are suffering because of it. And it's in every headline. Todd Blanche. How a person like this can exist in the United States government, a 100% corrupt mafia consigliere serving the corrupt wannabe dictator, doing the bidding of the dictator, gutting the Department of Justice, the department itself a sad mockery of what it ought to be. Now, I'm not here to defend the great institutions of government. Certainly there's been corruption, there have been problems all along. Hoover's FBI? Come on. So no, I'm not pretending that overnight MAGA has come in and ruined everything. But it's a question of relativity. There have been good times, there have been bad times, there are peaks and valleys, of course. But when is the last time we've seen anything like this? An entire agency of the federal government hollowed out like the now Department of Injustice has been. Not even bothering anymore to even pretend to do its job. White-collar crime, cybersecurity, foreign threats, every single department. Civil rights? Forget it. Non-existent. The very origin story of the Department of Justice was to ensure civil rights. That was its first and foremost charge. And now the entire division has been purged, like every other division. Every one of them, all the lawyers, all the agents, the entire FBI, taken off of their normal duties. The ones who remain, the ones who haven't been fired simply for doing their jobs, reassigned to the priorities of the dictator, to the priorities of Stephen Miller and Russell Vogt. To invent fictitious Antifa left-wing radicals and then go after them. To invent and create dangerous immigrants and harass them and deport them. All the man hours of the entire federal justice system serving this Hitler-esque mission. Yeah, MAGA is a virus. Marco Rubio, Rand Paul, two people who have a long history of problematic behavior, but they've gone full fascist. Rubio, with his Cuban fever dream,
issuing this massive report filled with lies about how Cuba is at the center of radical left-wing communist terrorism, which of course includes Antifa, which includes, of course, you and me. Anti-American sentiment, anti-capitalist sentiment coming from these radical podcasters and listeners. Rand Paul would make Stalin blush with the way he threatened Dr. Anthony Fauci. MAGA is infectious. The entire repugnant party is fascist. And that's why I use an admittedly juvenile nickname. Because that's exactly what they are. They're repugnant. Josh Hawley harassing Fauci. Senator Bernie Moreno of Ohio thought he could be real tough. He said, right there on C-SPAN, in a Senate hearing, to Dr. Fauci, who the f*** do you think you are? Now, I try not to sanctify anybody, but Dr. Anthony Fauci, from everything I can surmise, comes as close as anybody. Everything I've read about him, his entire history through, I think, 5 different presidencies. When I came to know of him was over COVID. Now, one thing about COVID, I had a show at WXRW in Milwaukee, as I do now. This is airing on that station. And at the time, I had a conversation with the program director about, well, you know, what can we do to save the station, at least to pull it through, to keep it going during the indefinite lockdown? So I wasn't exactly sure. I didn't have any money to donate. All I have is my time, my talents. So I said, well, you know what? So we have original programming. I'll volunteer to do a daily show. I was doing a weekly show. I'll do a show every day, which I did through the whole COVID lockdown. And all of that is just to say that I was paying very close attention. It was my basically full-time job through all of the COVID lockdown to know as much as I possibly could, to consume as much news media as I could to try to understand what was happening and talk about it every day for the listeners, because I wanted to keep some original programming on the air. And I can tell you that my experience through that with Dr. Fauci was I was often frustrated with him because he was always being very precise and very cautious, just exactly what Rand Paul and the rest of them are accusing him of not being. They blame him. They somehow think he was solely responsible for the entire COVID response and that he was reckless and demanding and domineering. That he insisted that he knew exactly what the origin was, and it wasn't from the lab. No, it was natural. They insist that he dictated the lockdowns. None of this is remotely true. And he did a lot of media. We saw hundreds of interviews with Dr. Fauci. And I myself would get frustrated. Why are you being so careful, so cautious all the time? Tell me what to do. Tell me what to think. I wanted to know from an expert. Well, should we close the schools? Dr. Fauci would say, well, that's not my decision to make. That's up to the individual school districts. I can only say that although the children have a lesser risk, the teachers certainly are at risk. Again, most of this was before we had a vaccine. That's when it was really dire. We're going to send all those teachers and all that staff back to work in school buildings while tens of thousands of people are dying? We're having to stack bodies in refrigerated trucks? There's no vaccine? Yes, school children were at a smaller risk. But there was still some risk. Children did get sick. Some children died. Children were perfectly capable of carrying the virus and passing it from their grandmother to their teacher. So to close down schools was a perfectly reasonable decision, and Fauci wouldn't even make it. He only gave the information he knew at the time on any given day as the science kept changing, as they kept learning. Again, he was so cautious. He only gave the information he knew. Local policymakers, lawmakers made the decisions. This nonsense about the origin, which some people are just obsessed about. All he did was report the science. That's all he ever did. And then, and to this day, the consensus of scientists across the board, tens of thousands of scientists,
Not ophthalmologists like Rand Paul, no, actual researchers in the field. The consensus was that the origin of COVID came through natural means, animal-to-human contact. Not one of them that I know of, especially Dr. Fauci, ever said that they were 100% sure. They said, that seems to be the case. Whenever asked about the origin, he always said, every time, it could have been the lab. It could have been a lab leak. We can't be certain. We don't really know. From all the data we have, it looks like it was natural. That's the greater likelihood, because that's how scientists speak. They don't go beyond their data, because they're not amateur know-it-alls like Ron Johnson of Wisconsin. They don't pretend to know things they don't know. That's the difference between real scientists, between Dr. Fauci and these ridiculous amateur know-it-all conspiracy theorists like iDoctor Rand Paul and conspiracy theorist Ron Johnson. Yeah, maybe Rand Paul can get you a free eye exam and two pairs of glasses for $175, but he's not a virologist. He ain't nothing but a blowhard. And again, he caught the MAGA virus. Rand Paul, Marco Rubio, Josh Hawley, Bernie Moreno, all of these guys, bad enough by themselves, but infected by the MAGA virus, they become monsters. They become trolls. And in our current debate, compare these guys to the most extreme positions of the Democratic Socialists you can think of. There's no comparison. The Democratic Socialists of America may want to abolish the Senate. They may want to drastically reform police and prisons, as I do. These are political and economic ideas. They're not steeped in lies, in propaganda, in authoritarianism. There's no nihilism. There's no cruelty. There's no depravity. They're ideas, and you can disagree with them. Fine. I welcome the debate. But this new breed of infected maggots, they do indeed behave like tyrants. Their cruelty, their nihilism is on display, their depravity. I saw a study that just came out that MAGA voters, by great majorities, I forget the numbers exactly, it was 66, 70%, something like that, perfectly willing to support a candidate accused of sexual assault. You know, they wring their hands and they make a big deal about Graham Plattner. But then they elect as president a man who was found in a jury trial to be liable for sexual assault. What the judge in the case called, for all intents and purposes, rape. The MAGA infection is real. And it's destroying every corner of the federal government. Domestic policy, foreign policy. The Iran war is expanding into a full-blown regional war with now multiple nations, including Egypt and Saudi Arabia. Iran has claimed new U.S. deaths and injuries that the Department of War Crimes has yet to confirm. While the war crimes continue, bombing civilian bridges and energy sites, ICE continues its rampage, killing, murdering citizens and immigrants. It's been confirmed that the regime is withholding important funds allocated to the states, but those life-saving dollars not going to so-called blue states. We're not angry enough. We don't have to be sad or emotional. We don't have to let it all get us down. We can be happy warriors, but by God, we can't ignore it. And with the exception of some outstanding independent media, Democracy Now!, Dropsite News, The Intercept, Ken Klippenstein, Katie Fang, others, some excellent journalism happening. But the big money corporate news media, the ones who sadly still dominate the ratings, the networks, the cable guys, not understanding their job right now. This is a disaster. They need to cover it like a disaster, like a hurricane, like an earthquake, like a pandemic. And there are not two sides to a pandemic.
Well, we have to be fair to the virus. 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Peter Donalds wrote and performed our theme song. All right, I love you. I'll see you out there.

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2: What would I try if I was safe always? 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The illest ones are always the ones who know the gritty. The struggle, who's growing with me if your soul is pretty in the flow. 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
4: 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Turn it out. Hey folks, it is I, Darren of Sorta Ridiculous. How are you guys doing? And with me is my co-host Billy Ray.
5: Hey, Hope Riverwest, happy Thursday or whatever day you're listening to this.
4: How you doing, sir?
5: I'm all right. I was just thinking we could listen to Buckaroo Banzai music before here, and I was just like, I'll see you in hell, Buckaroo.
4: Yeah, so. It is so funny that you mentioned that. So back when Misha was co-hosting with me, we were doing like a film exchange.
5: Okay.
4: Which was like, all right, you should watch this movie. And I was like, you should watch this movie. He brought up Buckaroo Banzai.
5: Sure, an Adventures in the Across the Eighth Dimension. Yeah.
4: Yes, that whole thing, and you know, I'm into you know, film, and that was, you would think that it would be in my realm of things to watch. I'm not sure if I wasn't like in the right headspace, but everything on paper sounds like everything that I would love about film. But
5: sure.
4: I think I need to actually like sit down and watch. It was a whole lot at the beginning. I'm like, wait, what? But I had to go back and watch it. And
5: it's one of those that doesn't spell everything out for you. Eventually you'll get the answers you need, but just enjoy the weirdness.
4: You know,
5: very 80s grade weirdness. That's the beauty of it.
4: Yeah, no. So actually, I think I am gonna do that. But speaking of eccentric films and art and whatnot, so here at Riverwest Radio, we lost a great producer. His name is Will LaDuke, and he hosted Active Culture. All right, so we didn't share shows on the same day, so we only saw each other in passing, and you know, on multiple occasions, we'd be in the station and just talking film. Like we've probably talked to the equivalent of like maybe 3 or 4 hours of film over the course of, well, me having this show 7 years, or there'll be 7 years next month. But so rest in peace to Will LaDuke, and you know, sending good juju to everyone who's been involved with Will and have been affected by his loss. I know he's going to be missed dearly here at the station.
5: Just around the neighborhood, really.
4: Yeah.
5: I had to look him up. I was like, I know the name. Why do I know the name? I was like, oh my goodness, he was a neighbor of mine for, like, not nobody I knew really well, but I would always recognize him.
4: Right, right, right. Exactly.
5: Yeah.

0: I actually kind of wanted to talk about film today.
1: Okay.
0: Well, we were... All right. So, more specifically, okay, obviously you've seen a decent amount of film in your day.
1: I've seen a couple of movies. They got the talkies now, I'm told. Yeah.
0: The talkies. All right. So, what would you say is like maybe one or a couple of films that have significantly changed your life or have like opened your mind to things or just something that's like, oh wow.
1: I mean, there's been films that I've like watched over and over and over again, and I don't know if any of them would count as great cinema.
0: I'm curious.
1: But I mean, one of my favorite films as a teenager, I watched Yellow Submarine over and over again, and this is like having taped it off of TV before it was available on video cassette when it came out. That was definitely one of my Christmas presents. Mystery Men's another one I watched over and over and over again because it's just good time movies. But as far as film, I mean, talk about our experience with filming. I've seen there's films where the film necessarily itself changed my life, but like the process of how I saw it changed my life. Like Lawrence of Arabia with Peter, fantastic movie. It's one that I think if I had watched, if I stumbled across it on TV, I would have watched for a couple of minutes and kept going.
0: Yeah.
1: But I saw it at the old, people might remember the old Paradise over on Greenfield in West Dallas. It's a huge movie palace, old movie palace, and needs to show classic films. And we went in, and it's like, oh, somebody said, hey, let's go catch Lawrence of Arabia. I was like, on a big screen? Yeah, sure, what the heck, you know. But I'm sitting there with my jaw dropped, just seeing it in the scale it was meant to be seen. And it really was amazing. Plus, Alec Guinness is in there in the middle. Alec Guinness in the desert. The Obi-Wan Kenobi jokes were from Fast and Furious.
0: Okay.
1: Use the Force, Lawrence. Yeah.
0: I'm going to have to check that because that was a much older film.
1: In 1950s, early 60s. Yeah. It's definitely from that like CinemaScope giant screen.
0: Right,
1: era.
0: Where they had like massive amounts, like a ton of freaking extras and right. stuff like that.
1: A cast of thousands.
0: Yes, I remember seeing. I was like, how can they get so many? Well, I guess it was a different time, but that's a lot of freaking people doing just very random, not like major things. It looked like almost like an ant farm. Like an ant farm in some scenes of how many. Well, I guess the nature of the content. It's like, yeah, there was plenty of people making things and building giant structures and stuff.
1: Right. People and horses. Lots of horses in these big movies in the old days.
0: Right. Right. No. So a film. All right. It's going to sound kind of silly.
1: Okay.
0: But a film that really changed my view on things were The Mummy. Yeah.
1: Which
0: the
1: one?
0: Mummy, with Brendan Fraser. Brendan Fraser? Brendan Fraser and Rachel Weisz.
1: What did it open your eyes to?
0: How awesome a swashbuckling film can be.
1: Oh,
0: like,
1: okay.
0: It's like one of my favorite swashbuckling films. I was like,
1: sure, sure.
0: You know? And it wasn't because I think this was like one of my first like PG-13 like swashbuckling adventure films, and the way things were handled were still sort of handled in a whimsical way, like death death in these films. Like, oh yeah, they're dead, you know. And I remember thinking, So it can be done this way and be wholesome, you know, in a sense. So I was like, I feel like I would thoroughly enjoy doing this sort of thing. And it also sort of like it made me around this time, you know, I love Brendan Fraser. Brendan Fraser is really cool. I appreciate him. But yeah, no, that film did that. That film did that for me.
1: So have you gone and taken a look at like Douglas Fairbanks and Errol Flynn and some of the old timers, you know, the old Adventures of Robin Hood, what was it, Thief of Baghdad, some of these other ones that, I mean, that kind of invented the genre. The Crimson Pirate, I think, is another one. A lot of running and jumping and swinging and swordplay.
0: You know, I haven't, but I think it's also a barrier for me. As far as like the Robin Hood film that you, I know the one that you mentioned. I was like, I don't think I'm quite ready for that yet. Like, I think maybe now, but when I was seeing, I was like, oh no, this is like channel changer type film. But I feel like I can appreciate.
1: Sure.

0: appreciate, sure. you know, something like that now. Much like when I finally saw Night of the Living Dead with the context of knowing what made see that's the thing, you know, watching older films is knowing the context and what made them great in their time, even if they are like classics and timeless. It's like what during that time made the film
1: what awesome. American movie classics used to be before they kind of being zombie.
0: right. No, there is another film. Okay, so another film that kind of opened my eyes to like what cinema could be is The Lobster.
1: Okay, and we've talked about this movie before.
0: Yes, it's so weird, and I haven't quite heard. It's unlike any film I've ever seen. I was like, this can be a whole movie. So for those who don't know, The Lobster is a film by Yorgos Lanthimos. The first one that I watched, starring Colin Farrell, Rachel Weisz, John C. Reilly is in there. I can't think of her name. But yeah, no, it started.
1: But the concept is, yeah, it was like up until the age of what, 30 to get married, to settle down. Otherwise, you in this society, and it just looks just like our society, mm-hmm. then you get turned into the animal of your choice.
0: Right.
1: And this guy's like, the countdown's on, the clock's ticking, and he's already like checked the box for lobster. I don't know anybody would want to be a lobster.
0: Because they live forever, but, essentially.
1: But then he's at a camp for the people who are getting ready for that, and then he meets somebody.
0: Right, and then the adventure begins.
1: Yeah.
0: Oh, it's so funny! It definitely requires like a certain type of sense of humor. So a huge shout out to Liz Alstrom, my Yorgos buddy. but yeah, that's one that I was like, wait, you can enjoy this sort of like absurd.
1: Oh yeah.
0: Thing.
1: Yeah. Oh yeah.
0: No, I enjoyed that. So what are just some feel good films? You mentioned
1: my feel good. Yeah, my feel good. The Mystery Men. It's one of those Bad News Bears where the group of misfits gets together and the whole is better than the sum of its parts. And
0: mm-hmm.
1: and honestly, as they keep making more and more superhero films, I'm convinced Mystery Men was the best. And it predates like even I think the Spider-Man that got everything started, because it's just. They create a world where if people were running around with superpowers, what would that world look like? And it's just, there's just a lot of little details.
0: Right.
1: That just make the world where everybody seems to have like their own story. It really seems four color comic booky. Well, I can do this weird thing with my elbow. I'm going to fight crime. You know, that's like a logical conclusion.
0: Right. No, one of the movies I want to watch. I have it in an unopened VHS. yes, an unopened VHS. We acquired a lot of VHS tapes. I was still living in Tennessee at the time. This video store that we would go to, they were going out of business, and some of the more notable random ass films that we ended up with was Double Team with Dennis Rodman and Jean-Claude Van Damme.
1: Oh, jeez.
0: Yes.
1: Yeah, you're talking about dumb. I mean, it might be fun, but it definitely sounds like it's going to be dumb. Yeah. Whatever happened to Rodman? He's everywhere for a while, and then he just kind of... Is he in like a hidden prison somewhere in North Korea? Did he go and visit one too many times and
0: he's like
1: opened his yap?
0: Dude's the man. Like he's like if the Earth was a movie,
1: uh-huh.
0: I feel like he would be one of the principal characters. Like this dude has done some absolutely like off the wall, like some of his accolades are insane. Like being able to just chill in North Korea, just like, I'm gonna go over there and, you know, hang out with bro or, you know,
1: yeah,
0: whatever.
1: I mean, I wouldn't want to hang out with that guy though.
0: You know,
1: he's kind of a fascist dictator.
0: No, I get that. I get that. Exactly. But you know, the fact that he was able to do that with no harm and all that, and the things that he did within the sport of basketball. I mean, There's I forget the exact stats, but there was a game where he got like no points, but got like 28 rebounds and a bunch of steals because that was his thing. You want to talk about being like super like a niche character, like a super niche character? Like
1: sure.
0: This character might not have any attack ability, no defense, or no magic, whatever. But they have like some super quirky trait or something that gives them the advantage of over, like, I don't know, everything type deal. And I feel like Dennis Rodman is the type of character that you create in a video game.
1: Okay.
0: Yeah, so
1: or a wrestling game as far as that.
0: Exactly. Which he wasn't wrestling.
1: He wasn't wrestling. NWO. He was doing everything to get attention.
0: That's what I'm saying.
1: That's what I'm worried about. We haven't heard about him for a while. It's like, is he kind of like, you know, in Star Trek when he came across Apollo, nobody worshipped him, so he got smaller and smaller and
0: I don't know. I think he's just like chill. I think he's like, you know, I'm chilling. I'm doing so much. It's kind of like Forrest Gump. Forrest Gump, when he just went running, and then he got to the starting place. Like, all right, I'm done.
1: Well, Forrest Gump is getting back to like the movie. Forrest Gump is one of those movies. It's one of those rare instances where the movie is better than the book. And I know everybody said the book is always better than the movie. Not in a case of Forrest Gump. Forrest Gump the movie is about this you know individual who doesn't realize that there's anything he can't do. He's almost a Zen master and he's living through history and interacting with history as it's happening. Forrest Gump the book are the adventures of a dumb guy who keeps winding up in crazy and situations. Lucky, like- yeah, and it's not very good. It's really not. I think whoever saw the kernel of that movie in that book, more power to him. But it's terrible. It's an awful book.
0: Dang, but you know, it's like that sometimes. I'm gonna say like a huge fan of Forrest Gump. I definitely liked it.
1: It's one of those movies everybody saw and everybody kind of liked. And you can pick it apart. We could sit it all day and pick it apart. And sure, but I mean, it's still.
0: And Tom Hanks.
1: Oh yeah, well Tom Hanks is so dark.
0: And there were boobies in that film. What? You know, boobies were hard to come by. You know,
1: I was a teenager in the 80s, so if you had a friend with like cable and you know there was that was the teen sex romp comedy was,
0: you see,
1: and it's 80s,
0: there you go. See, for me, I was quite in that. Yes. boobies. For those who don't like boobies, you are missing out. You know, and boobies come in many shapes and sizes, varieties. It's kind of like, think like Christmas cookies. You know, they're like those variety crisps, the ones that come in like the tins, whatever.
1: And don't forget, River West Radio will be having the cookie drive again this holiday season.
0: That's right. And we're going to be having Donna's Electable Chocolate Chip Cookies again.
1: Ooh, they're going to have to make boobies and they're going to have to make some sort of little Marcino cherries on them.
0: What are the cookies that you put the Hershey Kisses in?
1: Oh, yeah, like a peanut butter. Thingy.
0: Yeah, that thing with the little chocolate. Yeah. So what we're saying, yeah, Forrest Gump. Boobies and Forrest Gump. And okay, I don't speak for the whole black delegation, but I would say a good like 80-85% of the black population love Tom Hanks. You know, fight me. I don't think I'm wrong.
1: I don't think that's, you know, if we like Tom Hanks, I don't think that's going to be a particularly controversial statement. You know,
0: right? Tom Hanks, huge shout out to Tom Hanks because he's an avid listener of Sort of Ridiculous.
1: Yeah, we're gonna fruit basket.
0: I tell you what, anybody that listens to Sort of Ridiculous who just so happens to know Tom Hanks, tell him, hey. Yeah, tell him, hey, and I'd love to interview him. I have many questions. I have many, many, many, many, many questions. And then I'll see him very randomly throughout the rest of my life and we'll be like peas and carrots again. okay, so So your feel good film was Mystery Men.
1: Mystery Men or Yellow Submarine, which is the Beatles, but they're cartoons. Yeah. How can you go wrong?
0: You know, and the cartoons and animation from back then were so misleading. They were so misleading.
1: I don't think you're going to see boobies.
0: Well, no, it's not even about boobies. It's about the context. I mean, look, Yellow Submarine was what? Pretty much the journey of like an acid trip or some like drug, so like, you know, whatever type adventure.
1: Well,
0: you know,
1: here's this thing about psychedelia. It's I think a lot. I mean, especially if you look at some of the imagery, and this could be me having listened to a lot of this stuff the first time, being like 4, 5, 6 years old, and having that kind of mental space. But for me, it always seemed like psychedelia was trying to get their heads in a creative place that you are when you're 4, 5, 6 years old. And I think it's less about getting wasted and more about trying to open up creativity. Now, the problem with that is you get people that is like, hey, cool, I'm wasted. And, you know, it all goes to hell from there. But, I mean, a lot of the story of the song Lucy in the Sky with Diamonds is that, you know, little Julian handed his dad a drawing of a, you know, little girl he made up. And I think that's the innocent.
0: Yeah, oh, of course.
1: I think that's the innocent, but I think it just happens to be where, like, oh, hey, guess what those letters say, you know. Well, but... Yeah, but I think that's what they're aiming for, the imagination grade of a little kid to kind of open your mind like that. That was always been my impression of it.
0: I'm gonna have to give that a watch. I haven't seen it. I was
1: a wee boy when I saw it on TV for the first time, and I remember sitting
0: and you were
1: there
0: just like, oh,
1: like, this is great. This is fun. This is, and like, you know, it's a cartoon with, like, you know, music for that we know.
0: Right. Huh, what would that, I wonder what that, what would be my Yellow Submarine? Space Jam. No, I don't know. I'd have to give some thought.
1: Well, I mean,
0: that,
1: and again, right, it's such a specific movie, and I mean, I could bore you for the rest of the thing with, like, my childhood, but we'll save that for a professional, you know.
0: Right. How do you feel about that?
1: I had a pretty cheerful childhood, but I mean, it's like, and just like the time in history, because this would have been in the 70s when you still had four Beatles walking around, and, you know, frequent rumors that they're going to get back together any day now.
0: That was the thing?
1: That was a frequent rumor. There was like hoax stuff, but I mean, there was always, like, you know, every time they'd see one, you know, two of them together at whatever, be like, oh, now they're talking about it's going to happen. It's like, well, I mean, you could still find original pressings of Beatles albums on vinyl at the department store, just because that's how it was, man. They just, it was still everywhere. They hadn't been, they really, comparatively to today, they hadn't been broken up for that long, you know?
0: Right. And they have some awful, awful, awful jokes, you know, and stuff like that. I think what would it take to get the Beatles back together?
1: yeah, I'm not going to answer that one, but yeah, I kind of know where that's gonna, going, yeah.
0: Yeah. No. Huh?
1: We all know that one. Yeah.
0: Mark knows that one. No, we all know that one. That's hilarious. Mm-hmm. You know, the idea, but yeah, as far as feel good films are concerned, I know it's kind of off, but Kill Bill Volume 1. Kill Bill, generally speaking, is a feel good film for me. I don't know. I like a good revenge story.
1: Oh, the cathartic. I can see that.
0: There is a.
1: I like something more cathartic, where, like, the people, you know, the kinds of people I don't like are getting, you know, the crap beat out of them.
0: Yeah.
1: So it's like, I don't really necessarily like rooting against the villains in there. Some of them are really bad, but I mean, it's like, I don't know, something like where, you know, they're fighting yuppies as usually. Usually when I get all like, yeah.
0: Well,
1: beating the heck out of Nazis. I'm up for films where they do that.
0: No, I feel you. Something that probably the closest a film that was a feel good film for me would be Home Alone, the first two Home Alone films.
1: Oh, fair enough. Yeah.
0: You know, for more than just Christmas, but like freaking Macaulay Culkin, man, and a fumbling freaking Joe Pesci, which I don't know. When I think feel good films, I definitely Home Alone's up there.
1: Oh, sure. And by the end, the little Kevin McAllister learns about the value of family, and he shouldn't take his loved ones for granted.
0: Right. And then he goes on to become the jigsaw puzzler. I guess that's one of the
1: there's a few theories. One of the reason that family had like that big a house and, you know, take the whole clan on the, I think it was like a dad was kind of mobbed up, you know, so you know, his talents are discovered early, and then Kevin grows up to be, you know, a major hitman.
0: Right. Oh,
1: Kevin grew up to be John Wick.
0: That's funny. I love the thought of that. So I wanted to go back a little bit to with you saying that Mystery Men was arguably the best superhero film. So when it comes to superhero films, So the Marvel Cinematic Universe, I think, started a little too late for me. Like, if it had started like 10 years earlier, I would have been all about it.
1: Sure.
0: And I know this might sound kind of weird, but like the Batman movies,
1: that started with the Burton, and they went.
0: I knew it was a superhero film, but I didn't quite view it like it was a superhero film.
1: What did you view it as?
0: Just fun.
1: It was an action film. I mean, the superhero cinema, started developing like this interconnected universe, which started with Marvel, and everybody forgets like what a novel thing that was.
0: Yeah.
1: But I mean, it was just, you just had, you know, an action film starting a superhero. Now, there might be sequels, but as we saw, they were different. They'd swap out in and out actors and what have you. So
0: right.
1: They didn't really start concentrating on sort of like a continuity, which is always Marvel's big claim to fame in the comics, that they had this active continuity where everything fit together. You know, DC was always a bit more freewheeling with that. So,
0: you know, that makes sense, and I greatly appreciate that. So, like, I wasn't big on comics.
1: Nut in adolescence. Oh, man.
0: So I remember when someone was like, "Hey, we're gonna go see the Spider-Man movie, the first with Tobey Maguire," and I was like, "Ugh, I don't even read comics. I didn't watch the Spider-Man cartoon even the earlier none of that."
1: That's kind of neat though, you're not really affected by it as a cultural character,
0: Exactly.
1: So you can kind of walk in without expectations.
0: Absolutely, and I freaking loved it. Like, that's what got me. That's what got me like really into comic book movies was the Tobey Maguire Spider-Man.
1: Sure.
0: And I end up reading my first like full on volume of comic book, which was the Punisher.
1: That's starting strong.
0: I
1: could never really get into the Punisher. He's not a superhero. He's just a well-armed psychopath with like a gimmick. there was a run of Punisher by, I think it was Garth Ennis, who's written a lot of crazy stuff. I think one of the guys who came up with The Boys, like the comic that they made the TV show. And he wrote the Punisher as like a well-armed psychopath with a gimmick, and I thought, okay, that was, and with like, and the whole thing had like a really like dark sense of humor under everything. That version I liked, but otherwise it's like the noble Frank Castle. Man, he's shooting people in the face. How is that a superpower?
0: I'm not sure which one I read then, but it was a real thick one. It was a thicker one, and so a huge shout out if you're still out there. It was a classmate, John Gatel.
1: All right.
0: And yeah, I read the crap out of that thing. Like, and they're like, "There's a volume two." I was like, "There's a volume two?" He let me borrow that, and it wasn't nearly as good. Not at all. So that's freaking my take on superhero movies. Nothing against the Marvel. So like,
1: I keep seeing commercials for Doomsday, and I'm just like, you know, I really don't care. Honestly, I'll probably see it on cable or on streaming eventually, but I'm not going to worry about catching it in the theater. And that's the thing. I mean, I recently went to go catch The Odyssey, that's because I was like, this is one like Lawrence of Arabia, or I want to see it on the really big screen just because of the scale that you know it's going to be at. Superhero movies are a lot of like pew, pew, pew, pew, running around, and there's spectacle, but it's just explosions and CGI, and it's what it is one guy talking to a tennis ball in a green room. You know,
0: See, for me, we're kind of wrapping up here, but I did want to at least I want to at least watch the Spider-Man series nonetheless. So I'm in the process. It's been the process over a couple years to watching the prerequisites. So like Infinity War, I've already watched them, but Endgame and whatever is needed to do the other two or three Spider-Man films. But would you recommend Odyssey?
1: Oh, I would wholeheartedly recommend the Odyssey. It's there. You hear about like intellectuals and people that are less than intellectual are gabbing about different stuff. It's a well-made film of a classic story that, you know, been told for thousands and thousands of years.
0: All right, folks. Well, this will be another episode of Soda Ridiculous.
1: I'm Darren. I'm Billy Ray.
0: We'll catch you guys next time.
1: Bye-bye.
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2: 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It's Chris Beyer, as always, with Jim Martin. Hello, Jim.
3: Hello, Chris.
2: We're doing a movie review tonight.
3: Another movie review, yeah.
2: Is it a review when these movies are 30 years old?
3: Yeah, it's kind of more like a movie
2: recap
3: chat.
2: Or something, yeah. Yeah, we're getting a little bit more into pop culture. And
3: pop culture, I don't know, 95, 94, yeah. I don't know.
2: And so we came up with this idea. Get our guests to pick a movie, right?
3: Yeah.
2: So we're bringing back two guests from the past. We brought back ADL.
3: Hi, ADL.
2: Hey, ADL.
4: Hey, how's it going, fellas?
3: Good to see you.
2: Yeah,
4: always
2: you were
4: a
2: here
4: pleasure.
2: A year ago, something like that.
4: Yeah, something like that.
2: And Kurt was just not much before that.
5: Yeah.
2: I think he was the episode previous. Actually, I'll say this, that we have that radio show, and I reconfigure our old shows to put on the radio, and I just did your guys, so your guys are going to be on the radio in a couple of months.
4: Oh, that's pretty awesome.
5: I didn't know.
4: I'm stoked about that one.
3: Yeah,
2: like in February or something like
3: WXRW
2: that.
3: WXRW 104.1 in Milwaukee.
4: Yeah.
2: So I'll try and remember to text you when your episodes are on live here so you can listen to them. But anyway, you guys were on the podcast a year and a half ago or something like that, and so we brought you back for one of these movie things.
3: You made it. You made the cut. You're back.
4: Hey,
2: yeah.
4: Feels nice to finally make the cut for something.
2: And these two guys, as we found out, worked together 10, 12 years ago, something like that, right?
4: Yeah. It was, what, 2015? Well, before I became a barber, 2014, 2015.
5: I was there 10 years. I don't know how long you lasted.
4: So. Yeah, I lasted about...
5: 10 months?
4: No. Yeah, about
5: 10
4: a
5: minutes?
4: Year. Right? No, I actually lasted about a year. The thing is that then they opened the second shift, and I was running second shift. I was a supervisor in second shift for the lines because the clients sometimes didn't finish all their work. Yeah. So they had to outsource to get temps.
5: Oh, yeah, I remember that.
4: And they had me running the second shift supervisor, but I was making more money cutting hair during the day.
2: Yeah.
4: So I was like, man, if I stretch out my day, I'll be home by 9 instead of 1 in the morning, and I'll make double what I'm making. So,
2: yeah. And then these guys reconnected through comedy. Kurt does a little stand-up. You do more promoting than stand-up.
4: Yeah, I started actually doing stand-up, but then I seen all you talented mother. And I was like, yeah, I'll do promoting.
5: Yeah. Your stuff was good, man. I like your set.
4: Oh, thank you. Yeah. I appreciate it.
2: You know, that's how you said your set. It's 4 minutes that he'd been working on for like 8 years.
4: Actually, 3. Thank you for that extra minute of credit.
5: I like your Michael Jackson joke.
4: Oh, my God. Please erase that.
5: Can I have it? Can I have it? Can I adopt it? All right.
4: Keep it, brother.
5: All right, cool.
2: But we had these guys pick a movie, and we're going to do ADL's movie here tonight.
3: Yeah.
2: ADL's movie he picked is Dumb and Dumber. Now, let's just go through some stats here before we talk about the movie.
3: Stats.
2: Came out December 16th, 1994. 31 years old, this movie.
3: So we're talking pop culture.
2: Yeah. Recent pop culture, yeah. Starring... Jim Carrey and Jeff Daniels
3: Jeff
2: are the main
3: Daniels,
2: people.
3: Jeffrey, just right. Different
2: and let's see, the budget was $17 million and it grossed $130 million. So 10X.
3: Okay. All right. Not bad.
2: 10X. Yeah. So, I was reading the trivia about this. This was at the peak of the ascendancy of Jim Carrey.
3: Yeah.
2: He had 3 number one movies that year. I think it's the first time it happened ever, or I forget what, but he had...
3: was it Pet Detective?
2: The Mask, Pet Detective, and then this.
3: Oh, really?
2: Three of those. Like,
5: I didn't realize it was all 1 year.
4: All in 1 year.
2: All in 1 year, and they were all number one.
4: And he actually didn't get paid all that good for, I think it was...
2: The first one
4: the
2: or
4: Mask,
2: two.
4: Or and it was real crazy because he was like, just trying to get out there. And all 3 movies hit number one the same year. Yeah. That's crazy.
2: When I read in the trivia that the second movie, Pet Detective, he was in the midst of negotiating a salary for this movie, and he was going to make like $700,000 or something like that. And this pet detective blew up, and it went up to like $7 million, just like that. You know, yeah. His salary for this.
3: Wow,
4: that's
3: that makes sense. We just, I mean, I know we're talking Dumb and Dumber, but I just watched Pet Detective last week with my kids.
2: The original one.
3: Yeah, Ace Ventura, Pet Detective with Dan Marino.
5: The Ray Finkel. Yeah, Ray Finkel. Yeah, yeah. That's a classic. Finkel,
3: right, yeah.
5: Oh, I love that one.
3: Laces out. The laces were in.
2: What about Jim Carrey in general? Are you a fan of him?
4: I love that guy. Honestly, my bad. That's actually the one who inspired me to do comedy.
3: Oh, really?
4: Yeah, because I was going through a lot before, you know, trying to figure out what I want to do. Mm-hmm. And I seen a video that he was talking to, like, a graduating class. And he says, we fail on a daily basis on things we hate. So why not fail at something you love?
3: Wow.
4: And that right there, I was like,
3: I mean,
4: I've been a slave to the world too much, man. Let me just do this for my, you know, I'm tired of caring what people think. Let me fail at this. That's something at least I like.
2: Yeah.
4: I'm walking to this job that pays $8.50. Crying with frozen tears in my face.
3: Right.
4: I might as well just fail at comedy or at cutting hair. And it's been peachy ever since, man.
2: You know, I've seen him get interviewed about life strategies and goals and things like that. And he is relentlessly positive and relentlessly challenging, you know, in terms of, you know, saying what you're saying, let's get out there and do these things. Yeah.
3: Mm-hmm. He very, I guess I could say philosophical to a certain extent.
5: Deep out there.
3: Yeah. But he talks about, he's the one who wrote himself the check for $1 million, right? Mm-hmm. And put it up there and the whole visualization and meditation and all that kind of stuff. And
4: thing deteriorated in his wallet. And then that's when he signed Dumb and Dumber. It was like for $10 million or something that he did a check.
3: Was it 10? Yeah, I thought it was.
4: But something, whatever, it could have been more. It could have been, I don't know.
3: Yeah.
4: I know it's something like that.
3: Something. Maybe it was 10, but yeah.
2: I got to admit that this movie, you know, we'll talk a little bit more. This is not my vein of humor, although the next one I'm going to talk about might be similar, but I like it better. But anyway, his stuff is generally not my vein of humor, but I've seen things, you know, that I like. Some of his serious work is kind of good, too.
3: Mm-hmm.
2: Did you see that? It's a tough one to say.
3: Life of the Eternal Mind or something like that?
2: Eternal Spotless Mind of the Sunshine. I forget what that is. That's a weird movie. Have you seen that good?
4: I know the number 23.
2: Oh, yeah.
5: That's creepy.
4: That's the only serious one that I recall.
5: Obsessed with the number.
2: It is. Jim, do you have it yet?
4: Obsessed with the number 23,
5: yeah, everything like equal 23. He's writing it on the wall.
4: And I understand his point, like, sometimes don't you be like, hey, you look at the time and it's always this certain time, or these certain numbers. In Puerto Rico, where I'm from, where they have this thing that if you see a certain number often, they'll tell you, hey, play the lottery. Like, play that number.
2: I've got it here. The movie is called Eternal Sunshine of the Spotless Mind.
3: Okay.
2: And it's a really deep movie. Talk about deep. It's one of those things that really mess with you.
3: Mm-hmm.
2: It's kind of this meta type thing, and it's hard to explain. I know a lot of people like The Truman Show. I've seen most of that.
3: Yeah,
2: that's another
3: good
2: one that people like.
3: That's one that's funny, and it's got kind of a serious.
4: The Truman
3: Show is
4: the one that it's like they're recording his life. It's like all. Wasn't that like based on something? I think there was like a Japanese or Korean show or something like that where they were recording the dude.
5: This is real life?
4: Yeah, where they were recording him like in a room. He was in a room and people would tune in to watch him and he didn't even know.
3: Oh.
4: And at the end, I guess the door, the walls fall down and he's like in the middle. He's like, what the?
5: That's got to be the most surrealist.
4: It was an Asian dude and he was stuck in this house and he'd be recording all day, so he'd be talking to the camera alone. Oh man, it was wild.
3: Huh.
4: So I thought that had to do with that.
3: Maybe it does,
2: inspired
3: by heard that.
2: Or whatever.
4: Yeah.
2: Could be. This particular movie, I mean, he has, I'll just throw this in. Another one, actually, I kind of like is Yes Man. You see Yes Man?
4: Oh, yeah, that's a great movie.
2: That's a good movie. Yeah, speaking about positive, you know, it's a positive movie.
3: I haven't seen that one.
2: Yeah. It's good. It's about a guy that's in the dumps, and then he...
4: Can't say no.
2: Yeah, somebody inspires him to say yes to everything.
3: Okay.
2: And it just leads him on all sorts of adventures. And so it's a fun movie.
3: I saw Liar, Liar.
4: Liar, Liar is great. Hey, but that part where he's like, can I have the money? He's like, Yes. He just gives them the whole wad of money.
2: Yeah, so it's a good movie. So anyway, I do like Jim Carrey in some. This was okay. You know, this is featuring his character, which is kind of, what are we going to say?
3: Wacky.
2: Wacky, but also almost like, I'll use a more older term, like mental retardation almost. Like he's got some type of screw loose, you know. In his character, Pet Ventura is a little bit like that, I imagine. And this one where he's just really wacky. And but this is what really hit with audiences. It really did well. I mean, this guy had a huge career. So I hadn't seen it. You guys, I'm sure you've all
5: seen it. Because that was one of my favorite movies growing up. We lost it. I think it was in seventh grade for me.
4: Because it was something new.
5: I was like, oh my
4: goodness. So different.
2: Yeah. I had not seen that movie. I'll just getting into the movie a little bit. I think, and again, you know, I'm the guy that's the least positive about this one. I think Jeff Daniels was a little bit miscast. I wasn't buying him as much as Jim Carrey. Were you?
4: This is the thing. At the beginning, and that also came out in the interview that they said, "Oh, Jeff Daniels isn't funny. This guy plays in
2: serious movies,
4: and he does like plays and stuff like that." And the dude, I guess they were they offered him like $50,000, to do the movie. And then Jim Carrey was the one who believed in him, and he says, "Hey, cut my pay or something, and give him more." I don't know, it was something like that, and nobody believed in him, and he killed it.
2: Well, he said that he didn't want to do it because he thought it wasn't in his wheelhouse. And a lot of people, his agent, a bunch of people said, you know, don't do this. It's going to ruin your career, ruin your credibility. And then finally, Jim Carrey talked him into it. And this is Jeff Daniels' number one grossing movie that he's in.
4: Wow. Yeah. The number one grossing movie, it's one of his most memorable. To me, I know him from another movie that I really, really love, which is Pleasantville.
2: Okay, I didn't see Pleasantville. Oh, I know God, it's that movie. Black and white one. That's
4: great movie, and it has so many people. Paul Walker was in that movie.
3: Oh, really?
2: Reese Witherspoon,
4: Tobey Maguire, Paul Walker,
5: Spider-Man, Fast and the Furious.
3: You're right. It's all over the place. Dumb and Dumber.
4: What's the other one?
5: Miss Congeniality.
4: Legally Blonde.
5: Oh, Legally Blonde.
2: Yeah, Reese Witherspoon. Right?
4: And what's his name? The one from. From that he's a dirt bag. He's a dirt bag.
3: In the movie or for real?
4: No, in a show.
2: Yeah.
4: Frank Gallagher.
2: Oh.
3: Okay.
2: Not that guy that's smashing watermelons, not that guy.
4: No, not that guy, right? Mystery Man is the movie with Ben Stiller.
2: Okay,
3: Okay.
4: You remember the one with the bowling ball? Oh, that's a Ben Stiller. The one with the shovel.
2: Okay. We keep doing this for a long time. But I've never seen Pleasantville, but I know people like it. Jeff Daniels, the movie I like from him the best is Something Wild. You ever see that? Something Wild is a good movie. In fact, there is a scene in this movie that they took from that movie, and then they refer to it in the movie. There's the scene where they go into the restaurant and they offend that one guy. And then they go up to the counter and they say, "Hey, those guys are going to pay for our meal." And then they leave, right? And those guys get stuck with the bill. In Something Wild, which is a movie from 10, 15 years prior, they do the same thing, and Jeff Daniels does it. And then later when they're leaving, he said, "Where did you come up with that idea?" He said, "I saw it in a movie once." Well, he's talking about a movie with Jeff Daniels.
4: That is so funny. I had no idea. He said they get away scot-free. He's like, "No, they catch up to him halfway down the road and slice his throat."
2: But my point about Jeff Daniels is that I felt that Jim Carrey's character was real and his was not organic, that he was putting on a show.
3: Interesting.
2: I just felt that.
4: See, the first time I seen Jeff Daniels was there.
5: Same.
4: That's why I thought he was a dope. Okay. I thought, honestly, it got to a point where I liked Jeff Daniels' character more than Jim Carrey's. You know, because he's got two scenes that are crazy. It's the tongue one, which is memorable, and then one that he takes a dump.
2: On the toilet,
4: Those are two of the most memorable scenes in that movie, and they're both with him.
2: Yeah.
4: So that's why I think it really worked, you know?
3: Right. I think, you know, one of the things is because he seemed not as dumb, maybe, but then he starts talking like he knows what he's doing, and then he'll say something like totally off the wall, like, and prove like, see, I am, I thought you were smart. No, he is still an idiot. Okay. And that's what makes it funny. You know, yeah. Like you guys all comedians up on stage, you know, you can't say what people are expecting. If you say what people aren't expecting, then it's funny. And that's what I thought that's what he did best in the movie. But
2: the third main actor in the movie is the woman, Lauren Holly, which is kind of love interest for Jim Carrey and Jeff Daniels as well. And I don't know if you guys know this, but they got married. Jim Carrey.
3: All three
2: married,
3: of them?
2: Yeah. Jim Carrey married that Lauren Holly.
3: Oh.
2: And they're only married for like a year.
4: Yeah.
3: Oh.
4: Yep. And they met in that movie, right?
2: I'm assuming, yeah. There was one scene in their brief nudity where he pulls up her skirt, right, and shows her rear end. And that was not in the plan. And she had said something, I forget what it came up, and she admitted to him that she doesn't wear underwear, wears a thong or something like that. And so he lifted up during the take, and you know she didn't know he was doing it, and they left it in the film. And then I heard, you know, when I'm looking at this, at the trivia, that they played this movie on Nick at Night, you know, for 10-year-olds, and they left that scene in.
3: Uh-oh.
2: So anyway. Brief nudity.
5: Time for different then.
4: I'll tell you something. It's better than the one where he flips his legs up and farts with the lighter.
2: Yeah.
4: And it's, Jesus Christ, that came out on TV and we tried it. We never tried lifting up a dress, but we did try farting on fire.
5: That's a better one to pick.
2: I remember growing up, people at parties trying that. I mean, before this movie, you know, that was... Yeah, no, seriously. Yeah. That was a thing that people would try.
4: I didn't know that was that well.
2: Yeah, but like I said, it was really... It was also... It's a road trip movie. It's a buddy movie.
3: Yep.
2: Yeah.
3: Good guys win movie.
2: Yeah.
4: My favorite line from that movie is when he says... And the thing is, that movie makes you cry, makes you laugh, makes you think.
2: Mm-hmm.
4: You know, because there's a part where...
2: Which movie are you talking about?
4: Dumb and Dumber.
2: I didn't cry. Let's see.
4: Check it out.
5: Yep. Check it out.
4: Check it out. So it made me, you know, tear up when he says, when he's by the window, he's like, hang on, you just want to go over there so you can take that briefcase and give it to that girl, right? He's like, yeah, so. So I want to go somewhere where we know someone who could plug us into the social pipeline. And Harry tells him, no, Lloyd, I say we stay here and we save up for our worm farm. And he says, I'm tired of eking my way through life. Says, I'm tired of being a nobody.
2: Mm-hmm.
4: But most of all, I'm tired of having nobody. And that right there, when you don't have anybody, that hits you.
2: I will say
4: this. What is that? Yeah, what a loser.
2: I will say this.
3: All right, well, we gotta wrap it up.
2: I'll say this, that it's certainly about friendship and about how these guys, despite the fact that every now and then they get mad at each other, they do stick together, right?
3: Yeah. And they get pretty mad at each other for a while.
2: There, yeah. Dude, yeah,
4: I could quote this whole movie, bro.
5: Pretty Bird. That's
4: Pretty Bird.
3: Pretty Bird. Yeah.
5: They gave that kid that bird.
3: Yeah, right. The blind kid bird.
4: He sold him dirt. He didn't even have a head.
2: Actually, I think
3: he
2: taped
3: his head on.
2: I learned something that
4: I took care of it.
2: I know somebody's got a bird.
3: Yeah.
2: And it's called Petey. And I just assumed that was the name they came up with. Now I'm thinking it's from this movie.
3: Sure. Yeah. Was it a parakeet?
5: Inspired, I don't know. A lot. This movie's inspired.
2: But they had a generation.
3: Yep.
2: Yeah. But you don't see him quite so much anymore. Jim Carrey's not doing so. Another one that he did that I think is starting to get a little bit more appreciation by the time was a big bomb. It was really his first big bomb was Cable Guy.
4: That was a bomb. That
2: Cable
4: bomb?
2: Guy was a big bomb, but it's so since good. Become kind of a, what do they call it?
5: Cult classic.
2: I like Cable Guy.
4: Such a good
5: dark
4: movie.
5: Creepy.
4: Creepy. It's like, it's funny, creepy, like.
2: Like, yeah. I like when he sets him up with a prostitute, and he's like, I was doing pretty good with her. He goes, well, thank you. If she's worth every penny. He's like, what?
4: That's a good movie.
2: That is a dark movie, but it's good. He's got that lisp going the whole time, which is a little tough. But anyway, that was his first big misstep. That was directed by Ben Stiller, maybe. We talked about Ben Stiller.
4: Was it?
2: Maybe I'm wrong. But Matthew Broderick's in that.
3: Mm-hmm. Oh, yeah. Interesting.
2: Have you seen Cable Guy?
3: I never saw Cable Guy, nope.
4: Cable Guy is good, but man, I love Dominic, but nothing like Me, Myself, and Irene.
2: Oh. I didn't see that one.
3: Oh, I've seen parts of that one.
4: Yeah. Gosh. Yeah. I remember this movie vaguely because it was on my birthday. I was turning 12, 25 years ago. And we were at the South Shore movie theater, and there was a storm, and there was tornado warnings. Oh. And the theater got flooded. Hmm. Like, it got flooded. Like, it went about this much water. Huh. There was at the bottom.
2: Yeah.
4: And everything shut off and everything.
2: Huh.
4: Wow. I remember. And then they gave us, like, free tickets, you know, to rename. I remember.
3: So like, how far in the movie were you before?
4: When he grabs the...
3: No, that's not going to help me. You're halfway through the third of the way.
4: It's towards the end. Okay. Towards the end. They're, like, on a bridge.
5: So you almost saw the whole thing.
4: On a wooden bridge. And he's, like, the dude's going to shoot him. He's, like... No, it's okay. And he grabs his gun and he shoots his finger off. And right when he shoots his finger, everything shut off.
3: Yeah.
2: Wow. There's a sequel to this. Same two guys. The Dumb and Dumber 2.
3: Dumb and Dumber 2.
5: Oh, Dumb and Dumber.
4: Oh, my God.
2: Did you see it?
3: So. Dude, is it?
4: Let's not even mention that.
2: Did you see it?
4: Yes.
2: It's a prequel, is it?
5: No. Oh, there was a prequel.
4: There's.
2: Yeah, there's starting two different actors.
4: There's Dumb and Dumber-er and Dumb and... Dumb and Dumber-er and Dumb and Dumber 2.
2: And which one stars these guys?
4: Two.
2: Really?
5: Yeah.
4: Dumb and Dumber-er is when they met, when Harry met Lloyd.
5: Lloyd, yeah, that's right.
4: And when they went to school, honestly, they do look like them. Do look like them. But you know how you say that Jeff Daniel was more acted, more character? Both of them look like they're really acting hardcore to try to be the character.
2: Yeah.
3: Gotcha.
4: So that's why I just didn't. Just like Dumb and Dumber 2, I just think it was so bad. They looked like it was acting. The plots weren't funny.
5: That's a movie you only can do once, right? You can't replicate that, right?
4: You can't.
3: Yeah.
4: You can't.
2: Another thing is their names, Harry and Lloyd, is after the famous actor Harold Lloyd, which was like a silent era star, Harold Lloyd.
4: Oh, yeah?
2: That's where the names came from. It was directed by the Farley brothers, who have done
3: really
2: a lot of things, right? Kingpin, maybe, and Something About Mary. Is that the same guys, the Farley brothers?
4: About Mary?
2: I believe so.
4: That's a great movie. That's an awesome movie.
5: You want to change your movie?
3: Yeah.
4: No, it's so many. No. But Dumb and Dumber to me is just, remember, I can quote damn every line from this movie.
3: Yeah.
4: I mean, I just watched it so much. Actually, it's one of the only movies that I own in DVD.
5: DVD?
4: Yeah.
5: VHS?
4: VHS? You own a VHS, right?
5: You have some tapes still.
4: I have so many. I got Lethal Weapon. I got all of them. Like in cases, collections.
2: The Farley Brothers, Farley Brothers movies: Kingpin, Dumb and Dumber, Shallow Hal, Something About Mary.
3: Yep.
4: I was thinking about Shallow Hal earlier.
2: That was pretty good.
4: That was a really good movie too. And that was when I first met Jack Black. Like I was first introduced to him in that movie. Then I seen
5: was
4: Orange
5: his first
4: County
5: big one
4: that I seen.
5: Oh, okay.
4: Remember, I'm more Latino. I'm more Puerto Rican.
2: Mm-hmm.
4: So I grew up more with Spanish.
2: Right.
4: Then when I came over here and I started getting into like English stuff was like when I was like 10, 11. They let me watch movies. You know, back then they didn't, you know, get a whooping if I'm watching something you know. Because those are PG.
3: Yeah.
4: My mom was really strict. You know, she wouldn't let me watch stuff like that.
2: In Puerto Rico, did they, you kind of hinted this already, did they have pretty much the same media they have here or no?
4: What, TVs?
2: Yeah, shows. I'm saying TV shows and movies and things like that.
4: They do have the roads there, right? they have, like, after school, they played The Simpsons. You know how they used to have The Simpsons at 6:30, and they had Family Guy and all that stuff. They had those.
5: You had TGIF.
4: Yeah.
5: right.
4: But it was in Spanish.
2: Okay.
4: So it's like, you know how Homer is like,
5: How do you say dope?
4: I Bart. Dope. Like, you know, like more in the Spanish accent.
3: What did they do with the, there was like one of the TV characters was like a Spanish, he spoke Spanish. Ay caramba, right?
2: Yeah, yeah.
3: So what did they do for that? How did they
2: in
3: make
2: the bee costume?
3: Because,
2: yeah,
3: the bee guy. Yeah.
4: They'd still do it like just, that. Oh, just okay, like yeah. that, but in all Spanish. Yeah. But with an accent. It's, yeah.
2: Well, anyway, that wraps up our review, our 30
3: wraps it up.
2: our 30-year-old review of Dumb and Dumber. We want to thank our guests here, Kurt Bockert. Well, thanks, Kurt.
3: Thanks,
5: fellas.
2: And ADL, who just goes by the initials. ADL, thanks.
4: Hey, man, thank Appreciate you guys for ADL. Having me. Sorry, I took up all that time talking.
2: No, that's all right.
3: That's the point.
2: We're gonna keep talking in a couple minutes because I've got our next one. But thanks, guys, and we'll talk to you in a minute.
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I'm Ricky Alexander, and welcome to In Search of Relationship.

Hi, glad to be here on today. I wanted to immediately start talking to you about change and how people change their lives. I also want to declare that change can make you feel good. It can make you feel good. How do you feel when you wake up in the morning and look at yourself in the mirror? Do you ever take any time introspectively to try to discover where you are and what's actually going on in your life? And how do you want to feel as you're living? Many people walk around in their lives on a daily basis miserable. They really don't like where they are. They really don't like who they are inside. They really don't work on themselves so that they can feel good about themselves. That's what's important. It's not very important what people think about you. It's what you think about you. And so I want to begin to talk to my audience about having this conversation about what is it that makes us feel good. Another thing that I wanted to reflect upon is we've been talking about community, and we've been talking about what needs to go on in the community so that we can create a better condition for our families, our loved ones, and friends. And so we've been talking about that. We've been talking about reflecting upon that and actually spending some time to try to discover what is it that makes people happy? Isn't that a question? What is it that makes us happy? And the question becomes, are you happy with yourself? I also want to declare that most of the time when I talk to people, they usually have some unfavorable story that they want to tell me, because I'm a missionary. I'm an individual that's always in the community. I'm always in a place where I'm available. I work from 8 in the morning to 8 at night. I answer my telephone. I want to hear what people have to say. And if I can help, I really want to help. Now, let me tell you why I'm helping. Not because someone is paying me. I'm helping because it makes me feel good. Now, that's a concept. Do you ever do anything that makes you feel good, or everything, or is everything you do about making money? Is it about how much money you make? Does the money really make you feel good?

around you? What is it that you're trying to accomplish in your community? Do people feel better when they talk to you, or when they talk to you, is it always about a confrontation? I wrote in my schedule, in my Google schedule, I wrote no confrontation and no yelling. I don't want to yell, or I don't want to be in any confrontation. No one really feels the kind of person that I am is I really feel bad. I don't really feel good when I have an argument with someone, because I don't think that we really have to handle it that way. I don't think that that's the primary thing that, I mean, I don't think that we have to approach everything that we face when we are dealing with individuals in a conflicting way, something where we're always arguing. And then I wanted to share with you today that when I was coming up as a kid, I grew up in a traumatized neighborhood, in a neighborhood where there was a whole bunch of things going on. You just name it, you could see it. And it in my neighborhood, it just seemed as if everyone was angry with each other. They were always angry. They were always arguing. There was always a bottle of wine or something else to get high off of. Everybody was trying to escape what was going on in our neighborhood. And so it was very traumatizing and quite depressing to grow up in a neighborhood like that. So as a kid, one of the things that I wanted to focus on is I would ask myself, what kind of life do I want to live? And I still ask myself that question today. So most of my life, I've been working on trying to perfect my life and who I am let me just say it like this, to make me feel good about me. I want to feel good about me. I'm not really concerned about the way that other people feel about me. I'm concerned about how I feel about me. And if you're going to build a community, I think that people have to begin to take a look at what they're contributing in their community and what are you offering to the community and how do people feel when they come in contact with you? How do you feel? How do you feel, for instance, when you wreck someone's day and you know you did? And everyone in the neighborhood knows you're mean. That kind of a thing. Why would you want to live in a neighborhood like that? No one wants to live in a neighborhood where everybody is mean. I mean, I don't know about you, but I don't want to live in that kind of neighborhood. I want to live in a neighborhood where I can get along with my neighbors, and we're cordial, and we're kind to one another, and we look out for each other, and we look out for each other's kids. So in our talking about building a community, one of the things that I want to see in my community is I want to be around people who care about me and I care about them. I want to be around people that are looking out for my best interests and my welfare. And I don't particularly want people around me who are constantly using profanity and calling one another's names, and his girlfriend or his wife is some other word than what she should be being called. And this is happening every day. Just imagine this. Waking up in the morning, walking outside, and the guy next door is having an argument with his wife, and you can hear everything that's going on. You just set the course for your entire day. Or I should say, he set the course.
So

It's a beautiful thing when you realize that you can make a decision about who you want to be, where you want to live, where you want to go. And, you know, another thing that I wanted to say to my audience is I really don't care what color you are. I really don't care if you're black, white, Hispanic, or whatsoever. If you're a nice person, you're a nice person. I don't want to get into skin colors. It doesn't matter to me. I love being around decent people. Because I never had that when I was a kid. I wasn't around people who were looking out for my best interests. And then at times they would, and you could never tell. It's all depending on how they felt that day. Either you're getting cussed out, or people telling you you're a nice person, or I don't know. You can never really tell what was going to go on in the community that I came out of. And so when we talk about building community, when we talk about working in our communities, I want to ask my audience, how does the community look? How's it look? How does our community look? What kind of activities happen in our community? If you had the millions of dollars to fund a reconstruction of a community, how would, I mean, I'm not talking about the physical reconstruction. I'm talking about the internal reconstruction, because people are the ones that construct the persona of the community. The attitude of the community, the way that the community is implemented, how we take care of the people that are around us. I like to think that I live next door to some beautiful neighbors. I like to think that I live around people who are really concerned about me. I like to think that I'm around people who are looking out for my best welfare. Many times in my development, as far as my organization is concerned, I have helped many people. I've helped families come together, husband and wife teams. And sometimes they were not husband and wife teams when I met with them. They were the baby's mama, the baby's daddy, and all of this different kind of thing. And so I would ask them questions like this: do you love that girl? And if he said yes, I said, all of these your kids, right? Yeah. So why don't you put a ring on it? If you love her, why don't you get committed to taking care of her? There comes a time in our development that we have to grow up. Primarily what I wanted to talk to you about today is what I want in my life, what I want in my life as far as community is concerned. And I want to say this, too, because this is very important to me. I want my community to have a beautiful life. The people around me, I want to help them get to where they need to go. I don't want people hating me because I'm trying to help and because I'm trying to build my community and be a blessing to those that are around me. Now, you ask me, why do you do that? It makes me feel good. It makes me feel good to help people. It makes me feel good to educate young people. It helps me feel good when I can touch a family in my organization. It makes me feel good when I can counsel and save somebody's marriage. It makes me feel good when I can send a young man to Job Corps because he's going in the wrong direction and he just needs a little bit of help. He just needs someone to encourage him. He just needs someone. Watch this. This is a beautiful thing here. How about being a father figure to an individual that doesn't have a father, or the father is not in the home? If the father is not in the home, that plays a very significant role in the lives of the children.
If the father is not in the home, the mother is not in the home, it's going to affect the children. And if it affects the children, I want to ask you, what kind of monster are you creating? Not because the child is a monster, but because those individuals who are fathers and mothers need to take responsibility for their children. And I don't mean cussing them out, calling them names, speaking all kinds of deplorable hate to your children. It hurts. The children hurt. And so what am I looking for? I had to come to a conclusion where I was asking myself, what am I looking for? What am I trying to accomplish? What really do I want to see? In my lifetime, I like to see that I made an impact on my community that helped to change lives. Because no one cared about whether we changed, our lives were changing or not when I was a kid. Nobody cared about what was going on with us. And I want you to understand that I know how that hurts. I know about the depression. I know about the sadness. And there is nothing that my father could have bought me, my mother could have given me monetarily or materialistically. It's nothing that they could have gave to me to make me feel the way that I feel as an adult today. I like the person that I see in the mirror now. Why? Because I'm responsible for myself. There are some things that I will not do and I cannot do. So I have to be responsible for me. And isn't it a wonder how when you walk outside and you carry yourself in a certain way, that particular kind of persona can rub off on someone else? I've had people, believe it or not, I've had people to say they wanted to be like me. Most people have this distant character or mentor that they see on TV, and because he has a whole lot of money, you think he has his life together. I want you to know that I've been in those circles, and they don't have their lives together. They're sad and broken, and getting married every 10 years, or every 5 years, or every 3 years, or every 3 months. Why? You don't know how to be in relationship with someone. I'm talking about in search of relationship today. I'm talking about setting up relationships in our community that are going to be a blessing and a help to us. I'm talking about, there are certain things that I have seen in the community where the way people talk in the community, even when I was growing up in a project as a kid, my mother and the people, the women and the gentlemen in our community, when kids were around, they said if someone was using all kind of profanity and calling people names and that kind of a thing, there would be some adult that would stand up saying, "Hey, man, don't you see these kids here? Why don't you watch your mouth? Don't you see all these children around here?" But now I go in the grocery store and the kids are the one that's talking like their mothers and fathers, who are using all kind of profanity, this kind of a thing. Now, let me ask you the question. How does it make you feel when your son gets older and he's using all kind of profanity? He doesn't know how to talk to a police officer. He wasn't supposed to go to jail, but he went to jail. And the reason why he went to jail is because of his mouth. Now, I'm not saying that there's not injustices in the face of the earth, and there are certain things that are going on in our communities that should not be going on. But what I want to say is that a lot of what goes on in our community can be avoided if we learn how to handle ourselves and control ourselves and consider the individuals that are around us in our community. I see some guys walking down the street and somebody's mother is walking down the street. And when these women are walking down the street, they see them walking up the street. They move all the way to the side of the wall. They are literally terrified. Kunta Kinte is around here talking about throwing a spear at our grandmothers. It's ridiculous. And
so that we don't get this thing mixed up, and so that we don't that you don't feel that I'm trying to talk down to anybody in our community, I want you to understand what I'm describing was me. It was me. I didn't know how to live. I grew up in the wrong neighborhood. Didn't know how to talk to people. Didn't know how to treat people. Didn't know how to treat the very individuals in my family. My brothers and sisters didn't even want me in their house. And I want you to know that I felt miserable every day. First thing I did when I woke up in the morning is go get a pack of cigarettes and a fifth of wine. Because I couldn't live with myself. I had to blank myself out of my mind because I didn't like the person that I was, and no one else did. And so I want you to understand that something miraculous happened to me when I was about 23 years old. And I was in, get this, a drug and alcohol treatment program. I was trying to get myself together because I didn't like the way I was living. And see, I need to tell you the truth, because oftentimes when people change their lives, they never tell you about their stories. They never tell you about the things that you have overcome. I mean, that they have overcome. They never talk about how they did it. Most of the people that I know that are in the church come from rough backgrounds, that God saved them from horrifying lives. They made up their mind that they wanted to change. And incidentally, I've never seen anything change a man like I've seen the Bible change people's lives. If you read the book and apply the book, you can have your life changed. I'm a witness to that, because I didn't have a way to live. And that's what I'm talking to you about today. Most of the people that I meet and I'm trying to help, I realize that he don't know how to live. He doesn't know how to live. He is a product of his environment, and he is overcome by what he sees. So I'm here to say to you that you can change it. You can renew your mind. You can make up your mind to be a different person. I think that's what's magnificent about a human being, that you can make up your mind today, wherever you are, that you don't want to be the person that you were before. You don't want to be the person that you are now, and then begin to take the steps to change. This is how community begins. It begins by, first of all, working on yourself. And before you start talking to anybody about your accomplishments and what you've done, most people talk about their money. They feel like that's accomplishment. Money is accomplished, but you're still doing the same thing. As a matter of fact, you're worse. You're worse. Instead of having a girlfriend, you're buying women. All kinds of different things going on. And so we must change this culture in our communities. We must change who we are. And I'm talking about change because we need to talk about change. We need to have this conversation. I want you to know I love my little brothers and sisters. But I want them, I want to be able to deposit something in their lives so that they feel good about themselves, that they feel good about their children, that they feel good about the taking care of their responsibilities, that they feel good about paying their bills, that they feel good about focusing on what they want to get accomplished and what they want to do. This is what I'm interested in, because I wish somebody would have talked to me about what I was experiencing and then made a decision that I'm going to help him until he's well. I have about 20 or 25 individuals in my organization, some in Atlanta, some in Milwaukee, some in Chicago,
and a number of different individuals, and I talk to them about their lives. I'm talking to people that want to change. Isn't that interesting? Everybody don't want to be a nutcase. Some people really want to change. They really want their lives to be better. They want to walk around with a smile on their face. I grew up in a project, and I met my wife in 1980 at Kennedy King College. I wasn't at Kennedy King College because I wanted an education. I wanted the check that I was going to get because I went to school. It had nothing to do with an education. It had to do with how can I get this money? I'm going to have to do what I have to do to get this money. And so what I did was, is I went to school because I wanted money. And then I think that my wife was there because she wanted to build a career for herself. And she was just the most beautiful thing I had ever seen. And so I began to talk to her. The moment that I began to talk to her, my life from that moment began to change. I began to think differently. I noticed how beautiful she was, and I wanted to know why. And then when I met her mother and I met her father, I found out the reason why she's so beautiful is because she comes from beautiful people. And so beautiful people can have a tremendous impact on people in the community that are going through struggles. And now my wife and I, we've been together for 46 years, and I still love her today like I did when I first met her. And so I know that a change in behavior can change your life. And let me say it just like this. If nothing changes, nothing changes. If you are unwilling to change, you are setting yourself up for failure. You can't build a community with a bunch of people who are unwilling to make adjustments in their lives to create a community. I go to some of the communities in our city, and I have friends in Oak Creek. I have friends in Caledonia. I have friends in Milwaukee. I have friends in Chicago. I have friends everywhere. A lot of my friends, I've been knowing them for the last 50 years of my life. And where we may not have this beautiful relationship with one another, we're certainly cordial, and we certainly will help one another, and we certainly will try to do what we can to encourage one another. So I'm on this journey of getting to know people. Not only getting to know people, but giving direction. If they want direction, I want to give them, I'm a mentor, and I'll give them direction. If they want help with drugs and alcohol, I have a sacket, and I do the drug and alcohol thing. I will take you to where you need to go so that you can get you some help. We're going to be talking. I have so much to give. My name is Ricky Alexander, and welcome to In Search of Relationship.

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3: 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OWL stands for Older, Wiser, Local, and this is your host, Amy Therese. OWL is a public service program created by the Jazz Gallery Center for the Arts. 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And today, friends, we have another beautiful music and literature compilation by Karen Beaumont. And this one is about poems by Dorian Lux, surrounded by music. The Russian Bear, performed by an elementary school student. What's Broken? Meditation, written and performed by Karen Beaumont at St. Hedwig's. Moon Ghazal. Machine by Mark Melitis. Heart. Impressions for Piano by Carlotta Ferrari and performed by Karen Beaumont. Enough Music. Lectio by Victoria and performed by the Bach Chamber Choir. For the Sake of Strangers. Overture Concertante by Carson Kuman. Thank you, Dorian Lux, for sharing your poetry and to the musicians and composers who shared their work.

What's broken? The slate black sky, the middle step of the back porch, and long ago my mother's necklace, the beads rolling north and south, broken the rose stem, water into drops, glass knobs on the bedroom door, last summer's pot of parsley and mint, white roots shooting like streamers through the cracks. Years ago the cat's tail, the bird bath, the car hood's rusted latch, broken little finger on my right hand at birth, I was pulled out too fast. What hasn't been rent, divided, split? Broken the days into nights, the night sky into stars, the stars into patterns, I make up as I trace them with a broken off blade of grass. Possible, unthinkable, the cricket's tiny back as I lie on the lawn in the dark, my heart, a blue cup fallen from someone's hands.

Moon Gazelle. I can't remember the first time I saw it. Seems it was always there, even with me in the womb. The moon. It must have been night above the ocean, making a path of waves, gilded invitation, the parchment moon. Or the day moon. See-throughy wafer over the desert, caught in the arms of Saguro, thin-skinned, heart-sucked moon. Blue as new milk, aquarium water, Mexican tile, blue as cold-bitten fingertips, nail beds, quick blue arcs of half-moons. How I felt when I saw my first-grown boy, round-eyed, all sinewy muscle, his calves, his biceps, plump as moons, buttons, doorknobs, volleyballs, clocks, egg yolk, orange slice, violet iris, our planet a pupil, mote in the eye of the moon. The cell inside me splitting and splitting, worm of the fetus, tadpole, the glazed orb of my eye, my belly taut as a moon, the blood-streaked moon of her head pushing through, moons of faces above me, urging me, pulling, promising the moon. There are earthquakes on the moon, water, not geologically dead, still acting like a planet, upheaval, turmoil, shaking her head, the moon. When I see the earth of you, I still feel moonquakes, even now, after so many moons, my round breasts swoon, my fingertips small.

Heart. The heart shifts shape of its own accord. From bird to axe, from pinwheel to budded branch, it rolls over in the chest. A brown bear, groggy with winter, skips like a child at the fair, stopping in the shade of the fireworks booth, the fat lady's tent, the corn dog stand. Or the heart is an empty room where the ghosts of the dead wait, paging through magazines, licking their skinless thumbs. One gets up and walks through the door into a maze of hallways. Behind one door, a room full of orchids. Behind another, the smell of burnt toast. The rooms go on and on. Sewing room with its squeaky treadle, its bright needles. Room full of file cabinets and torn curtains. Room buzzing with a thousand black flies. Or the heart closes its doors, becomes smoke, a wispy lie, curls like a worm and forgets its life, burrows into the fleshy dirt. Heart makes a wrong turn. Heart locked in its gate of thorns. Heart with its hands folded in its lap. Heart a blue skiff parting the silk of the lake. It does what it wants, takes what it needs, eats when it's hungry, sleeps when the soul shuts down. Bored, it watches movies deep into the night, stands by the window counting street lamps, squinting out one by one. Heart with its 100 mouths open, heart with 100 eyes closed, harmonica ear, heart of tinsel, heart of cement, broken teeth, redwood fence, heart of bricks and boards, books stacked in devoted rows, their dusty spines unreadable, heart with its hands full. Hieroglyph heart, etched deep with its history lists of things to do. Nearsighted heart, club-footed heart, hard-headed heart, heart of gold, coal. Bad juju heart, sing the lowdown blues, choir boy heart. Heart in a frumpy robe, heart with its feet up reading the scores. Homeless heart, dozing, its back against

enough music. Sometimes when we're on a long drive and we've talked enough and listened to enough music and stopped twice, once to eat, once to see the view, we fall into this rhythm of silence. It swings back and forth between us like a rope over the lake. Maybe it's what we don't say that saves us.

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No matter what the grief, its weight, we are obliged to carry it. We rise and gather momentum, the dull strength that pushes us through crowds. And then one young boy gives me directions so avidly. A woman holds the glass door open, waiting patiently for my empty body to pass through. All day it continues, each kindness reaching toward another, a stranger singing to one as I pass the path of trees offering their blossoms, a child who lifts his almond eyes and smiles. Somehow they always find me, seem even to be waiting, determined to keep me from myself, from the thing that calls me, as it must have once called to them, this temptation to step off the edge and fall weightless away from the world.

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0: Good afternoon. You're listening to River West Radio. I'm Karen Lemke, and you're listening to the Bogwitch Story Half Hour. And we have a special guest today. Taylor Corson is here. He's going to talk a little bit about the Rethink 794 program and all sorts of other things that that he's up to. Welcome to the program.
1: Thanks for having me.
0: Yeah. So could you tell us a little bit about yourself?
1: Yeah. So I am a resident of downtown Milwaukee. I am an architect, and I grew up in Manitowoc, Wisconsin, went to UW-Milwaukee for architecture school, and did a master's program at the University of Michigan, and have been here in Milwaukee ever since, about 10 years now, and love the city. So, a lot of volunteer effort is going into this, so excited to talk about it.
0: Yeah, and we're when we started talking about this interview, we realized there's a lot of material, and so we decided to dedicate the whole month of August to this project. So we're going to be, this will be an ongoing conversation for us to really go deep into some of these ideas about Rethink 794 and even community wealth, developing a new model for community wealth in Milwaukee as well. So super excited to have you on the show, and maybe we should just jump in and get started.
1: Sure. Yeah. Well, yeah, I think just broad scopes, Rethink 794 is a community group of people, volunteers, for the most part, advocating for the section of highway between the downtown and the Third Ward and, you know, our lakefront. So there's a few options with regards to that that the state is studying. And the one we would like to see, the resident group would like to see, is a boulevard take the place of that elevated highway that's at the end of its useful life. So they're studying, you know, what should we do with this? There's a few options. Should we keep it up? Should we, you know, make it a street level boulevard and open up the potential to connect these neighborhoods and the lakefront? So that's really what we're talking about today.
0: And this is very much a grassroots effort. I mean, it's I've seen the drawings, and I know on your website, let me make sure we get the pronunciation right for the name. Where could they find more information?
1: Yeah, rethink794.com. It's it's got a lot of information about what we'd like to see. Our volunteers have made, including myself, have made a lot of depictions and visuals about what could be in this space, like. And the question about it was originally, like, do we really want to see a highway, you know, through the heart of our downtown for another 60 years? And so this is, like, long-term thinking about what does our city want to become? And it was, like, a decision, you know, at some point to put a highway there and through these neighborhoods of Milwaukee all over, really. And it's a decision to rebuild it or to take it, you know, down to grade and let a boulevard handle the traffic while allowing more neighborhood development there.
0: Yeah. And I love that vision. And of course, like, rebogifying would would involve deconstructing a lot of the modern infrastructure. And I'm thinking about that area that we're talking about, like, I think of the Milwaukee Public Market as kind of being in the heart of Third Ward. And we're talking about the highway that goes right past it, that's at, as you say, above ground level. And there's all that area underneath it that can't really be used or developed for other purposes. And because of gravity, right, it's going to come down one way or another. It'll start crumbling in dangerous ways if we don't deconstruct it. It's just, what do we do next, right? And you were, before we started the program, you had mentioned there are some other

0: we're talking about the section that goes east and west, through the downtown and through the Third Ward. So a lot of people, I think, don't realize that this was a remnant of this loop that they were trying to do when they originally scoped out, you know, where should these freeways go through our city. It wasn't always the case that we had these. It was largely in the 40s, 50s, 60s that these were being built through neighborhoods. And all over in Milwaukee, there was 6,000 homes that were destroyed in various neighborhoods. Wow. To make way for the freeway system that we have today.
1: Excuse me for interrupting, but I'm guessing that there were some choices made about which communities would be sacrificial zones.
0: Yeah, definitely. There was this kind of white flight to the suburbs. We were talking post-war. There's the suburbanization of America, white picket fence. We want to commute now into the city, do our job, and then commute out to the suburbs to, you know, live and have this kind of separation of our lifestyles. And people don't also realize that Milwaukee was one of the densest cities at one point, second to New York. It was the second most dense city for people living in the downtown area. And that was when our downtown was much smaller, our city limits were smaller. We had almost 700,000 people that the city was growing into. And then we made these choices about highways. And specifically, when you talk about which neighborhoods they were choosing to route these through, of course, a big part of that was like this urban renewal. And so this was a program that evaluated, minority neighborhoods, less fortune in those neighborhoods, and where could we, you know, utilize this infrastructure to, tear down some of these older homes that aren't, you know, are maybe have safety hazards, or, the thinking was that there was less political backlash to a neighborhood being torn through when it was a less affluent neighborhood. And it wasn't just all neighborhoods that didn't have affluence. Of course, Bronzeville neighborhood was like this thriving black and brown community that had amazing businesses and like this culture, like jazz culture, and mm-hmm. A thriving black community that was decimated by the 94-43 north-south highway. And then we talk about like those highways that were planned. They even like took down all the homes through these neighborhoods and then never got the funding to build the highways. So that was the Park West Freeway, the Stadium Expressway, and then there was a section of the Park East Highway that was going to loop and connect along our lakefront to 794, the section that we're talking about today. So that was called the Loop Closure Freeway, and that was going to loop the downtown with highways and make it ultra convenient, you know,
1: for drivers. Right.
0: And so the remnants of what, like when they talk about the Bridge to Nowhere, 794, and the Blues Brothers movie, mm-hmm. That was like this highway that just ended because they had this backlash in the 70s and 80s to this continuous building of highways through our neighborhoods. And when it reached the lakefront, people were like, oh, wait a second. Do we really want a highway disconnecting our city from the lakefront? And when it did reach, the Park East, a more affluent white neighborhood, they had the political, ability to fight against this.
1: And say, not in my backyard.
0: Yeah.
1: Right?
0: And, mm-hmm. and, well, yeah, in regards to interstate.

0: So they really found these ways to fight it and never have it built. And then, of course, that leads us to the Park East that was removed 20 years ago, to make way now for the Deer District that's there today. So that was a major success and one of the first highway removals in the nation. That was a choice. There's like this great example, the Embarcadero Highway removal in San Francisco, that disconnected the neighborhood from the Bay Area. And that was removed because of an earthquake breaking up its structure. And then they decided, oh, we don't really need this. A boulevard at grade will suffice for the traffic. And then that was so successful, they ended up removing another little section of that later on. So that was due to nature. And when we talk about rebogifying or like the nature's intervention of these structures over time, we realize that these structures won't live forever, and we'll have to keep rebuilding these every 60, 70 years. And that's where we're at with 794 now is this
1: And
0: time.
1: really, we have to be at the end of fossil fuel. We have to, you know, we if we are building up infrastructure, as you say, for the next 60 years, we won't, we can't be having cars 60 years from now. And I just want to zoom back a little bit too, because we had intercity electric rail in my dad's generation, and that all got torn down, right, to make, or torn up, to make it so we would have this car dependency. And every, you know, General Motors and other car makers really wanted everyone to have a car in their garage, two cars in their garage, three cars in their garage, right? You know, sell all these cars and get us addicted to that kind of transit rather than the transit that we had just before it. And I don't know quite how we're going to, you know, turn the clock back on that, but it seems to me building this infrastructure for another 60 years of you know, single drivers in cars just doesn't make any sense.
0: Yeah, I think what the opportunity is here specifically is much more than just like the car dependency question is so front of mind here, not just because, it's a highway infrastructure, but because of what it does specifically for our region. It is one of the few places in the Third Ward, the downtown living scenarios, where you open up thousands of more opportunities to live in that area. Now you're making more opportunity, which, alleviates pressure on all these neighborhoods to grow. And so let's make housing density where it makes sense in the downtown area, where it's got great access to transit, to jobs, to the many recreational areas and Summerfest and the lakefront, the rivers. So what is important about this space is it's not just flipping it from all cars, single use all cars, to not that, but it's taking that away, but adding a fully walkable neighborhood where it makes sense to not potentially have to rely on a car. Maybe in the future, you can have live in an apartment where you have a car service, where you can rent the car from the apartment building when you need to use it, and lots of people can kind of share in that collected ridership. Or like, if we're thinking this long term, we're thinking like driverless cars, how's that gonna work? We also have this amazing opportunity. This is like the transit hub of Wisconsin, really. We have the Amtrak station that connects us regionally to Chicago and Minneapolis, which has been having like a resurgence of success in ridership. And then there's the momentum. Tony Evers just and his administration just applied for a rail of Amtrak to connect from Milwaukee to Madison. Mm-hmm. And then there's another proposal for regional rail, like the KRM, but it would, it's called the MARC rail system. And it's
1: what
0: in
1: is
0: the
1: KRM?
0: Yeah, it's Kenosha, Racine, Milwaukee. And the MARC is Milwaukee area, Racine, Kenosha. And so this would connect our South Shore residents and particularly the downtowns of each of these areas regionally with our downtown. And so when those regional connections happen, when you arrive to our city, do you want to arrive to like this, you know, no man's land of infrastructure above your head and loud, you know, traffic and kind of a void of activity? Or do you want to arrive at the neighborhood that is walkable and there's eyes on the street? There's a collective ownership of, hey, this is our neighborhood. And how would it feel to walk from the Amtrak station to the Summerfest and Lakefront grounds and through a neighborhood instead of this kind of overhead, you know, infrastructure.
1: Yeah, yeah. I think you've used the expression of like a welcome mat, or you know, how
0: yeah,
1: is
0: doorstep.
1: It when yeah, yeah. the doorstep that yeah. that coming off of the train, and I'm imagining it right now because I've gotten off, you know, I've taken the Amtrak from the intermodal station, and it's just sort of disorienting that you're like, well, where. I mean, I can see the city over there, but you have to navigate all of this. And there's currently construction and other things that yeah. make it sort of difficult. We do have the hop, which is nice, you know, to pull you, draw you into the city. But the images that I've seen, the renderings, the pictures that look like the, you know, the kind of a greenness that would connect from the train station to the lakefront. I just love that image of that being more the welcoming image of our city.
0: Yeah, I mean, I think the first vision, the first part of this vision too, is an automatic like benefit is to take the land if it does open up in this way, to automatically like start like greenifying it, and let's first just make it like green space and public space. Mm-hmm. You know, give that ultimate like immediate improvement to our city, where it's okay. This is public land, and then you know, make it grass, put these trees in it, and then over time have a neighborhood kind of evolve in that space. And like, but let's get the automatic like benefit of greening it first. And the boulevard, I mean, I just want to focus on like the aspect, because
1: yeah.
0: for this study that the Wisconsin Department of Transportation is doing, they've been studying, you know, thoroughly the traffic, anticipated, you know, throughput and all these like technical aspects of things. And, you know, just to mention, like they often overestimate these things because they're looking at the worst case scenario. But they're saying that a boulevard can work in this space, that there would be only 26,000 cars on the Clybourne Boulevard. And of course, like cars would disperse to the grid system, and the grid can actually handle a lot more cars than we give it credit for often. And a boulevard is this, you know, this street at grade that is very pedestrian friendly with wide sidewalks and a median in the middle of it. So it slows the cars down, makes it much safer, and it would be much more easy to navigate the whole downtown because we intuitively know the grid. And if you drive the 794 to get to downtown or to leave downtown, it is this very confusing mess of
1: yeah.
0: like tangled ramps, and you know, it's easy to get lost in that, and it would just be much simpler and safer for the whole downtown if cars just dispersed through the grid and were able to access to the interstate system in a simple and efficient way.
1: That makes a lot of sense to me. And having I myself have been coming from, say, Bradford Beach and trying to get over the Hone Bridge and ended up taking like 794 West or something, like, you know, I'm on my way to Madison. I'm like, no, I missed the turn, you know, like that confusion of all the elements meeting up right in that place, right by Summerfest. And I grew up here, so it didn't seem so weird to me that we had like five layers of highway. But having been in other much bigger cities and realizing that the way that our downtown looks is sort of the cautionary example in some textbooks, right? Of like, don't do what Milwaukee did with all of these layers. And it's maybe hard for us who've always been here to recognize, well, how, if it's always been this way, how could it be any way different from that?
0: Yeah. I mean, cities all over are recognizing, you know, and reevaluating their infrastructure at this scale, because like, we've overbuilt a lot of this infrastructure. And in Milwaukee, like, if it is nice to like take a zoom out to other cities and say, like, does it really make sense? We have 794 and 43 going parallel.
1: Mm-hmm.
0: They're parallel to one another, just 1 mile apart. And yes, that 1 mile would not be a big deal to cars traversing streets. You know, it would take you 4 minutes to drive through that area on city streets versus maybe one on an interstate. But it is a big deal to the city. Like, you know, when you're walking and what you could do with a whole neighborhood in that little span of what's little to highway scale is tremendous to neighborhood scale. Like, we're talking a whole new neighborhood connecting the Third Ward and the downtown. Like, this could be, we've estimated with the land under it and the land adjacent to it, potentially 5 to 8 to 10,000 units.
1: Because we're not just housing units.
0: Yeah, housing units. So that is regional affordability at a massive scale and density where it makes sense. Instead of continuing to sprawl out to the farm fields and putting, you know, if you don't want, like, you know, apartment buildings in your neighborhoods, then, like, let's do it where it makes sense and where there is demand for that.
1: And really, when else do we have opportunities to build a fresh neighborhood? I mean, this is really a unique opportunity to do that. And I'm thinking about opportunities in terms of like how it became this way. And again, zooming out a little bit, timescale wise, we had cheap energy from like the 1940s until like now-ish. And we won't always have the cheap energy to have cement and, you know, the kinds of processes to build up the infrastructure that we had in the past. And I'm thoughtful of things like nature-based solutions, and I don't know how you would build a highway with bamboo or algae or something like that, hempcrete, but that we do need to be thinking about things that are less carbon intensive, that don't use fossil fuels the way we just kind of burned through fossil fuels in our lifetimes. I mean, our lifetimes were made possible. The expansion, the growth of population was made possible by the cheapness of oil and gas, and that just won't always be the case in terms of opportunity costs. So, yeah.
0: There's a lot of infrastructure, too, that, like, needs this funding. And where do we want to really spend that? Like, if we have to be more conservative about where we're spending that money,
1: mm-hmm.
0: is this interstate that is overbuilt and underutilized, you know, we have lanes, the amount of lanes on 794, they handle about 40,000 cars going over the Hone Bridge. The same number of lanes handle the traffic that is on I-94, that's 150,000 cars. So there's one to three, you know,
1: three times as many.
0: Yeah, three times as many cars that use the same number of lanes on 94. And so this is overbuilt infrastructure. And we're not talking about the Hone Bridge. That is a vital connection to the South Shore. But we're talking about the ultra convenience. Like we're really prioritizing ultra convenience through our downtown at the expense of like what could be. And when we're talking about these funding dollars that may not always be there to mm-hmm. like rebuild these highways and every 70 years, like are we going to keep doing this?
1: Yeah.
0: And put that to use elsewhere where it makes sense.
1: And that's a stewardship question, right? How best to steward our resources, and maybe it's not being well stewarded in this current format, and maybe there's a better way. And I'm just going to remind listeners that to find out more about, now there is a website for the Department of Transportation study, and that's lakeinterchangestudy.wisconsindot.gov. But the plans for Rethink 794, you can find that at rethink794.com. We just have a few minutes left before the end of this conversation, but we're going to pick up next week for it. Are there any parting ideas that you want our listeners to kind of think about, or maybe in the last minute or so that we have here?
0: Yeah, well, you know, this is importantly a resident vision. We've really built this grassroots energy around, hey, could we envision something better for the long-term benefit of the city? And we want those benefits to be most felt throughout the city. So importantly, like if you see that vision, come talk to us. Like we're your neighbors. We, you know, often get conflated like, oh, this is just for developers and like for rich condos. Like this is much more than that. It's about fundamentally changing the dynamic of our city and could build like generational wealth at a city scale. Which is something I want to talk a little bit more about next time.
1: Yeah, yeah, and I'm looking forward to that. We'll get into the community, because it's very aligned with this, the community wealth building. Well, that's all the time we have today. Thank you so much, Taylor.
0: Thank
1: looking
0: you.
1: Forward to learning more about it next week.
0: Thank you.

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1: Hello, everyone. Welcome to Quantum Arts. My name is Jules.
2: And I'm Marcy.
1: And today we have Lee as our guest. We'll be introducing him in just a couple minutes. First, we're going to shout out a couple things that are going on around the area. I know that you definitely want to plug something.
2: I've got a couple things, but what have you got, Jules?
1: Oh, man. Well, there will be another Opera Impasta on the 12th, which will be 3 days before my 38th birthday.
2: Oh, woo! My goodness.
1: I'm also going to shout out that we're moving to Bayview in just a couple days. We'll get the keys and then have the month to do that. So that'll be really exciting.
2: Yeah, you've got a big month ahead.
1: Just a few things.
2: Just a few things.
1: And then in September, from the 18th through the 20th, we're doing Pagliacci with Bruce City Opera. Marcy's actually going to be the intimacy coordinator or director?
2: Director.
1: Director, ha.
2: You got
1: so
2: it.
1: That'll be exciting. So I get to be Nedda, who is the sad clown's wife, essentially. If anybody's heard Riri Pagliaccio, that's where that's from. So I get to be not an ingenue this time, which is really exciting because all the other things I've done that have been roles have been more ingenue. Oh, look, she's so cute. This one's like, no, I can kick some butt, for lack of other words. So really excited for that. And then there is a sort of random thing in Whitewater on September 5th. It is pretty much the same as what we do at Opera Impasta at Nessun Dorma, but just in Whitewater through somebody who came to see one of those. So that will be at 6 on the 5th of September.
2: And there's pasta there as well. So you're continuing the opera and pasta theme.
1: It is
2: so
1: very much an Italian place as well.
2: Yeah.
1: But yeah, so then for the opera and pasta here on the 12th, that will start at 7:30. The one in Whitewater on the 5th will be at 6. So try to keep those things straight.
2: Right. Try to keep those numbers straight.
1: 5, 6.
2: You didn't say the other one.
1: Yes. So those are the things I can think of at this point. I'm sure I'm forgetting something. Also, shout out to my mother-in-law who is in town from Montana, who's going to help us with some of that transition stuff. And there's a wedding. Congratulations to some cousins on the 13th of August. We'll be going there in Chicago. So that's what I've got. But I know you got some other things going on.
2: I've got a couple things. Yeah. So I want to just again shout out Frozen is currently playing right now out at the Fireside on their beautiful stage. Definitely go check that out. It's Disney's Frozen the Musical. I was the intimacy director. I'm the close contact choreographer for that show where I'm in residence out there. I work all their shows. It really is a stunningly beautiful show, really magical and definitely worth going to see. So definitely go check that out. And then for myself, opening next week, you've heard me talk about it on the show before, but I am in Disaster the Musical with Bombshell Theater Company. We open next week, so definitely get your tickets. It is a jukebox musical, so it's all 70s music, but what's cool about it is it's all different genres of 70s. So you've got folk and pop and rock and the disco, just every flavor of 70s music. So it's going to be all your favorite songs. You're going to get to sing along at the end, so that will be fun. And it's a parody, it's a comedy, it's a ridiculous spoof of all of the disaster movies of the 70s, so things like the Poseidon Adventure, Airport, things like that. So it's a lot of fun. Definitely come check it out. And it'll open next week already. That's pretty wild. So, and it will run through the 30th of August, so you've got plenty of chances to come check that out at the Bombshell Studio Theater. So yeah, that's what I got.
1: Yay.
2: Oh,
1: and one more that I forgot. You'd think as the president of All In Productions, I'd remember things that are happening with that. There is a, it's not a fundraiser. It is kind of a variety show of sorts on August 22nd. It's kind of a nerd cabaret.
2: Okay.
1: So I believe that's at Comedy Sports. I do not recall the time, but I know it's in the evening. I will make sure to shout that out again next week as well.
2: So the songs are all themed in terms of
1: like nerdy stuff.
2: Nerdy
1: stuff. It could be Comic-Con. It could be a favorite show that you like the songs from, whatever it is.
2: Okay.
1: Just kind of nerdy.
2: Okay.
1: Style.
2: So that's sort of the theme.
1: Yep.
2: Is geek chic.
1: Yes.
2: The geek chic cabaret.
1: Essentially. Yes.
2: Okay. It sounds like a lot of fun. Definitely folks should go check that out.
1: Yes.
2: Yeah.
1: So I confessed to Lee, what, like 3 months ago, 4 months ago, at Milwaukee Opera Theater's like fundraising event that I have wanted to say hello and like figure out an excuse to be like, let's connect for a very long time.
2: You were a fan from afar.
1: I was from social media, but I was like, we have a lot of the same friends and a lot of similar connections. And then I was just like, you know what? Why not? Like now I can use the excuse of the radio show to be like, let me get to know you. But I know that Marcy has known Lee for a much longer time than I have. So do you mind kind of introducing your connection as well?
2: Of course, yeah. So Jules is referring to the MOT fundraiser earlier this year in May. That was called Made in Milwaukee. And one of the guests of the fundraiser was Milwaukee's Golden Girls. And you've heard me talk about that before because I've been part of that group now for going on 8 years, I think.
1: Oh,
2: and Lee, so people know I play Sophia Petrillo. I portray Sophia Petrillo in that. Lee portrays Blanche Devereaux. And actually, I should say Dita Vaughn. Lee, who is also one of the voted by Shepherd Express, right?
3: Yep.
2: Is Milwaukee's favorite drag queen for 2 years. The fabulous and gorgeous Miss Dita Vaughn. So Lee/Dita portrays Blanche. So that's how I met Lee, was doing the Golden Girls my first year. Now, Lee has been in the Golden Girls cast since the very beginning, along with Dear Ruthie, who plays Dorothy.
1: Yay.
2: But Brandon, who you also know as
3: yes.
2: well, who plays Rose, he and I were latecomers to the cast. There were some OGs before us.
1: Mm-hmm.
2: But Lee is one of the OGs of Milwaukee's Golden Girls. And this is our 10th year.
3: Super excited
2: about I know it. Our 10-year anniversary. But I think your artistic journey started long before the Golden Girls. Do you want to tell us a little bit about yourself and your artistic journey? Where did your love for the performing arts come from?
1: Tell us your story, please.
3: Absolutely. Thank you both for having me here today.
1: Of course.
3: I'm originally from Manitowoc, Wisconsin,
1: uh-huh.
3: a little bit north of here, and I grew up doing community theater with a youth nonprofit organization called Peter Quinn's Performing Company. And we would do the shows, and I shared a dressing room at one point with a guy who was also a drag queen in Milwaukee.
1: Yes.
3: And that's how I was introduced to the art form of drag.
2: So I didn't even know that. I learned something new today.
3: Here's a little backstory.
2: Yeah.
3: As I was like learning like the ropes of theater, because in the youth nonprofit, we all did the fundraising, the directing, the choreography. It was all run by people, I believe it was ages, is it 16 to 23?
1: Nice.
3: It was a good experience.
2: So you were wearing a lot of hats and getting a lot of experience right away.
3: Yeah, I wasn't necessarily like in a director role or like in charge of fundraising myself, but we were all kind of like involved together. So you guys kind of get, you're not just learning like onstage theater, but you're kind of learning the backstage, which was really cool. And I didn't realize until older or later on in my life that I was learning all of those valuable lessons so early on.
1: Mm-hmm.
3: But I ended up sharing a dressing room with a guy named Tyler Wichahowski, who was also a drag queen. And
1: yes.
3: during intermission of, we were in a production of Anything Goes,
1: mm-hmm.
3: he would put his drag makeup on and then wear big sunglasses for the second half of the show. And then after the show, drive to Milwaukee and come work at La Cage in 219.
1: Nice.
2: Oh my goodness.
3: So I thought to myself, as like probably a young 16-17 year old, I was like, I don't know what this whole drag thing is, but it's pretty cool. He gets to be somebody else.
1: Nice.
3: And it, you know, the makeup was fierce, and he was just a really great guy. So yeah, that's how I started.
2: I didn't even know that. And
1: mm-hmm.
2: I've known Lee for a long time, so that's super cool. So you really sort of got it in your blood at the high school age when you were doing, you know, the theater, at least the performing aspect, because drag is a performance art in and of its own. We've had this conversation
3: yeah.
2: a lot, you and I, but also I've had this conversation on the air as well. But it's a different kind of performing arts form than musical theater.
3: Absolutely.
2: It's different all on its own. But you sort of got your start. First bite at the apple was musical theater.
3: Mm-hmm.
2: Would you say that that's your first love? Do you come back to that, or do you feel like you can have many loves that are equal?
3: Well, I love performing and being involved with the arts in general. So I can't really say I choose one or the other.
2: Okay.
3: But we did, I would give credit to musical theater being like my home base where I learned my like performance.
1: Nice.
3: Because I didn't start actually doing drag until I think I was 23 when I moved to Milwaukee.
1: Mm-hmm.
3: And I said when I was younger, if I ever did move to Milwaukee, that I would like look into drag. I learned a little bit here and there because YouTube was just coming around. So like you could find some like old videos of Lip Synca in like 1995 at Boy Bar in New York, and you could watch some of her performances, so I could like learn drag. And RuPaul also had like, was it on VH1? She had like a talk show before she had
2: RuPaul's Drag Race.
3: And I would like sneak down in the basement and I would be like feeling like, ooh, I shouldn't be watching this. But you know, you got a little taste of what drag was that way too.
2: Well, and that's really cool that you got introduced to it while you were also a musical theater performer. So they kind of both grew out of the same place on the same experience.
3: I would say absolutely yes.
2: Yeah. Oh, that's super cool. And so I know just from working with you that a bulk or a lot of your Milwaukee performance and what listeners are going to know about you mostly is probably knowing you as Dita Von, who
3: right.
2: is a very well-known, beautiful, and talented drag queen.
3: Well, thank you.
2: Yeah, she's stunning, and it's so hard for me to be in a room with Miss Dita and just feel so inadequately gorgeous compared to her. But fabulously talented and always puts on a terrific show. So definitely, if you haven't seen her, don't miss a chance to go see her. But what I know, the bulk of your performing in Milwaukee is as Dita Von, but you recently kind of came back to your musical theater roots as Lee in a performance with Outskirts, which we talked about on this show, and had Morgan on talking about Reefer Madness.
1: Yes.
3: And it's Morgan's birthday today.
1: Happy birthday, Morgan.
2: Happy birthday, Morgan.
3: Happy birthday, Morgan.
2: Oh, my goodness. So it's all kind of coming around. But so you've been able to still keep or start to bring that musical theater aspect back into your Milwaukee persona as well.
3: Absolutely. It's been fun. It's kind of been sneaking up. So, you know, as I was doing drag and being really busy, like show directing shows and doing all drag shows and events throughout, I always had like this hankering feeling like in the back of my mind that I wanted to still do drag, but get back to my roots of like musical theater. Because, well, you perform in drag and it's very like you're treated for your drag persona. And I just... that inner artist in me was itching to be doing musical theater without the layer of makeup and the five layers of pantyhose and all the padding. And, you know, so, yeah, we talked about it for a couple of years.
2: We did.
3: And I'm very grateful for a lot of positive encouragement to audition, just put myself out there. Because after you take a break, it probably was about 15 years since the last time I auditioned for a musical. I did Rocky Horror Picture Show with UW Manitowoc before I moved out of Manitowoc, and then Reefer Madness was the next musical that I did.
1: Well, and to be fair, for people who aren't as familiar with drag, typically it's lip syncing to something.
3: Correct.
1: Right? It's not very often that somebody's actually going to do something live while doing like a drag show, like at La Cage or something. So this is also like another chance for you to actually like use your instrument and your like persona like on the stage more active. And I'm not saying it's not actively as a drag performer, but like you get to do it like the sound, if that makes sense.
3: Yeah, it's absolutely a little more personable of a performance to use your own voice.
1: And
3: I love lip syncing. My favorite, I love Last Dance by Donna Summer. I could do it all the time, every show. But there's always like a little voice inside of me that's like, you know, you can sing and you know, you could be singing Last Dance live. So it's like listening to that little voice. And I just recently started honoring it. So I don't know. Reefer Madness was a great experience. I loved every minute of it.
1: It sounds like there's many karaoke adventures in our future.
3: Let's go.
2: Let's do it.
3: Let's go.
2: I absolutely had a blast working with you as the intimacy and co-fight director on Reefer Madness. That was really a really fun dynamic as well, to get to sort of work with you in that capacity and help choreograph those moments that Jack has with May, which was really fun. But it is a completely different style of performance. And you can talk about this much better than I can, Lee, but when you're performing as Dita is an established character, a persona, you know, that you portray. And she's, I don't want to say she's the same every time you see her, because she's not, but that is a character. Dita is a persona, a part of you. Whereas when you are in a musical theater production, you might play Jack and then you might play somebody else. So you get more variety as well. I don't know.
3: That is true. It's so interesting because some people, when they create their drag persona, they like make it totally different than who they are. But I really just wanted to emphasize the femininity that mm-hmm. I could portray on stage mm-hmm. and really, you know, because as a boy, you want to wear a dress and run around, but you grew up mm-hmm. in a small town and it's not really appropriate. Mm-hmm. But like Dita can wear whatever she wants whenever. Mm-hmm. So it's like the longest role I'm playing.
2: Yes.
3: Basically.
2: Yeah.
3: But it's really...
2: It's an extension of you.
3: It's me.
1: Surprise!
2: Well, I mean, she's an extension of you is what you're saying, is that it's
3: really?
2: Not, you're not putting on a completely different mask.
3: Truly.
2: Like, you're certainly nothing like Jack in Reefer Madness.
3: No.
2: If people know that character, he's kind of a terrible person.
3: Very.
1: Well, and I think one of the things that I really fell in love with, like, this is at least 1 or 2 years ago now since I've known about you more often, is like I have been following a lot of your social media posts, and it was intersecting those two. It wasn't always Lee, it wasn't always Dita. It was sometimes showing the not necessarily the transition from one into the other, but letting us see both sides of it. So it's not just exclusively Dita's Instagram or Lee's Instagram. It's here's the two things that I do, and they are both respectively like parts of me and what I do, like for my job mm-hmm. and what I do for my other job. And it's nice to have been seeing that it's not just, I mean, there's nothing wrong with it just being one or the other. If somebody just has their drag personality as one account and then the like just outside of drag as their other account, mm-hmm. great, that's fine. But I really have appreciated seeing both of those ends and like how you seamlessly tie them into each other. Like, hey, let's test out this outfit. Hey, this could work for this show that I'm doing soon, but also, hey, you know what? I had these pants that were a little too short, so I'm going to make them. What
2: into
1: did you
2: shorts.
1: Call them? Yeah.
3: Shorts.
1: Like,
3: that's
1: like,
3: I'm wearing them today.
1: Like, oh, yes. Yes.
2: Because, yes, yeah. He can also sew.
1: Yes.
2: He is amazing.
1: There's just a few things.
2: Just a few things.
3: I'm so grateful for the junior high school I took. I was probably home ec at the time.
1: Yep.
3: But you learned how to make like a hot pad, a pair of pajama pants, and a pillowcase.
1: I failed at that part.
3: And honestly, with those sewing skills, when I started doing drag and found out how much it costs for A, fabric, and B, to have someone else make it, I was like, I'm pretty sure we can figure out how to use this sewing machine.
1: Yes.
3: And I've kind of just retaught myself, watch a lot of YouTube. YouTube is a great tool.
2: It mm-hmm. is a tremendous resource. You hear about people that say, I fixed my dishwasher from a YouTube video, right? I tried to fix my dishwasher watching a YouTube video, and I didn't, so I did call in a repair person. But I tried.
3: Hey.
1: You did.
2: Yeah.
3: High five.
1: You did.
2: That's right.
3: My brother's my auto mechanic, and he's an engineer. He was in Shanghai for a 4-year period, and mm-hmm. he's like, well, if you just look it up on YouTube, you should be able to figure it out. And it was like taking
1: Ding.
3: All these parts out of the car. I was like, no, I don't think I would be able to do that.
2: Now, speaking of brothers,
3: yeah.
2: you are a twin.
3: I am a twin.
2: So that's kind of cool, a fraternal twin.
3: Yep.
2: So that's
3: he's,
2: pretty cool.
3: He's of the straight nature, and he's married, and he has 3 beautiful children.
1: Aww.
3: He has never done drag. He's not the artsy-fartsy kind of guy. he's very creative, very imaginative. He's a very talented guy, but he's never done drag. And he always says, if you find the right fundraiser opportunity, I'll get into drag for you.
2: What? I was just going to ask you, like, wouldn't that be so fun
3: it
2: to put
3: be.
2: Your brother in drag? It would be like that episode from RuPaul's Drag Race where they transform a family member.
3: Oh,
2: you know,
1: yes.
3: And I know he would be like, whatever at first.
1: Well,
3: but as soon as he saw himself all
1: I
3: done up.
1: This.
3: Because once you do makeup, you know.
2: Oh, mm-hmm. yes. It's mm-hmm. completely transformative. And,
3: absolutely.
2: And even just the Golden Girls experience, which I treasure so much. Mm-hmm. Like we legitimately are a golden, we call ourselves the Golden Fam. It's really mm-hmm. a family.
1: Mm-hmm.
2: But even just, you know, for me, mm-hmm. putting on the glasses, the wig, and the purse, not only does my voice change, but my posture, everything mm-hmm. changes.
1: You turn on the personality.
2: You turn on the personality. And so, you know, how different are Blanche Devereaux and Dita Von for you?
3: Well, Blanche is Southern.
2: Blanche is
3: Southern.
2: Southern.
3: She definitely has an accent.
2: She's Southern.
3: And I guess we're just totally two different people.
2: Yeah.
3: I don't know. I don't know. I'm not sure how to answer
2: well,
3: that.
2: I can tell you from...
3: She's from the 80s.
2: Yeah, that's true.
3: She gets to wear really cool vintage costumes.
1: It's only been 30 some years now. It's fine.
2: I will say, Blanche gets beautiful costumes, and Sophia is always in the grandma pants with the cardigan. But... I've got an impressive collection now of bows and dickies. So for those of you that don't know what that is a collar that you wear under a shirt. I'm not saying a bad word on air.
1: Uh-huh.
2: It is a collar. I've got quite a collection of them now. But
3: my grandma had a whole drawer.
2: I know, exactly. That's what I get. It's like, my grandma had a whole closet full of those or a whole drawer full of
3: every
2: those.
3: Every color.
2: So, but one thing that I see is... So Blanche is very glamorous, right? She's the glamorous, beautiful one of the Golden Girls, the really sexy one, right? Like, it's not Dorothy, it's not Rose, it's not Sophia.
1: She's the one who's a little bit more sultry.
2: She's definitely more sultry. And obviously the girls teased her a lot for her dating adventures and things like that. But one thing that I do see paralleled with Dita is just the beauty and the grace and the composure. Dita Vaughn has such a composure to her, and Blanche does too. There, throughout the series, and you had an emotional episode two Christmases ago.
3: Oh, with my sister.
2: Yes, with Virginia. But like normally in the series, you don't really see Blanche's vulnerability that much because she keeps that classy, tough exterior. Mm-hmm. And I think Dita has that beautiful, classy exterior. I think when you go to a Dita Vaughn show, you know you're always going to see glamour and glitz. Mm-hmm. And maybe something that rhymes with that.
3: But. Depends on who's in the show.
2: Depends on who's in the show. But I think that's one thing. I think the other thing that I know, because I know Dita and Lee, is that, you know, Blanche is fiercely loyal and has a lot of love. Mm-hmm. And Lee is mm-hmm. the same. So I see that as well. But, you know, I know you get that question a lot. Like, what's the difference between Blanche and Dita? Or how did you think about developing Blanche from Dita? Are they different or are they the same? And I think they're different because... You know, she's a character you're portraying, and the audience is coming and wanting to see the show on stage. Mm-hmm. But kind of another thing, I mean, there's so many things I can talk to you about, but kind of another thing that you touched on was sort of the difference between drag as a performance art and musical theater as a performance art.
3: Mm-hmm. Yeah.
2: And that, to me, is very interesting because, of course, I've done both as well.
3: Mm-hmm.
2: How would you describe the main difference between the two? Like, to me, I think drag is so much more, it's heightened and really... almost exaggerated in some ways. It's really a heightened kind of performance experience, mm-hmm. but you have much deeper roots than I do.
3: Well, I would say like when you're doing drag, and not to give it any less credit, but I feel like drag as a performance is a lot more surface. Whereas like if I were here today and someone outside was like, hey, can you do a show tonight at 7? I could literally go home, grab a wig, grab a couple costumes, put some, choose some music and go put on a show. But if you said, hey, do you want to go do cabaret tonight at 7, I really couldn't do that. So like the theatrical performance is a lot deeper, and I really value it's a kind of an intimate experience because you're being very vulnerable with a group of people on stage, and you spend X amount of time putting a big thing together. Both are rewarding.
2: That's
3: like the big difference.
2: No, I totally see that. Yeah. I totally see that.
1: Well, and it's interesting, too, because the first time that we started talking about drag on here, like, I knew about drag, but I don't know a lot about it. And I've been learning a lot more over the last year, especially. But it's fun talking about the difference of heightening of emotions and performance of musical theater and drag, and how, like, there is a different kind of heightening in drag than there is in musical theater or theater in general. Just like it's really interesting to kind of define what that is, but like you can see it when you are in the audience, like how the performer in drag comes out, and how I feel like it's most of the time more interactive and like more immersive if it's not like intentionally told to be immersive for the theater, because you're coming around and a lot of the time like allowing people to give you like tips and stuff as you're going around. Like that's kind of part of the art, but also just how it's performed. Like you want to be almost in somebody's face. They're almost inviting you to most of the time, versus with the musical theater or theater, like it's on most of the time the stage, but it's still over the top in like in a similar way, but still very different, if that makes sense.
2: No, it makes a lot of sense. I think certainly drag is feels much more immersive with the audience, feels much more connected. And in a drag show, the hair is higher, the heels are higher.
1: Yes. The makeup is a few more layers.
2: The makeup is heightened. It's more theatrical. Mm-hmm. It's not meant to be a naturalistic experience. It's meant to be a really high energy performance. Yeah. So, you know, there's sequins and rhinestones and everything is just sort of amped up. Mm-hmm. And so that's what I mean when I say it's kind of an exaggerated or heightened form. But, certainly musical theater can be that way too, depending on the show, right? Yeah. But also musical theater has a lot of different color in terms of shows being more dramatic or certainly like Reefer Madness, funny but dark.
3: Yeah. Mm-hmm. It was dark.
2: Yeah. It was very, very dark. And that was really fun to see you play sort of a villain, because I don't think I had seen that before. And I think Jack's a villain.
3: Yeah, well, definitely.
2: Okay.
1: This was my plan.
2: I didn't want to offend you by calling Jack a villain.
3: No, it's totally a different character than I've done. Like, so we also did The Nanny together.
2: Yes.
3: And I portrayed Maxwell Sheffield, and you were Cece.
2: I was.
3: And, you know, Maxwell Sheffield's...
1: What an aloof character. What an aloof character.
3: Oh, yeah.
2: Yeah, he's
1: like,
2: very...
1: what's going on? What?
2: He's very...
1: She's not flirting with me?
2: He's very debonair. Mm-hmm. He's very British.
1: Yes,
2: he's very British.
3: It's all very different, but yeah, Jack was definitely. It was the first time I've ever done like fighting on stage, and a lot of the intimacy work that we did. Mm-hmm. And we did some blood work, and there were a lot of things in this musical that I was like, "We are learning."
2: You got a lot of firsts on that theater bingo card because you had a lot of fake blood work in that show, and you had a lot of fighting, and you had a lot of intimacy.
3: Yeah,
2: so that was really fun. Yeah,
3: it was fun. I was excited for Milwaukee to see that.
2: Oh, and the Milwaukee came out for that show.
3: Absolutely,
2: they came out.
1: I wish I would have seen
2: it. And
1: so
2: they had so much fun. I saw it twice. Nice. So yes. It was really, really fun.
1: I shall not miss the next thing you were in. It's going to happen. I will be there.
2: Well, speaking of next things you're in.
1: Yes. What do you have coming up?
2: Where can people see Lee Rajewski or Dita Von?
3: Well, Dita Von has a show. She's a former Miss Fluid Bar.
2: Yes, she is.
3: And our current reigning Miss Fluid, Miss Spencer, is having her step down this Sunday. The show is called Femme Fatales, and it's at 7 p.m. at Fluid. Okay. All the former Miss Fluids will be there, including myself. And then we have the Golden Girls coming up in December. Big 10 year anniversary.
2: I
3: can't believe it's 10 years already.
2: And just so folks know, it's an original show every year written by local playwright Tony Torti. It's not a copy of an episode, and it's not the same show every year. So they're planning something big this year. We haven't seen the script yet, so we don't even know. So very, very exciting. Okay, so definitely come see Lee in the Golden Girls. Y'all, the tickets are... from what I understand, the link is out there now, and usually tickets don't go on sale till closer to October, and the show sells out. So jump on there and get your tickets now before it's too late, for sure. But smart. Then go see Dita Von at Fluid Bar on Sunday night. And if you're not following her on social media, you should, just for the hair and makeup tips.
3: Yeah, absolutely.
2: And the styling and the male presenting styling. So Lee will be on there as well, telling you how to look your dapper best.
3: A little bit of this and a little bit of that.
2: Exactly. Yes. It's a little bit of Victor Victoria action happening.
1: I've figured out a silly question, and it's actually pretty relative to some of what we've talked about, but we've got like 20 seconds for me to ask and then for you to answer.
2: Ooh,
1: so if you had to be any colored wig... what would it be? Brunette, blonde, redhead?
3: First thing that comes to mind is blonde, because I did a fundraiser in Manitowoc, and my dad was sitting in the chair, and my dad's a very quiet, conservative man. And I said, dark hair or blonde? And I came down with a blonde wing, and he just lit up. And I was like, I must look really good in blonde if my dad is. So
2: blondes have more fun.
3: Yeah.
2: As a redhead, I'm over here going, come on, you could have thrown us gingers a bone, Lee.
3: Yeah, I love red.
1: Well, we are going to have so much more to talk about on several more episodes of this. But thank you, everyone, for listening today to Lee as our guest. Please listen again every Wednesday at 4:30 on River West Radio 104.1 WXRW. We will see you again soon. Have a good day.
2: Bye. Thanks, everyone.
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6: 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So let's... Without further ado, you are now listening to...

Yeah, for some reason my beat machine's not working, so no live effects, but that's alright because we are live in effect. 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Complete with sound effects. Yes, I feel blessed. Life is like a quest. It doesn't have to be a game of chess.

Japanese culture, honestly. But honestly, some of my favorite types of beats to make, too, are Japanese-style beats. Yes, indeed. You know, Edo period, 1603, Tokugawa Ieyasu, Hajime Mashite.

had type of situated amount of beats on my SP. But now that that's not working, now you get to listen to the stuff that I listen to. All the stuff that's on my Google Drive. Got a beautiful mind like Russell Crowe. Bust the flow.

Oh yeah, I found it. Here we go. But we're gonna switch the beat because this beat is too slow for that. So now, if my calculations are correct, which they are always. No, that's not true. Pinky and the Brain comes to mind though. Yo.

If I was a graffiti artist, I think Lush would be my graffiti artist name. Or Sad. With like, because you know, like graffiti art, like the best names are like four letters. So it'd be like S-A-D and then like a sad face. So I guess it would read like Sado or something like that. Yeah. But I guess I can't never use those names because I said it on air. That's fine. Graffiti art's not really my element. My first element ever was beatboxing when I was 11 years old. And then I started writing lyrics right away and then trying to freestyle. But I didn't really actually start getting good at freestyling probably till like age 16, something like that, I'd say. Because then I had a lot more time on my hands. I was like alone a lot. So that's when I really mastered my craft. Embarked on the journey to master my craft. Yes indeed. Looking for another beat on the GOOGLEDRIVEEEEEEEEEEEEEEEEEEEEEEEEEEEEEEEEEEEEEEEEEEEEEEEEEEEEEEEEEEEEEEEEEEEEEEEEEEEEEEEEEEEEEEEEEEEEEEEEEEEEEEEEEEEEEEEEEEEEEEEEEEEEEEEEEEEEEEEEEEEEEEEEEEEEEEEEEEEEEEEEEEEEEEEEEEEEEEEEEEEEEEEEEEEEEEEEEEEEEEEEEEEEEEEEEEEEEEEEEEEEEEEEEEEEEEEEEEEEEEEEEEEEEEEEEEEEEEEEEEEEEEEEEEEEEEEEEEEEEEEEEEEEEEEEEEEEEEEEEEEEEEEEEEEEEEEEEEEEEEEEEEEEEEEEEEEEEEEEEEEEEEEEEEEEEEEEEEEEEEEEEEEEEEEEEEEEEE

I'm literally going to be thinking about that word, trying to find that word for the next 10 minutes here. Effort. Unless the effort is 50-50. There we go. Nice. Cheat code. Shortcut. What? There's only been like maybe like two or three people in my whole life where the workflow just worked well. And that's why I really do prefer making music by myself. Oh my God, this beat is so fire. Dude, it sounds so vintage in these headphones too. Speaking of that, it sounds good in my, the microphone sounds good too. I don't know what it is. I don't know if it's just what it is through radio vintage airwaves or these headphones or the microphone or maybe all of it put together. Everything everywhere all at once. Now I gotta find a beat or something.

0: position before submission.
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0: 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Yeah. Yeah, wait for the hook. 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

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Yeah. 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I get taller, feel a lot stronger, but now am I. This part of me I really idolize. As I start to see that my heart is free when I try to fly. This side of Oz is a lot of loss, a lot of thoughts. So I hope you don't mind the monologues. I honor y'all, no matter where you come from. We all feel a little bit more hope when the sun's up. One love, and maybe a million more. Got a few fears, yo, I think it's time to spill them all. If I didn't know the struggle, would I still be raw? We all on the same team with the... My city dogs and kitty cats been spitting raps in the industry, just sitting back. We live in lack, this whack, but no more victim trap. My mind is different then, that's enough to get it back. Can't be worried about this and that. Even though we at a disadvantage, I'ma find the system hack. My intellect has been selected to

here's a part of a second verse that I'm writing, but I'm not done with it. Check it. It's been a short... Oh, we'll wait for the beat to kick back in here. This is cool. I like this vibe. Whatever this is, I don't know. Like, nobody... Hold on. It's been as short as the stuff, plus I'm out of doubt. I do have a surplus of hugs, love, and alfalfa sprouts. I see the sun through the mountains and the clouds. It shines through the despair now. Everybody crowd around. Got some ish to say. It's okay or it's gonna be. Feel the energy ricocheting and the love is free. Funnily enough, I seem to be fumbling. My dreams are funneling, seen right from under me. Instead of sweeping under the rug, my... I love rhyme. I love writing. Dude, I've been on writing mode and been making a lot of beats and stuff like that. All the beats that you're going to listen to, though, unless I find something that's, like, new, which I could probably find some new stuff, too. Ooh, that all rhymed. That was cool. Look outside. I see the gray and a slight tinge of blue. I also got my gi for jujitsu, just in case I want to do that, too. Yo, it's a... jiu-jitsu is a human Rubik's Cube issue. It's true. Yo, that's how it goes. This beat is perfect for rhyming, just in case you didn't know. Let go of all the perceived control. I use my mind and feet and soul. And yeah, just keep it going. Release emotions. Uh-oh, SpaghettiOs. Gotta sit with the feelings. Like when I had an anxiety attack this morning. What you dealing with? Killing it, one in a million, feeling like a chameleon. Especially when I'm spitting, I'm turning purple and vermilion. And other colors I don't know about. Got the dopest sounds going down. Let the angels sing. Spread the wing. Saying something and I don't know what it is. Just gotta let go of your ego. Ego. Ego. Ego. 360 degree spin. This beat is phenomenal. I do kind of want to find like a new beat that I made though. We're going to find it right. Oh, do I have one? Oh, I do. No, but I played this last week, so maybe not.

I do have something. Yes. Thank God for Google. I'm fruitful and frugal in a nation that is supposed to be democratic, but it's kind of becoming feudal. And to battle against it is not futile. Shout out to Carlos, my homie, and all the people on the front lines, literally fighting or loving or whatever it is. You know, everyone plays their part. Not everyone has the capacity or the know-how or the capacity to fight. But I think through different things, we're able to, I mean, you know, like through art, we can fight or have a safe, or like provide a safe space for people to be themselves or find themselves. That's part of my work. Like my actual work is like just being there and being a guide. I don't consider myself really a teacher, although maybe I am. Maybe sometimes, depends on the situation, I guess, but you know, how I learned how to make music, nobody taught me. I learned on my own, and that's how I prefer to like guide people, just like allowing them to create and discover and experiment on their own without really like telling people what to do. Because me, I hate being told what to do. And in fact, if someone tells me to do something, I will, generally speaking, do the opposite, just because. I was thinking about this on the way here. I was passing a ton of colleges and stuff like that, and when I was a teenager, everyone told me, oh, don't forget to go to college. And I was like, I literally did not go to college because everyone told me to do it. And I don't know what it is. It's like, I do not like being told what to do. So yeah, I try to bring that philosophy into everything that I do, really. So, but it's really cool to see people like discover, experiment, and then evolve. And it's through art and music, but like for me, art and music bleeds into every aspect of my life. And this beat is amazing. And I hope, you know, like every beat that I make, it becomes its own entity. And I hope that you understand that this is, every time I make a beat or play a beat or something, it's a part of me, you know? Like this beat, it's a part of me. And this is part of my growth and evolution. Everything that I make, everything I create, everything I release and share and let go of, and all the stuff that is lost that I will no longer ever have, that's okay too, because I created it, and now it's not lost, but it's a part of the ether, it's a part of the universe. Just the fact that I created it, and it was a part of my growth, my 100,000 hours, and maybe even beyond. I haven't done the math on that, but let's see. What's 100,000? What would that be? 100,000 hours divided by 24 hours? 4,000 days divided by, wait, I'm bad at this. Dang, 11 years, like actual, I don't know if this has been exactly 11 years of actual creation. I mean, I've been making music for 25 years, but I don't know if that equals up to 100,000 hours, whatever, but this is my craft. And it's not just the craft, it's the emotion that I was

All right, we're gonna chill out for a little bit. Let this beat play out. In fact, I don't think there's actually any drums on this. It's just some guitar.

0: though.
1: Oh, we could be most everywhere.
2: Who did I sample for this?
0: I don't remember.

0: actually, dude, you guys are so lucky because I'm literally in my main folder, like the main folder that of beats that I made that I listen to like on a day-to-day basis, and this is one of them. And I'm just kind of looking through the titles of these beats, and I'm like, ooh, all the beats that have no drums, you get to hear them. Lucky. I really do believe everything happens for a reason. Like, there's a reason that this beat machine didn't work today, so we can listen to this stuff together. Share time with Super Ego.
1: Everywhere.
0: Everything, everywhere, all at once. Once.
1: A feather floating in the air.
0: Yeah. Got the beats with no drums. Feather floating through the air like Forrest Gump. I just saw that movie again recently. I love, man. Oh my goodness. I'm grateful to be alive. Somewhere in the middle of surviving and thriving. Libra moon, Virgo sun, Aries rising. Look up in the sky, yeah, there we flying. Sometimes I put in a lot of effort, other times I'm just barely trying.
1: Oh, we could be most everywhere.
0: Everywhere, everything, all at once.
1: A feather floating in the air.
0: Like Forrest Gump, Gump, Gump, Gump. All right, cool. Perfect, perfect, perfect. Ooh, that was pretty good, actually. And now, our feature presentation. No, now the next beat. This is called Just Exist. Beat, no drums. And in fact, I think I have a verse written to this. Oh man, I'm so lucky. I'm so honored that I get to right now like be in creative mode. I've been like making beats and I've been like writing lyrics and looking over old stuff that I made too. Ooh, I think I found the verse. Is this it right here? Oh, I found two of them, two verses. Wow. Okay, let's try this. You're gonna die one day, I don't want that to happen. Life is a puzzle, I wish I had the answers. What I do have a thematic passion, and where my head's supposed to be is a jack-o'-lantern. Now my dreams are floating up in the vast Atlantic. I don't know where I'm going, but my sat. No, it's too fast, too fast. I mean, it kind of works, but not really. Plus, I'd rather record it and then show you guys. How about that? This beat is fire, though. Let's try the other one. Yeah. Playing piano in the middle of the clearing with all the animals south. Yeah. The beat is quick. Yeah. Playing piano in the middle of the clearing with all the animals solving life's riddles using the magical. So many avenues, I got my favorite streets though. Navigate through these places using the basics we know. Foundations below, then can build on that. We got love, laughter, rhymes, and kitty cats. Where my city at? And where is yours too? Spread our wings and fly so we can explore new and uncharted lands amidst the things that we go through. Life is heightened by what we sing and we flow to. I don't know you, but I wanna. Through music and honor, integrity and energy, Hakuna Matata. Sooner we gotta bond with the trees is the closer we get to hearing the songs in the breeze. Strong like the seas, the sun and the moon. When it runs and it moves, and the love within you. When the mud on my shoes that represents life lived and all the living beings now part of the horizon. Started the silence, but actually the reality is that our hearts are so vibrant. Art's the assignment, and constant days spent shine brighter together like constellations. Stars in alignment, always even when I don't know that y'all carrying the torch from the older gods. Like Tuan Mac and the Solar Bra. Especially when things lay heavy on my soul and heart. Going far. Ooh, that's raw. I gotta record that when I get home. That's amazing. And see, that's the cool thing also about the show. It's like the primary thing is not entertainment for you, right? Like, it's almost me like discovering myself. I'm like discovering things that I like, either like my a feeling that I feel that I don't really quite know how to explain it, and I kind of like learn how to explain it through explaining it. The actual definition of external processor, then PC load letter, what does that mean? But or like, you know, coming across verses that work with certain beats or whatever. This is literally therapy, and I had therapy today, and it's nice to have this platform. That's all. It's just really cool to have this platform. I like it a lot. I like it a lot. All right, see what else we got. I think this is another beat that I listened to that has no drums. Yes, yeah, beat is fire. We're gonna turn this up a little bit here. Hopefully, yeah, there we go. Let go of ego. You are worthy. Everything is energy. Let it flow. No forces flow. However you show up is okay. Be aware of your energy and what you bring to the table. That was just like a note that I had.

I'm going to take off my shoes and I invite you to as well. My feet feel so constricted sometimes, you know? And it's okay. I would like to normalize that, just being able to take off your shoes. I mean, granted, your feet don't smell. Oh, this beat is raw. I haven't heard this beat in a while, actually.

0: I made that. I know him. I know him. What's that from? From my favorite movie. In fact, a project that I did inspired by. Yep, yep. And I'm very excited to, like, finally finish a project. It takes for, like, not forever, but it takes a while to actually finish a project for me. Because I want it to be good. I want it to be, like, something where I can listen to it and not be like, oh, dang, I should have done that or could have done this or whatever it is, you know? Yes, indeed. Yes, indeed. All right. I'll let these beats play out for a little bit. Oh, I saw a 5-3-1 and a 3-3. Been seeing a lot of angel numbers, I will say that. Like on the way here, I saw a 555 on a license plate, as well as a 444. And before that, I saw a 333. And then before that, my friend saw a 222. Like between us, dude, we're seeing, and I saw an 1111 today as well. Between him and I, though, been seeing all the angel numbers. And we're both into like supreme mathematics. So I saw the 333 and he said triple understanding. Yep, yep. If you know, you know. If you don't, you can always learn. Yeah. What? This feels regal. Regal, like an eagle or a gargoyle. Yo. Ooh, raw muffins. Dude, this is fire. Come on. This beat is amazing. And I just downloaded Skyrim. So it's like, it's, I don't know. It's just everything's working out. I mean, everything always works out, I think. Even if it doesn't feel like it. Yeah. All right, let me turn that down a little bit. Yeah. I think I have a verse to this. Every beat that I have made, I have like something to it. Huh.
1: Melody.
0: Melody. Melody.
1: Melody.

0: Wow. I actually do have a verse to this.
1: Melody.
0: All right, we gonna kick it. Because you're lucky. Ha. Yeah.
2: Melody.
0: Yeah.
3: The only thing that keeps me from getting lost down the rabbit hole of disassociated thought. Connected emotions in the moment, everyone I forgot. This in my life, whether they rock with me or not. I could tell in 10 seconds if we gonna be friends.
1: Melody.
3: But I would've never guessed who would be with me to the end. I send love and space and understanding to those deprogramming themselves, image unbranded. Quit trying to sell us ish and tell me what to do. I'm an Aries rising, Virgo sun, Libra moon. Just part of the equation, times a million more variables. In this open world RPG, but might be a carousel, oh well.
0: That's all I got so far.
1: Melody.
0: Yeah, plus a melody and the drums and everything I ever need. I love my city, MKE. Let me see, just let me be. I don't need permission, not from you. Yo, put myself in an advantageous position when I spit in submissions like a arm bar. Yo, go to Toppers and get some chicken. Hook me up with the Parm Gar. Yeah, see, I don't fit in a smart car. But I got bars and peace to the aardvarks and all the other animals like the armadillos. Kick flows, can't wait to lay my head on the pillow. Ill flow that I be kicking if you listen or maybe not. Just prepare for the mission when I'm crazy hot. Yo, I really want some food, hook me up with some waffles or tater tots. I say a lot, I'm an external processor. Yeah,
1: Melody.
0: Yo, Virgo sun, Aries rise, I'm prepared for the adventure and get better.
2: Melody.
0: Just let the people say what they need to say. It's gonna be okay, we gonna breathe today and we alive. It's gonna be aight, yeah, from the day to the night. Yo, and I keep being myself and be righteous and have honor till the day I say goodbye. Hi.
1: Melody.
0: La la la la la la la la la. That beat is awesome. Okay, okay, okay, okay. I don't think there's drums out here either. Sometimes I just got to say things. Social media for a while and I'm very excited about it. And it's like living life. I get so like

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I'm already with it. Five finger death punch mixed with deadly venom. Steady spinning from the tequila and the overwhelm. Stuck in survival mode on battlefield, soldier round. I was already there.

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Oh, what just happened? Something just happened. I think I accidentally clicked out a thing. Oh! Ah, you can mute stuff. I didn't know that. I didn't know you can mute stuff directly from, like, another tab. That's amazing. What? Sometimes, see, that's the cool thing about just, like, pressing buttons sometimes. You just learn stuff on accident. I learn all my best stuff from just accidentally clicking or pressing or turning a knob or something. This beat is amazing right here, too. It's called Sad But Grateful. And I'm not sad. I haven't been sad for quite some time, actually. So it's an antidepressant thing. But I did get anxious this morning because I had to... Well, it doesn't matter, but in therapy or whatever. And I worked through it. It was awesome. It's very swell. Swell. Swell. Gee whiz. Can you tell me who he is? No. Let me show you. I can only show you the door. You're gonna have to be the one to walk through it.

Mint tickets. Come to my show for soul services spitting. I verbally thought the pain. Heard it more than the rain against my window. Bringing back sweet memories like Nintendo. Yes. Yo. Yo. Yo. Alright, we're gonna stop it before the epic part. This is amazing, but I also want to create it and stuff like that. So, I mean, it's all the stuff that's happening or whatever. I'm creating this music, I guess, and just listening. You know, that's what this is. This is therapy for me. So, I appreciate you. I mean, you're a fly on the wall or a spider or maybe a cheetah. I just learned that cheetahs aren't, they don't consider humans like prey. So, you can like, you can't have them as a pet, obviously, but like, they're so cute. I was looking on them. At them on YouTube. Okay, oh, this beat right here, this is a collaboration between me and Zav and DDA. You know, Zav is station manager here at River West Radio. And shout out to DDA. We all created this beat together, so this is one of my favorite beats we've ever made, actually. And probably one of my favorite beats that I've also ever created, period.

I don't think I have a whack verse, like, at all. It's amazing. And I write so many verses that I'll never probably even do anything with, right? Like, that's why I, like, I don't know, spit my stuff, I guess, you know? Here, we're going to do this. Yeah. Yeah. I could write 1,000 pages and still never hit the bottom of the cages that each piece of my mind and heart's been placed in, whether subconscious or compartmentalization, from trauma to the basics. Daily try to break it down so I can make it. The only way out is shrouded like clouds on mountain sacred. Think I found an abound the way down by the rusted crown in the basement. Zone out the sound, paintings. Break out the box

Swami. Amin Ra. Got this. 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Wisdom. Understanding. My name is Super Ego. My name is also. Yo. Don't wanna say it on the radio. Hey yo, kick another flow, let it go. Chillin' at River West Radio Studio.

Yes, indeed. Yes, indeed. It's definitely one of my favorite beats I've ever made. Here's a new beat that I actually made. This beat is fire. I might have to play this a couple times because it's a pretty short beat. Yeah. Ooh, those drums are beautiful. Vintage. Warm. Crispy.

switch on like Thomas Edison. Go outside, even forgot the sedatives. She was there for me when I needed it. Picked up the pieces of my broken dreams and believed in them. Uncontrollable scenes of life sequences. So much information to try to find my reasoning. And get on social media so I can self-reflect. What? And breathe again. Okay, okay, okay. I gotta find an emotional beat. Where's my emotional stuff? Here's one.

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All right, here we go. Next. Say what? I'm not going to rap to this, I promise.

beat is amazing, but it's really boring me. But there's something that happens at the end, so I'm gonna let it play. It's gotta have patience. Boring. Looks like it's gonna rain outside. Thank God.

That was awesome. What? But my name is, in case you want to, like, I don't know, connect, link, any of those things, my name is Super Ego. Socials is Super Ego Beats, even though I haven't really been too much on social media lately. Also, if you want to connect without social media, Super Ego Beats at Gmail for any sort of inquiries, questions, anything like that, you know, or like an idea of like working on something, like a project or whatever it is, a program, something like that.

Dude, this beat is raw. I can't. Okay, definitely note to self to write to that. There's another beat right here, and we're gonna. So this is called Bravery, Even in the Face

this right here. I gotta see what this is. I don't know. There might be a rhyme on here. If so, if there's, I gotta stop it right away.

So there's an executive director for Radio Milwaukee that got, I guess, like, he assaulted a child and an adult, and it's like messed up. Like, I knew that guy, dude. Like, which goes to show you can never, like, truly know a person, maybe, or something like that. Or, like, I don't know. It's just interesting, I guess. Like, I don't know. He used to host the beat battles, the Milltown Beatdown, back in the day, like, a long time ago. And it just got me thinking about, like, can you ever not truly know a person, but can you separate, like, the music from the person? And I cannot. If I found out a person, like, messed up in that way, it's like,

just it's definitely a mind thing, I guess. All right, we're gonna go to the next beat though. This beat is just super raw, like. Just sucks to see people in a place of power, like, I guess, like, messing up or whatever. Like, I don't know, just, like, sucks, dude, because it's, like, a lot of politicians and stuff are, like, doing stuff like that and not seeing the, okay, what was the beat I was looking for? Totally law. Oh, okay, wait, hold on, I gotta find this beat, dude, because we're gonna end on this beat, and I don't know where it is. Where'd it go? It's called, God Within. I want to find that beat, actually. I'm going to find that real quick. You know, I don't really talk about this type of stuff on my show. But back in the day, I was part of the crew called Boombox Saints, and we were, like, on that, like, the righteous honor. I mean, I'm in my life, I'm righteous and honorable, right? But, like, through my music, it's almost like my reprieve to... I don't know. I'm trying to, like, hold space for people to, like, be human, I guess, but that only comes to a point, right? Like, if someone's like hurting other people knowingly or whatever, that's like not cool at all. All right, we're gonna let this beat play out for a little bit.

don't know, maybe more on this next week, because this is a whole can of worms, like, I would like to talk about, too, at some point, you know, like... But thank you for tuning in. This is Been Self-Expression with Super Ego on River West Radio, 104.1 FM, WXRW. Until next time. I live with honor and integrity and love and understanding and patience and all of those things. I know it's easier said than done. I mean, it's a discipline. It truly is a discipline and a practice. Then how do you reconcile? How do you find the balance between, I guess, standing up for right, what's right, and also holding space, I guess, or I don't know. That's what I'm saying. We'll talk about it later. We'll talk about it next time. But anyway, peace, y'all. Super Ego out. Love.

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2: What would I try if I was safe always? How I feel right now is okay. Do something every day that scares me, 'cause these feelings are temporary. Face the pain, feel the love, we're so closed off. Now I wanna build some stuff. It takes a village or maybe a whole city. The illest ones are always the ones who know the gritty. The struggle, who's growing with me if you're so-

0: Oh, wow.
1: What's up, Mr. Kevin G?
0: Hey, I think I jumped the gun a little bit. Hey, it's a happy Wednesday. A little humid and a little bit rainy out, at least where I was coming from.
1: It is hot, humid, and somewhat rainy.
0: And we're officially in the dog days of summer.
1: Ruff, ruff, ruff. All right, so you're listening to us on WXRWLP Milwaukee, which is 104.1 FM. Kevin, what does WXRW stand for? Do you know?
0: I don't know. I think we ought to ask the guys running the show.
1: I'm looking at it right now. World Experiences River West.
0: Oh.
1: So who is everyone listening to today?
2: We have learned something new every day.
0: Say again.
1: Who is everyone listening to right now? What's our show's title?
0: Our show is Hey 60.
1: I'm Julianne Mayday, and you are?
0: Kevin G.
1: No guests today.
0: No. We decided we needed to be guest-free for a few weeks just to get our groove back.
1: Our banter going back and forth.
0: Although we have somebody that I'd like to bring on the show, somebody who's doing the long-distance thing, so
1: that might
0: be a topic. Friend of mine who is actually got a long-distance relationship in Germany. So I'm trying to follow up with her and find out how that works.
1: Oh, that's
0: working.
1: I love that.
0: Anyway.
1: So you are listening to River West Radio, WXR, WLP Milwaukee. So we're here every Wednesday at 6 p.m. And once our show is done, where can people view and hear us, Mr. Kevin G?
0: So that question, I have that list right here. YouTube, TikTok, Instagram, Facebook, Sirius XM, SoundCloud. 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
1: Later, dater. That's amazing. We need to get someone to send us a question. We're going to celebrate you so much if you send us a question. So we talk about dating in our 60s, 70s, and beyond, and that is people still date in their 80s.
0: Actually, 50s, 60s, and 70s. I think we did plus or minus 10.
1: Yes.
0: But, hey, if you're 80, we're not going to kick you out.
1: No, we want to know.
0: Away.
1: I mean,
0: if you're 90,
1: would be awesome.
0: All the better. I'd love to know how that works.
1: So last week we asked each other a bunch of questions about how, essentially getting to know each other. Is that true?
0: That is true. And I think we had more questions on the list. And I have to find that list somewhere.
1: But in the meantime, I thought we would talk about, I think it involves boundaries.
0: Yeah. Let's talk about boundaries.
1: I think boundaries. So we each, I have really good boundaries. I've created very good boundaries for myself. But what I'm seeing now, a really good friend of mine who's lacking boundaries in their relationship with somebody to a point where they're kind of losing themselves into the behavior of the other person.
0: Yeah. Yeah.
1: And how do you think that should be addressed? And how, have you experienced that with anyone that you've not dated, but you've saw someone
0: else? Oh, it's happened to
1: dated?
0: Me. I had completely, my marriage was that way, where I lost myself. I know I did.
1: Okay.
0: And it took me
1: a
0: while.
1: Did someone say it
0: to
1: you? Did someone bring it to your attention?
0: Yeah, a therapist.
1: Oh, a therapist.
0: Yeah, just the dialogue was, I would find myself saying, hey, I don't even know who I am anymore. Because I was such a...
1: You lost your identity.
0: I was not a doormat, but I was just kind of hunkered down and avoiding conflict and, focusing on things I had control over.
1: So in my situation, I have a friend that's dating somebody and he's been dating them for 9 months. And I saw some behavior out of him when she returned to his house, and he literally turned into a 10-year-old.
0: He was a mush boy.
1: He was just he was scolded. He was scared.
0: Yeah.
1: He was confused. And I was just...
0: It was like the Twilight Zone.
1: I felt so bad for him. And then because she came home, we had to stop what we were doing, and we were doing some auditions together. And so... It bothers me that I saw such a good friend that I've known for almost 10 years just shrivel up when she got home. And
0: it's heartbreaking, right?
1: Because so
0: I can relate. I can relate because I was in the depth of miserableness, like feeling trapped in a

0: unwinding of a marriage, right?
1: Okay.
0: As you're exiting. So I was kind of planful that way. And I think I had to do a sanity check because I had lost myself. I was deeply depressed. And I wanted to talk through that with a professional that could tell me, okay, I'm not crazy. There's some things I need to work on, need to get healthy, all the way, you know, mind, body,
1: spirit.
0: So
1: you realized you had a problem and you went to
0: therapy. I realized something
1: for
0: that I had to do to get myself back on my feet, right? I was still functioning outside of the home, you know, career-wise I was fine, but, you know, I wanted to make sure my kids weren't going to be impacted. You know, that was my primary purpose.
1: Did you ever suggest going to therapy with your now ex-wife?
0: I did.
1: And what was that?
0: So in the early going, as I had uncovered some problems, I suggested numerous times that we go to couples therapy because I was not happy. And it really had to do with just not being on a priority list at all. Everything came ahead of me on the priority list, and our relationship definitely suffered. And her response to that was, nothing wrong with me, you go.
1: Oh, deflection. And
0: that was kind of... that was the last straw. I mean, it was just so, all right, she's not willing to work on the marriage.
1: She doesn't care.
0: Marriage is over. She checked out, and whether or not I did certain things to cause that or just it was an expectation mismatch, I'll never know, and that's okay. I've come to terms with that. But I gave it 3 or 4 more years after that to see if she'd come around.
1: We
0: had little kids, and I thought, well, maybe there's something just with moms and their little kids, and maybe once the kids are in school, we can kind of try again. And then it still didn't happen. And then I'm like, okay, now I'm done. And so the last 10 years, you know, of an 18-year on paper marriage, were basically separate rooms, roommates, co-parenting, and, you know, talking to therapists here, there, and everywhere. It's pretty common. It happens.
1: You know, I mean, when I think of my last marriage, I can relate a lot where I tolerated things I shouldn't have for way too long. So I get that. And
0: I'm not afraid of being alone.
1: Kudos to you for going to therapy to resolve those issues.
0: Yeah, you know, and
1: so you could be a better version of yourself.
0: And for anybody out there who kind of went through something similar or wants or has questions on therapy, I've been to 3 or 4, four or five. I've been to therapists for different reasons, you know, for my kid, for myself, been through a couple situation. And so you kind of get a feel for a good therapist versus average or not
1: right.
0: so good therapist.
1: Right.
0: And, you know, when and how to prepare and how to prepare to talk to somebody who's going to dive deep. Right.
1: Well, the other thing, too, is you have to be prepared to emotionally release everything in you.
0: Yeah.
1: Right.
0: Yeah.
1: And feel the loss or feel the grief.
0: You're going to have to be vulnerable.
1: Yes. And authentic. So one of the things that I want to, you know, talk about when it comes to therapy is that it's not, therapy is internal work. It was internal work for me.
0: Yep.
1: It was internal for me to identify patterns of behavior, to understand how I was treated as a child. But some people look at therapy like, oh, it's like going to church and you sinned. And, oh, it's send, you know, say 10 Hail Marys and 4 Our Fathers. It's like, it doesn't work that way.
0: Yeah,
1: and like, no, it doesn't. So I want people to understand, like, you have to do the work on yourself in order for you to be successful.
0: And there's
1: in
0: homework,
1: therapy.
0: And you have to keep after it. It's one of those things I've just committed that once a month or every 2 months, I'm going to see my person. And in fact, I'm going this week Thursday, and I'm looking forward to it because she keeps track. I keep track of conversations on work that we're doing to kind of evaluate progress. And then sometimes there's new issues I like to run by her.
1: Mm-hmm.
0: And, you know, there's some things I've got a short list of things I want to talk to her about my current relationship, you know, on kind of just making sure that as we move forward in in the relationship, it's still fairly new, so less than a year, we're doing the right things,
1: right?
0: And not positioning ourselves or setting ourselves up for problems.
1: So both of us are huge advocates for therapy.
0: Absolutely.
1: So, okay.
0: Absolutely.
1: So to go back to that individual, I have, told him that he should go to therapy or he should go to couples therapy. regarding the issues that he's experiencing. And, you know, he confides in me, and I appreciate that. But at the same time, I can't.

0: can't solve those issues. He has to want to resolve them and make things better, you know, with him and his partner.
1: Yep.
0: All right. Well, let's go to some fun questions now, now that we've talked about something serious.
2: Yeah. What do you got?
0: Do we have the rest of those questions?
2: We do. It's going to take me a sec to pull them up unless you've got them handy.
0: No, I think I didn't send those to you through Instagram?
2: You did. I'll pull them up.
0: Okay, thank you.
2: I think our audience can just hold on for a second.
0: Teamwork is the dream work.
2: All right.
0: So these are, you know, so we're continuing to talk about questions that you would be asking your potential partner so that you can get to know them better. And it kind of just gives you a nice insight at like where they are in their life and what they aspire to be, things like that. So,
2: I'm just trying to remember the questions we've already discussed.
0: Okay. Let me go. Let me see.
2: All right. I have a question for you.
0: Yes.
2: This one I know we didn't ask. If you knew you had 1 year left to live, would you change the way you're living today and why?
0: Oh my gosh. So I know what I would do. If I had 1 year to live, I would take 4 months out of those 12 months and I would spend about $40,000 and I would go on a cruise of the world.
2: Ah, all right.
0: I would take a cruise on the circumference of the world and experience all those countries and destinations.
2: Wow.
0: That's what I would do.
2: I'm going to answer that similarly, but more focused. So let's just say I've got a terminal disease and it's progressive. I think I would go buy an RV and just go and have an adventure and see the states, go out west, see the mountains, see the ocean.
0: See, I do travel, but you're traveling. You're controlling that. Where me, I'd be like, oh, I want everyone to do everything for me. Well, okay.
2: Yeah. So, but you know, okay. So you hire some help, you know, whatever. You know, I had a close friend who's now deceased. His wife had terminal cancer, so both him and his wife have deceased.
0: Oh no!
2: They were younger. She had liver. She had colon cancer, and it didn't get detected soon enough. Spread to her liver, and then it was kind of a, you know, it was just a calendar date, right?
0: Mm-hmm.
2: And he bought an RV. And he took his wife to all of the state, you know, and federal parks, and basically they camped out and went to every city and every historic site, and you know, at the end she was pretty close and she couldn't do much, so he was kind of the caregiver, but I mean, he was a saint, like literally his halo.
0: And he passed away too.
2: He basically, because he loved her so much, he drank himself.
0: Oh, so he kind of died of a broken heart.
2: Died of a broken heart. Yeah. He was in my wedding and a really close friend, and I miss him dearly. And
0: oh my gosh.
2: This fall is the both his anniversary of his passing and his birthday. Within 2 weeks of each other.
0: So
2: I usually connect with his sisters and his family and in remembrance. And but the idea was for him and his wife to spend quality time, right, before she moved on. And I thought it was a beautiful, beautiful gesture. He took a full year, right? He took off of work, and he got a sabbatical. And
0: I love that for him.
2: What a great...
0: I'm sad that, though, he passed away, though. That's
2: sad. You know, and it was a love story, really, in the end. And a lot of couples wouldn't do that sort of thing. Some people just want it to end.
0: Mm-hmm.
2: You know, I would want to live to the fullest, to the very end, until I couldn't do anything. And then I'd probably just want to jump off a bridge.
0: Yeah, I would. But I would definitely go on that.
2: I don't want to think about it.
0: I would go on that 140-day cruise. That's what I would do, so I can see everything.
2: So you could eat unlimited sushi?
0: I don't eat sushi.
2: How?
0: But I could, that would be. What's the next question?
2: All right, next question. What does friendship mean to you? This touches all the core values, and right?
0: So friendship to me is, it's funny how friendship, I think, changes as you get older.
2: Right.
0: So when you're young, you want all these friends and everyone's your friend, yep. and you want to spend time, you know, whatever. And then people, you know, you kind of tolerate stuff from people. Oh, that's just the way he is, or that's just the way she is, blah, blah. You tolerate being treated poorly by people. So when you're young and you just, you don't have boundaries and you're not right. really thinking about how that person is making you feel when you're around them, it's different than it is now for me, where friendship to me is somebody that accepts my good, bad, and ugly. Someone that spends time with me, somebody, you know, my, I think my, my biggest love language is quality time and acts of service. And so, so friendship is, but you know, you have, there's, I saw a meme once about different types of friendships where some people right. are your roots and some people are the trunk and some people are the branches and some people yep. are the leaves.
2: Yep. Oh, we should get that out next sometime.
0: Yeah, we should. Yeah. So,
2: you know, a bestie, you know, to me has my back.
0: Yeah. Someone's got, you know what? I'm glad you said that. Someone that's going to support you when you're not around.
2: Yeah.
0: That has you back, has your back in right. a room
2: right.
0: that you're not in. And a lot of people, are not my friends because of that.
2: So interestingly, so this is where, you know, boundary conversations come into play. And I have some examples, right? Friendships. So let's talk about opposite sex friendships.
0: Yes.
2: Like you and I have touched on this before. You and I are...
0: It's a big issue.
2: Yeah, it's a big issue to some people, and other people it's maybe not so much, but they find ways to navigate. So I guess my question to you, what would be the rules of the road for maintaining a opposite sex relationship as friends when you start... and into a new relationship romantically with somebody else?
0: Well, first of all, you, like for me, like when I dated people a long time ago, over a year ago, I would say right away, I have guys that are friends and their names are blank and blank,
2: right.
0: Kevin and
2: right.
0: whoever. So I do stuff with them. They help me out. I'm not interested in dating them. They know I'm not interested in dating them. There's no...
2: But do you still have friendships that you know that they would date you if you said yes?
0: No.
2: Okay, so no. It's got to be mutual, right? Because, and what happens the minute that one of them has feelings? Because sometimes that happens, right?
0: Right, but yeah, I know that.
2: And then you just distance yourself, or do you just...
0: Well, then I'd be like, I'm not interested, I'm not, I don't find you attractive in that way. I just want to stay friends.
2: Right.
0: I always tell like someone like you, like you're like a brother to me. You
2: yeah,
0: know what I mean? So
2: right. I'm not tall enough.
0: Right. Well, it's like I see you just as a brother. I don't see you as a
2: right.
0: you know, anyone I would potentially date.
2: I feel like a brother.
0: I make those boundaries very clear.
2: I feel protective of you, you know,
0: yes.
2: from a sibling perspective.
0: Yeah. And yeah. Just like I do for you. You know what I mean?
2: Absolutely. Terms,
0: right. So
2: I know you got my back.
0: Yeah,
2: I know you do.
0: Yeah, like I totally like.
2: I don't have to ask. You just come out with it.
0: Yeah, yeah. So
2: it's pretty awesome.
0: I think the boundaries and the expectations have to be very clear. You know, when you have that relationship with that opposite sex,
2: right?
0: And when you don't do that, you are leaving the door open.
2: Yeah,
0: for it's a actually, potential.
2: Yep. It's their intermediary ground, right?
0: Because you're not clear with your boundaries and what your expectations are, then
2: yeah.
0: people are going to make assumptions and then be like, well, you never said.
2: Right.
0: Right. right? Or, yeah. So I think that's probably the biggest foundation that I could express to you is
2: right.
0: stating this to you or to anyone else. Like, I just want to be friends. Like, one quick example, there's like some people that try to form a relationship with me via Messenger, right?
2: Yeah.
0: And I'm just like, I'm not interested. Or what are your intentions? Like, why do you keep contacting me?
2: Right.
0: You know, like I make them accountable so that they can figure out what they you know, so, but if I didn't do that, I don't want to miss, I don't ever want to mislead people. That's,
2: right.
0: That's me.
2: You don't want the confusion. You don't want the chaos.
0: I don't want the ambiguity. I want to be like, yeah, cut to the chase. I'm not interested.
2: For sure.
0: What about you?
2: So I'll just, you know, current situation, plug to my partner, who does have, quite a few male friends, and, you know, I had to really think about this because I've never really been put into a situation where I'm going to be spending some time, mm-hmm. right, in a capacity with my partner's longtime male friends. And so I like the rules that say, hey, respectfully, I've got female friends, you've got male friends. Mm-hmm. At some point, we're going to make some introductions and hang out together.
0: Sure.
2: Right? If there's a scenario where, you know, she may have a male friend and I never get to meet him, and this, it just seems like they're spending time together, just the two of them, and maybe it's in public, but it's just one on one, always one on one, and it's starting to take time away from us building our relationship, mm-hmm. then I start getting some concern about what's really going on.
0: Right, and you should.
2: So I actually, this is kind of an interesting talking point. Like, what are the rules? Right? What should be the standards? Well, I think it's individuals have to set their own rules. But I have to do that, and I'm kind of working on it right now. I don't want to be shackled to a home where I can't have, you know, friendships, right, mm-hmm. Outside of the home. There's people that I interface with from a professional standpoint, and I'm a networker, serial networker. There are people that I may have dated at one point and then realized, oh, we're just going to be good friends because mm-hmm. there was some things missing. Other situations that, you know, just come up and say, okay, well, like you and I are doing this show. Mm-hmm. Okay. This is kind of, it's not a professional thing, but it's kind of, it's a hobby thing or it's a fun thing that we're doing together. And, you know, and my partner thinks it's great that we're doing this. So now where I do have a problem is if it looks like, you know, she's got a bunch of male friends who are orbiting, right? And that's mm-hmm. a term.
0: I love that term.
2: Orbiting is, you know, guys waiting for their shot. You know, they're just hanging out there waiting for the right opportunity. And they're not interested in meeting, right? Supposedly their friend's new guy. Then I start asking questions. And
0: there's nothing wrong with that because remember, clear communication is kind communication.
2: Yeah. So, okay, if I'm asking questions about, when am I going to meet this guy? Right? Because let's go hang out. Let's go to dinner. Let's do something fun.
0: What if they say no?
2: If it's truly friendship, they're going to want to do it. If it's orbiting, they're not going to want to do it. And it's interesting because guys know guys, right? And some ladies know how men work and think, but guys know guys, right?
0: Right.
2: I can sniff out an orbiter a mile away through behavior.
0: Have you ever been an orbiter yourself?
2: And I have been. I've done it, so I know.
0: Okay. I love that. See?
2: So it's like, okay, I'm really attracted to somebody, but they're in a relationship. So, you know, not that I'm hanging out with them, but yeah, I would, if they broke up and I was available, they were available, it'd be an opportunity. So I've done it, you know, I've sent somebody I've been attracted to, you know, hey, good morning, you know, and kept in touch and wished them well. But, you know, secretly there was a desire to, you know, mm-hmm. to connect. And so I get where those guys could be sitting out there. But if they're generally good friends, they're going to want to meet and hang out.
0: Right, because they have nothing to hide.
2: If they avoid it, then it's not, the transparency
0: is gone.
2: It's just like a glass house. You can see right through it. And it's, all right, so, well, it doesn't matter, you know, if the woman in the mix isn't interested in that, but the other person is, so what are the rules then? So those are the things that I'm kind of sorting through, if that makes any sense.
0: It does completely, but I always think you really have to define relationships like that before you engage them.
2: And there are certain activities I think that are okay and other activities that are just definitely not okay.
0: Right. That's, you know, true.
2: So, you know, and I have a couple that at some point we can share online, but, you know, throughout my dating history, there's been some weird stuff and some funny stuff. I'm I think we probably ought to catalog those and have an episode where we just laugh hysterically about, are you kidding me? Really? She wanted to do that or he wanted to do that? Okay.
0: Yeah, well, they're not, a lot of people don't have the courage to be honest, and they don't have the courage to speak their truth.
2: Yeah, I think there are a lot of people are out there
0: and they don't have the courage to say no.
2: Yeah, they're out there performing, they're
0: right.
2: performative.
0: And yeah, and I mean, I see that they're acting, you know what I mean? And
2: yeah.
0: you know, that's a skill, but I mean, for me personally, I can see through all that stuff. And when I can't see through it, then I ask direct questions.
2: Yeah.
0: So that there is no misunderstanding that.
2: So,
0: yeah.
2: One of the best things that I like to do on a first meet is, hey, let's just meet for a drink or coffee or go for a hike, right? Mm-hmm. And when you do that kind of stuff, then you kind of see, I think people let their guards down and it's not show, you know, it's
0: right.
2: go.
0: Right. Well, you can see a lot by just how people treat each other,
2: right?
0: Like
2: right.
0: in public or in a restaurant or how they treat the wait staff. Or how self-conscious they are or whatever. So I always say this, people show you what they want you to see. You just have to be able to see it. And if you're not,
2: well,
0: people
2: and then
0: are constantly.
2: There's something to be said about actually having a diverse dating format so that you cover like 6 or 8 different types of dates.
0: Yes.
2: Like sometimes you don't know how somebody really is until you go on your first out of town.
0: Right.
2: Or your first vacation together. So there's those sorts of things.
0: Well, this was fun. Episode 31.
2: 29 minutes goes by just like that.

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Every morning I wake up dying to live. I talk to my ancestors, I follow in silence. Away, away, away, run from the noise that is the craziness that travels in the veins of my people. Killing them on contact, raiding the spirits of those who shine. We must breathe life. We must breathe life into those things that matter. Our children, our family, our future, our us, our we, our us, our us, we, our. They still kill our children. Bury them in no-name graves behind Alabama jails. They still kill our children driving along small, nameless counties like Walla County and sundown states like Texas. They still kill our children with their knees embedded in their necks as a whole world would watch him smother. He was made to attend his own nightmare. They still kill our children while they jog, loving, dreaming, living and loving and dreaming and living and loving and dreaming and living and loving and dreaming in a world that is incapable of loving them

0: Welcome to the Act of Imani, Voices of the African Diaspora. Today, with the madness in our world, we have a lot to talk about. On this panel is Brother Shiar, possibly Sister Frida Webb, and soon to be Ramona. And Deborah is missing in action, and Brother Remy and myself, Sandra J. There are things that will account for the madness in our lives right now. And once again, the orange man has struck. But before we get to the orange man, the person that I would like to talk about just for this moment is Brother Ibrahim Traoré. There was another attempt on his life on the third Saturday. And they tried to kill him. And the first thing they want to say, oh, you know, it's happening within the village, but that's not necessarily so. It's still France at play. And, you know, the person that they're talking about now is Lieutenant Colonel Paul Henry Sandago Demimba. And that brother was ousted along with that first administration in September of 2022. And he was ousted by Traoré when they took out that first administration. And the truth is that there are a lot of people, including some of our Ivorian brothers that are on the South End, that want to take him out. And the thing that we have to do now is keep our eyes open and our ears to the ground. And what do you think about that? This is almost the 20th attempt on his man's
1: life.
0: Well,
1: it's going to be... So, it's one of the things that I said when it came out that Russia is providing intelligence. Mm-hmm. So essentially, the America can't do what they did in Venezuela.
0: Right.
1: So all of the movements that they need to take over a country and mm-hmm. do what they did to assassinate somebody with their people that look like them, mm-hmm. Russia is preventing that.
0: Right.
1: And with what just happened today, where America just grabbed a so-called Venezuelan
0: right.
1: ship with Russian colors, mm-hmm. which means it's a Russian ship.
0: Mm-hmm.
1: Those are the type of things that make Russia say, yeah, we're going to keep watching y'all. You know, the intelligence agencies talk about Russia being their greatest competitor or with the spy craft. They're remembering a person that died that gave up a lot of double agents that the America had spying in Russia. So it's something very serious.
0: There are layers.
1: But the issue is there's probably not going to be a ground invasion as long as the Russia is providing this intelligence where they prevent any drones, any type of Navy or special deployment, special forces people from the European nations mm-hmm. Because of this. So that means that they just have to handle internally. And every nation state have people that for some reason they don't like what's going on in the state. So it's hard for us to find out what's going on in other countries when we don't live there. It's always people that don't like what's going on when it's considered a nation state. There's other type of governing structures.
0: Right.
1: But nation states is something about a nation state where people in there, I don't really like what the king is doing whatever.
0: Let me say this to you. Let me just get you for a second. This morning when I got up, Liberia had joined the Sahel as a member. Chad is on the way. Chad is a member. Libya, and they're trying to, you know, turn around and take him down early so it doesn't spread. It's spreading. And if they think that, see, they play this old piece all the time. If we take the head off, we got the body. Not true. These people will fight. Nobody wants to be having no white regime, imperialist regime running them down anymore.
1: And
0: people are going to fight until they die. And if it means taking out those people that are, what do you call them?
1: The puppets?
0: Yeah, the puppets.
1: The neo-colonial leaders?
0: Thank you. And
1: if
0: it stops the puppet show, boom.
1: And what we don't realize is how, when we talk about Africa hasn't stopped fighting the invasion since Europeans first got there in the 1500s.
0: Yes.
1: We've been fighting them for the longest. It's been a nonstop back and forth, which is the reason why some of these discussions are complicated.
0: Yeah, very.
1: We've been fighting in some form or way, the same way in this country ever since we got on the shores in the 1500s, mm-hmm. we've been fighting, even though it seemed like talking on the radio and other stuff is something other than you being for God and for justice. Mm-hmm. But I'm saying that you have these type of protests. You have the soccer player, you know, continually cutting his mustache and hair to look like the prime minister, mm-hmm. that the American president wanted the CIA, openly wanted the CIA to assassinate, and their official thing is that they didn't get there fast enough. The Belgians killed mm-hmm. Patrice Lumumba That's before
0: right.
1: we did.
0: That's right.
1: But if you wanted him dead, you know, and your buddy killed him, I mean,
0: but
1: it's
0: it
1: the same
0: sick,
1: thing.
0: So I'm just saying the fact that he's the culture out the same way.
1: Yeah, and I'm saying acid. That they have a person that is standing up at soccer games mm-hmm. or what they call football games,
0: football.
1: You know, mm. in a gesture to make people remember, you know, the Congo, because he's a Congolese mm-hmm. player, and looking like Patrice Lumumba, mainly because all of our phones mm-hmm. uses coltan. The mm-hmm. largest source of coltan, uranium, is still in the Congo. Mm-hmm. Those are two things that if you want to blow some stuff up and if you want to talk on a cell phone, you need the Congolese enslavement mm-hmm. and impoverishment, mm-hmm. destabilization of the
0: right.
1: government, puppet playing
0: right.
1: persons and things of that nature. And, you know, and I mean, when they talk about enslaving the people, we're talking about children.
0: Mm-hmm.
1: We're talking about children 4 and 5 years old,
0: right,
1: breaking up coltan because
0: right.
1: it's, you know, again, you're talking about mining. So
0: mm-hmm.
1: you're taking the contents and you need to crush them down because a big rock don't fit in your phone. They need minute amount of that. And I will recommend on the same subject but a different note, a documentary I've been watching that speaks to the phones and other things called Buy Now on Netflix that talks about the toxic solutions
0: mm-hmm.
1: that America and other European nations are polluting places of color
0: That's right.
1: with plastic clothing, and how all of us got microplastics
0: mm-hmm.
1: in our body because of these companies producing things to kill us.
0: Right.
1: But because we, you know, we want to look fashionable and we want to have, you know, the late, you know, we don't want to iron because we lazy. We want our stuff just to, you know, just look like we fresh pressed all the time.
0: But that's it's a mindset to keep you coming back. But getting back to Orde, the thing that really, really, really, really bothered me this time is that they have to stop those white folks and black folks that are in that African territory for coming in with the sole purposes of killing him.
1: I mean, there's people already there.
0: No, I know. That's what I'm talking.
1: But
0: wait a minute. They have their own intelligence, too. And like you were talking about Russia early, something else deeper happened with what we're going to get to him later. But something else deeper happened with this thing with Tor Orde this time. And the bad thing about it is that the guy that actually went to kill him was too close. He should have been in jail.
1: But see, that's because we're in what, year three of
0: mm-hmm.
1: Torre for the most part?
0: Yeah.
1: In 5 years, look at what Ghana was able to do with Osagyefo, Kwame Nkrumah.
0: Mm-hmm.
1: He was able to make so much advancements in Africa and on the planet with women's organization.
0: And what happened to him?
1: In the 50s, we talking about how women is being mistreated. They didn't get rights to, you know, financial access until the 70s in America. But in Ghana, under a president that represented the people,
0: right?
1: You know, you had women's group. He was studying nuclear facilities, you know, and had a group of people look at the feasibility of being a nuclear power.
0: And what happened?
1: And
0: an
1: associate of his killed him.
0: But you,
1: this up
0: also,
1: in the gut.
0: Yeah.
1: What I'm saying is
0: the same old playbook. That's what I'm trying to get at today.
1: And
0: that's the theme. It's the same old playbook.
1: Russia has made
0: mm-hmm.
1: it. This heightened it by saying, hey, that's the only playbook you got.
0: Yeah.
1: Torre, y'all better keep y'all stuff tight because all the haters is, you know, they got $1 trillion players saying, hey, whoever take this president out
0: mm-hmm.
1: would do the
0: He's
1: country
0: got a bumpy
1: of fans
0: on his head.
1: Because we're losing trillions of dollars a month,
0: well,
1: you know, on
0: France
1: not being
0: breaking
1: able to
0: now. France is breaking now.
2: I admire him because even though he might have $1 billion bounties on his head. He's still fighting that fight and still encouraging. And he's not. He shows he's a
1: integrity.
2: Very integrity, but he's a very courageous man, brave man to continue.
1: Yeah. He said you can protest. He said, I understand people may not like me. We don't have any laws against people protest. You just can't bring guns and weapons and, you know, be. And that's what the U.S. government has a long history of supplying people that's angry.
0: Right.
1: This is what's happening in our population locally. Mm-hmm. It's people that's angry. You give them weapons. You give them arms. And as an old CIA head said in Afghanistan, dealing with the Mujahideen, when they were secretly fighting against the Russians there, they said, hey, let's give them the weapons and let them shoot it out. And whoever's staying, that's who we'll work with.
0: The CIA is a sore. And the thing is, for us, that mess is contagious. And they consistently kill us. And the thing that I understand is that we're going to have to fight a different fight. And we have to see differently in the dark.
1: Well, that when you say a different fight, the things that is appear to be happening, you had intelligence agencies kind of operating in their own little way.
0: That's right.
1: Now they're unifying. So now you got the FBI, the Justice Department working in collaboration with each other, where before they all on the same team, but they had their own.
0: I remember that.
1: If anybody that work in these government agencies, not even those, but just in government in general, they understand different agencies, you know, got their own thing that's going on. They own the judicial branch, got their muscle, you know, the executive branch got their muscle, you know, and then for the masses of people that's supposed to be electing people, then they got something, they got a projection of muscle. You know,
0: but the bad thing about that I'm seeing, I understand what you're saying, but they are unorganized, even though they are a group. And the thing is, we have to start looking at their vulnerabilities too. And as a people, as we spoke today, I'm trying not to talk about Venezuela right now, but as we spoke today, Delcy Rodriguez said that the women were ready. They're donning the streets. And yes, they are armed. And the thing is that Trump is running a good propaganda machine, just like he's doing with Ordre and everybody else, until he sent Michael Langley's butt over there, and Michael came home empty-handed. And if we stick together, they will always be empty-handed.
2: Yep.
0: We have to defend our communities. Tulsa should not ever happen again.
1: We're more than Tulsa.
0: You know,
1: that,
0: Tulsa,
1: I mean, that, the
0: Rosewood,
1: Red Summer.
0: That's right.
1: The Red Summer, just 1919, it was more than two dozen major cities that white people attacked black people for various reasons around the country. Horrible. I mean, just from 1898 until 1925, it was some type of major situation going on every year somewhere in the country. But 1919 was just one of those time periods. It was a height of a lot of craziness going on.
0: Well, that's what he's trying to create right now with brown and black people. That's what he's trying to do right now. He sat up on TV and called the Somalians dirt. If I was close enough, I would slap the you-know-what out of him.
1: Well, we
0: that's,
1: know.
0: That's you just a conversation. Here, it's just a conversation. But deep, you understand what I'm saying. That's nasty.
2: It's deeper than that. Since colonialism have came here to this country, they have been separating black and brown people from the beginning.
0: That's
2: erasing
0: right.
2: their history, pitting them against each other. So we're talking about over 600-700 years of separation, where they've kept us apart from each other. And what's happening is there's more and more people of today that are waking up and saying, we're stronger if we're together.
0: That's right.
2: And so that is why I feel like they're doing so many chess moves to try to deviate.
1: Checker moves.
2: Checker moves, chess moves. To try to deviate.
1: Cheating checkers.
2: Yes.
1: You know, it's hard to win when somebody is cheating in checkers.
2: Exactly. So I think that today is the time where they're most afraid because of technology. They did this to put us against each other or dummy us down, but they also, this gave us more information.
1: And
2: this gives us
1: access
2: to connecting with each other.
0: That's right.
2: So it's a double-edged sword. So with us waking up as people, they're trying to control that.
1: One of the things that we have to look into, and when you talk about them not being organized, I look at it, you can't be more organized than the divine, than Mama Nature, the divine creator of all things. And I do believe there's a arc of truth and righteousness, as Martin Luther King, who's we're going to celebrate his birth date, being born on the 19th at the Wisconsin Black Historical Society Museum. But when you look at that, that people want to be free. Mm-hmm. And the fact that you have this policy of enslaving people so openly is definitely jacking things up. The people who really run things understand that you gotta have actually diversity. As I expressed in the past, I don't, you know, Harvard, I believe, lost that case dealing with diversity. With race on purpose, because everybody know the more diverse you are, the more chances of winning you have. If you just have one strategy and that fail, you done. Yeah. But if you have several different strategies with several different mind states and still in your camp, then that means you can lose a couple times and still become a winner. Right. And so people who really understand know the power of the magical people of color and how we save the day for the societies that operate like this. We shouldn't, you know, be magical for other people other than our own. Mm-hmm. But we very magical. I mean, when you look at almost any industry in this country, when it's about to fall, here come the magical us in this scenario and our participation. And even when I give you an example, they wanted to keep us out of golf. Yep. They didn't want black people playing golf in the 1980s. Mm-hmm. 1980s, leave that alone. But when Tiger Woods finally came in, they made 10 times the money. That's diversity.
0: Right. It's always like that with Serena.
1: A whole nother.
2: Capitalism took over.
1: They had the white people they wanted just to be in golf. But when Tiger Woods got in, they got all type of young people and female. They got a whole different group of people interested in golf. The same thing happened in tennis.
0: Yeah.
1: The same thing happened in all the sports. TV, TV was going out of business, and so they started to the French Fox Corporation, because Fox came from Canada. The Canadian company started airing for the first time in a long time black orientated programming, which included the Cosby Show and some other shows, and then they became number one. And that brought, but then everybody else wanted the copy. And there's so many examples.
0: Football, quarterbacks. Remember, we didn't have the brains to do that.
1: And once we did, that is opened up. And now you see, women are the major purchasers, since you got black men in tights throwing balls and doing all type of stuff, which that go back to something when they first put us in zoos back in the late 1800s, early 1900s, all the way up to 1930.
0: Yeah, they had human zoos,
1: and they found out, white women were the main ones that wanted to be at the zoo. it's supposed to have been just, these are the people of Africa with the lion and the tiger or whatever, South America or Mexico. They went all over to try to make it seem like primitive was bad, when primitive, the main word is prime. Mm-hmm. Like Optimus Prime. Y'all know I love the...
0: But you know...
1: It's the prime means the main.
0: Yeah.
1: The primitive people are the main people.
2: Well, why do you think they call it
1: people?
2: Amazon Prime?
1: It's the prime saying, they're trying to say we're the major. Major is prime. The prime is first.
0: Well, the thing that I keep going back to, we were killing it last year with the Moors. Remember that?
1: Mm-hmm.
0: And that whole spill from, the Moors leaving out of Africa and going to Spain and totally civilizing it.
2: Right.
0: And what people didn't use soap. Remember that?
1: Mm-hmm. They didn't use soap. I mean, that right there is something that we need to open our mind. The fact that people of color, African, and even people say, Arabs, Muslims, and they killed white people, because Spanish people, white at that time. We're not talking about the colonial times. We're talking about pre-colonial in the 1400s, the 1200s actually. But they governed more than 400 or 600 years, and you hardly have no accounts you can find of abuse, rape, enslavement of Spanish people, because you're talking about them governing a society of people that's not even their race,
2: right?
1: Don't even practice their religion,
2: right?
1: Have different cultural values. So how in the hell can African and Arab people govern a white nation for hundreds of years with under peaceful conditions? But you can't govern your own. See, we've been lied to. It doesn't even make rational sense. They bring science. They bring technology. Libraries, public services, books, public schools, all of that to Europe through Spain. The British was mad because the Spanish was supposed to be the, you know, the second cousins over there from the ancient line. And so they get mad, and King Georgie wants to slay the Nagas, the nigger dragons.
0: Nagas.
1: Dragons are called Nagas. You know, people that, you know, they talk about, if you study it, that most Europeans are illiterate. So they didn't know how to say words. And so when we have nigger, Naga, Negro, and all these other terms coming out of Spain, dealing with, again, a nation of black people governing and giving technology, and that technology is still being used today to create advancements. I talk about the movie Jungle Cruise with The Rock. That's what that movie is about, of how if they get machinery and technology to get to the tree of life, then more Europeans can live in the late 1800s and 1900s, and then they can move around to other places and conquer places, because it was a time period that they couldn't go into the interior.
0: You said the word move around, so they could do what?
1: Move around.
0: To do what?
1: So they can conquer people, because they would go into Mexico.
2: We're still there, though.
1: They would go into the Americas,
2: because
1: Africa.
2: That's what they're doing in present time today.
0: We're still there.
2: With Burkina Faso and Venezuela.
1: And so they
0: Burkina Faso's outside of that window now, because they got really pretty strong with their military. But
2: don't think that they're going to forget. They're going to try to find some way to invade, because they have to take down the head.
0: That's right.
2: And as long as he's still in power, they're going to forever go after him.
0: They're going to keep going. But what's going to happen is that they're probably going to change how they do stuff. He's got a family, and he's saying, you know what? I love my family, and I love my bigger family. However, so he can share his
1: one of the misconceptions
0: leadership with someone else.
2: Yep.
1: That they're talking about is, you know, that stealing America's America's interest in the country. In the movie, if you haven't seen it, I recommend people see Sarah's Oil, about the little black girl, 11-year-old, that got 160 acres of land that Europeans was giving back to indigenous peoples for taking their land. And it turned out that she had like $30 million in oil reserves, making her one of the richest people on the planet at the time, even richer than racist president Woodrow Wilson. She was making more money than him, so you can imagine why her family is poor today. But one of the things the movie was kind of showing was how she couldn't get the oil because she spit poor. Her family, the movie don't show this, but in reality, her family was enslaved by the indigenous people. And ironically, when Europe had the Indian Wars in Oklahoma, because that's where it took place. These are the individuals that brought the resources in to make a Tulsa, Oklahoma. It was those oil reserves and the oil land resources that they thought wasn't a big deal at the time, because the oil is known for cars, and the first commercial car that was presented to people was in 1908 with the Model T Ford, but that was for wealthy people.
2: Right.
1: So you got to think this about 10 years later is when she get her plot that they're producing. But in the movie, they show how she can't do it. So she basically says, what you get on here, give me a percentage and let that pay for the equipment
2: right
1: that you need to build this pay for the equipment and the labor you need to build. And what happened is they tried to play us like we didn't find the oil when they really did. But the point that I'm about to make is something similar that actually happened in Venezuela, which is she said, well, take y'all equipment with y'all if there was no oil found here. And it was like, it's not worth it. You can have the equipment because it costs too much money to take it down. And that's exactly what happened when Venezuela made their oil resources open for the public and remove a lot of the major interests, Western interests, is that they left the equipment because it was too expensive just to get up and leave. And now they whine about it. And Venezuela agreed and have paid them compensation for that equipment, which is old as hell. You know, is I mean, it, and they even tell you that technology is old and a year behind and we're going to get it. I mean, it's old stuff, and here
0: well,
1: it is. You done made
0: China
1: the Venezuela.
0: Just about to do their technical stuff when all this stuff happened, and that's why United States came in. That's one of the layers. We'll come back up on the other side of the hour, and we're going to talk about it because that takes it right into why it's happening today.
2: Yep.
0: That was right on time.
3: 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We're also on SoundCloud.

0: back. And the thing we're getting ready to get into is Venezuela. And there are layers and layers and layers and layers, but Shiar was hitting it when he was talking about the technology just as we had closed out. The truth of the matter is that China was in to modernize it. Like he's helping modernize, because China really does not need Venezuela's oil. What China is doing is building relationships all across the world. And you have a situation, Russia don't need the oil. They've got all the oil. What they're tired of is these hegemonies coming in, knocking everybody around, telling people what to do. It's like Donald Trump said, I'm gonna steal your stuff. And when I take it, I may give you some and maybe I won't. And the thing that has to stop is that the whole world, at least this dark world, this black and brown world, is going to have to come together and mend this stuff.
1: What you mean is what has to continue or start more. We need to rev up. Well, that we need to come together more, because they're not going to stop.
0: No.
1: You know, it reminds me, that's why they invaded Haiti in 1916,
0: right.
1: Is because Germany was like 40% of the national bank reserves,
0: mm-hmm.
1: where Haiti was an independent nation, and they were about to announce